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3: There seems to be no end to troubles for TMC netas. In a separate incident, the Enforcement Directorate raided TMC MLA Madan Mitra's properties as part of a money laundering investigation linked to an alleged municipality recruitment scam.
4: ED बहुत पहले से ही जो municipality and corporation में जो धांधली हुई है उसके investigation कर रहा है, तो उसमें TMC के लोगों का तो उसमें involvement रहा है, तो स्वाभाविक है, तो जो जो TMC leadership का involvement रहेगा
3: The raids come at a sensitive time for the TMC as it faces an existential crisis, with dissent now visible among MPs, MLAs and senior party leaders. With Anupam Mishra in Kolkata, Bureau Report, India Today.
5: Indian Air Force's aging AN-32 transport plane has suffered another crash, with five personnel losing their life in the tragic mishap in Assam. AN-32's crash that comes as IAF grapples with the urgent need to modernize its fleet. Let's take a look at this special report.
6: Five Indian Air Force personnel have lost their lives in the crash of an AN-32 transport aircraft that crash-landed during a training sortie at Air Force Station Jorhat in Assam. A squadron leader and a flight lieutenant were among the airmen who perished in the crash. The IAF has ordered a court of inquiry to determine the cause of the crash. But the tragedy has once again put the spotlight on a troubling reality. The world's fourth largest air force continues to operate a transport fleet inducted in the 1980s. The Soviet-era AN-32, though valued for its ability to operate in high-altitude theaters like Ladakh and Siachen, is over four decades old and has been involved in at least 19 major incidents since 1984. The most haunting of these, a 2016 flight from Chennai to Port Blair, vanished with 29 personnel aboard. Its wreckage, found nearly in 2024 at 3,400 meters below the Bay of Bengal. A 2019 crash near Arunachal Pradesh killed all 13 on board. Defence Minister Rajnath Singh condoled the loss of lives of five IAF personnel and lauded their service to the nation. But the question still remains, why is the Indian Air Force operating an aging fleet of transport aircraft? As IAF grapples with another fatal tragedy involving its inventory, the urgent question of modernizing its fleet remains as pressing as ever. Bureau Report, India Today.
5: As the massive online outrage over the 370 rupees biryani remark refuses to die down, stand-up comedian Praneeth More is facing relentless backlash across social media. He has now broken his silence with a fresh apology, admitting to a serious lapse in judgment during his crowd work performance. Take a look at this report.
7: वो कहती क्या क्या खिलाओगे मां तू बता क्या खाएगी तो हमने चिकन बिरयानी खाई वो आई होगी 360-370 रुपए की फिर वो कहती घर छोड़ाओ मां यार 370 रुपए लगे मैं वसूल तो करूंगा मैं
3: A viral clip, an audience interaction and a massive wave of public backlash. Caught in the crossfire of a double-barreled controversy, comedian Praneeth More is trying to rewrite the script. After a massive online backlash, the stand-up artist has issued a formal apology, discovering the hard way that when you compromise on consent for a quick laugh, the consequences will pull you off the stage.
8: आप सब ने मेरे crowd work का वीडियो देखा रहेगा, जिसके लिए मुझे काफी हेट मिल रही है और मुझे ऐसे लगता है ये हेट मैं डिजर्व भी करता हूँ क्योंकि उस लड़के से जब मैं crowd work कर रहा था उसने काफी derogatory चीजें बोली

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1: The heat began in Gurugram, where a crowd work session with Himanshu Jangra spiraled into a toxic debate over the infamous 370 rupees biryani remark. Accused of platforming sexist rhetoric, the comedian was forced to address the storm head on as the footage triggered a national outcry.
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1: But the controversy is not isolated. An earlier crowd work clip from Pranit More's another show has also resurfaced, drawing sharp criticism and even political reactions. In that instance, audience member Dr. Sejal Pawar's remarks about male cadavers during an interaction sparked outrage, with Maharashtra Chief Minister Devendra Fadnavis stating that freedom of expression cannot justify offensive or degrading comments. She has also been placed on 15-day forced leave and barred from entering the college campus and hostel during this period and has been handed over to her family. A 5-member committee will submit its report within 7 days into the matter.
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6: 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I'm so sorry about that. मैंने ऐसे कभी intentionally नहीं सोचा था कि मैं वो चीज बोलूंगी. It's very bad to see whatever narrative has been said.
1: With digital apologies signed and public statements issued, this is one set Pranit More couldn't save. In the high-stakes game of modern crowd work, it seems the comedy industry has been thoroughly heckled by reality and the consequences of cross-cutting consent have never been higher. Bureau Report, India Today.
7: A sport that is now part of both the Olympics as well as the Asian Games is gaining some serious traction in India. Breaking that dance form that once dominated the streets of America is now taking over in India as well. In this special story, we take a look at how its growth is catching on in India and whether this is something that could become a sport that brings India plenty of glory in the future.

0: A dance form to a cultural movement and now a competitive sport. Breaking is catching on in India like wildfire, as was evident at the Red Bull BC One India Finals, where thousands of dancers from across more than 30 regional national qualifying events competed in the finals in the national capital to be crowned India's best B-boy and B-girl.
1: India mein level boom kar raha hai, bahut bad raha hai, matlab maza aa raha hai dekh ke. 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
0: While breaking has been around for more than 5 decades, initially started as an underground dance movement in the United States, the recent rise in the popularity of the art form is also down to it becoming a serious sport, especially after it made its debut at the Paris Olympics 2 years ago.
2: The Olympic is Olympic, but I think breaking was there for a long time. It's just it didn't got the right platform. There was no right platform for 15 years back to showcase. So I feel like Olympics obviously take some major step, but breaking is something that it doesn't need a push. Breaking is something that people are just aligned to that.
0: The India winners now get an opportunity to compete with the very best in the world at the Red Bull BC One Finals in the month of November to be held in Toronto, Canada. But before that will also be the Asian Games in Japan. And if India were to land a medal in breaking at the Continental Championship, that would surely be enough to sweep the entire country off its feet. Sports Bureau, India Today.
3: That's all that we can pack for you in this edition of the news. We'll be back on the other side with the very latest. Do stay tuned to India Today.
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0: Prime Minister Modi has become the longest continuously serving Prime Minister in India. On June 10th, Prime Minister Modi crossed the record set by India's first Prime Minister, Jawaharlal Nehru, who was first elected to the post in 1952. His previous stint from 1947 to 52 was as head of an interim government as elections were yet to be institutionalized and held. While Indira Gandhi had a fractured tenure of total about 14 years, the unbroken tenure of Prime Minister Modi for 12 years is a landmark, it's historic, and it is remarkable. Let's, in the next 45 minutes, break down achievements, challenges of the Prime Minister-led NDA in the last 12 years. Our guest this evening, Tavleen Singh, political analyst, senior columnist, and author, Ashutosh, political analyst, Rajat Sethi, political analyst, Sanju Verma, national spokesperson, BJP, Rakesh Sinha, former Rajya Sabha MP, BJP leader, Neerja Chowdhury, senior journalist, columnist, Dr. Ajoy Kumar, national spokesperson, Congress. Thank you all for joining us. I want to begin with Ms. Tavleen Singh. Ms. Singh, what do you make of the last 12 years?
1: In what way?
0: In every which way, achievements, challenges, how do you look at the tenure of the Prime Minister in the last 12 years, ma'am?
1: Okay, well, the most impressive achievements, in my view, have been in rural India. I think that the toilets program was really impressive. Ujwala, I've seen changes in rural India that I've covered politics for a very long time that I have never seen before. So I am very impressed with that side of it. I think that the removal of Article 370 was very needed, and it was very courageous of the Prime Minister to have done that. But I feel that there have been some disappointments. I even wrote about in my column, I really wish that the Prime Minister had invested much more in human capital. His infrastructure achievements are, stellar. You can see the new airports, the roads, etc. But I think that the most important investment needs to be in education. I believe it to be the most important economic reform that has not happened, and in healthcare. Because if you can educate our young population, then there is a youth dividend. Otherwise, there isn't. And at the moment, that is, in my view, the biggest failure of the past 12 years.
0: All right. Okay. Neerja Chowdhury, would you want to weigh in? You had Tavleen Singh, who speaks of what, as per her, have been the challenges and the achievements of the Prime Minister in the last 12 years. Politically, if you look at it, today, as the Prime Minister has completed 12 years, the longest serving, continuously serving Prime Minister in India, politically, and the leader of the BJP, the star campaigner of the BJP, has what? The BJP rules 22 states in India. The hegemony of the BJP under the Prime Minister is unparalleled.
2: Yeah, I think number one, that he's moving into the 13th year. And that means he has the trust of large sections of people still. That is no small achievement, number one. He has converted the BJP from a Brahmin Baniya party to a mainline party representing every section. It has led to the empowerment of communities, this whole process, power devolving, empowerment of communities that were on the sidelines, on the margins, particularly the OBCs and Dalits, because he himself is an OBC Prime Minister. And then he is the first he's a non-elite, non-English speaking OBC Prime Minister who has raised the aspirations of small town India, village India, as probably no other Prime Minister has done. And arguably the most powerful Prime Minister India has had. Now that I would say converting his party into a humongous machinery, probably the largest in the world, winning elections, as you've said, taking every election as a challenge. You know, in 2024, they were down to 240 seats for a variety of reasons. UP not going the way they'd hoped for, differences with the RSS. But very quickly, they doubled up and were back to work and won the states that we've seen. Haryana, Maharashtra, Delhi, retained Assam, arrested West Bengal for somebody as formidable as Mamata Banerjee. So, you know, this killer instinct, the will to power, working hard. Of course, people see him as, a prime minister who has no family in tow. So that is a big plus point a lot of young people talk about. But the challenges are today, also there because it is an aspirational India. They want jobs, they want education, they want good health. And this online phenomenon that we saw of cockroach Janata Party, it may not add up to much as an organization or a movement. We don't know about that. But certainly it is giving a very powerful message to the ruling party as well as to the opposition, address our concerns that they are about the education system, they are about the lack of jobs and so on. And one last thing I would also say, one of the challenges, and I've written about this also, I've summed it up into three words, diversity, dissent and delimitation. Diversity, 200 million Muslims of India cannot feel beleaguered or insecure if we are to have a Viksit Bharat by 2047, which is the big dream and the big goal that the Prime Minister set out for us. And for that, will the BJP reach out to the minorities now in a new way? Dissent. Dissent is not only, holding the government to account. It is about creativity. If I'm not going to question existing notions, I'm not going to get new ideas if I repeat the old things. Okay. So also delimitation is there as a challenge which one hopes that the government is going to address with a sensitivity. Otherwise, it could lead to a north-south divide of a kind that nobody would like.
0: Ashutosh, opening remarks.
2: And sorry, a long answer to your short question.
0: Well, it's been 12 years, Ms. Chowdhury. And, we're going to circle back to all of you in the same regard. But Ashutosh, to bring you in, while there might be criticism, as even Neerja Chowdhury says, the inclusion of minorities. But then there have been a lot of achievements as well. And some would say foreign policy, global standing, welfare, financial inclusions, especially where the rural belt is concerned, as pointed out by Mr. Vleen Singh, economic structural reforms, infrastructural development. All of that needs to be counted for today.
3: See, Preeti, for the achievement of the government, there is a whole government machinery inside the government and outside the government. So I don't need to get into that. What I am witnessing today, there is an attempt to belittle Jawaharlal Nehru, who won first election with 45% vote share.
0: But
3: second election with
0: 45%. I usually don't come in, sir. You know that. But we are not belittling Jawaharlal Nehru in this debate.
3: No.
0: Where is the attempt to do so?
3: There is a very serious attempt to belittle Pandit Jawaharlal Nehru, the greatest prime minister, the greatest Indian after Mahatma Gandhi. It's a shame that exercise is on. Let me put it very bluntly.
0: Okay, outside of this,
3: There is no comparison.
0: Who is the best prime minister? Ashutosh, is subjective.
3: That's okay.
0: Deems as the best prime minister, Rajat wouldn't deem as the best prime minister.
3: But what I am saying is my viewpoint.
0: Of course, sir. Make your point. Sorry for the interruption.
3: And Jawaharlal Nehru was chosen as a successor by Mahatma Gandhi, one of the greatest Indian in the Indian civilization. So Mahatma Gandhi had not chosen somebody who was too small to be compared and belittled by those who had no role to play in Indian freedom struggle. Let me say this. Second point, I would like to say this very categorically, that it's easy to count how many highways were made, how many roads were there, what the infrastructure has been done. But Narendra Modi's tenure will be compared and written in history, whether the democracy has moved forward, whether the social cohesion has taken place, whether the economy was in good shape. On all three counts, Mr. Narendra Modi's regime has been a disaster. If social cohesion you're talking about, today the country is divided into so many social groups, and one minority communities is targeted so blatantly and brazenly that not one member of parliament from the BJP, from Muslim community, You're talking about democracy. The whole world knows what kind of democracy we have moved on in the last 12 years. And about economic things, even I'm quoting Surjit Bhalla, who has said India has moved from the fragile 5 to fragile 2. And former finance secretary Subhas Garg has said we have moved from the fragile 5 to the vulnerable 1. That's the contribution.
0: All right. Okay. So that's the contribution according to Ashutosh. I want to bring in Rajat Sethi. Rajat Sethi, let's start off from where Ashutosh entered. Certain economic challenges that lie ahead of the Prime Minister as he's entered his 13th year. There have been other challenges as well. We can talk about employment generation, social, political polarization, something that Neerja Chaudhary also touched upon, demonetization impact, handling of COVID. Those were smaller issues, but the larger umbrella, there are challenges, Rajat. You would admit that.
4: So, well, let me start off with the initial accusation that was made that we are trying to belittle Prime Minister Nehru. Let me also substantiate this point here that Prime Minister Nehru was a selected individual when democratically the various state units of Congress Party voted against him. This is a well-established fact. He went on to lead. Of course, he led for a fairly good amount of time, but there was minuscule amount of competition, political competition, primarily because the entire independence movement was literally usurped, hijacked by the Congress Party. They decimated all opposition. We all knew what was First Amendment, how the freedom given to the citizens by the constitutions, by Baba Saab, was actually taken away by a non-elected parliament right before 1952 itself, before the first parliament could even get elected. It was Nehru who took away fundamental rights around freedom. And then what all happened with the precedent rule, the culture of removing democratically elected governments after governments, which started off, by the way, in Kerala, under the watch of Nehru. So he is not no beacon of democratic ideals in this country. He did real politique the way every politician does that. Just that because he is too distant in history that we revere him. We will continue to do that, but only to the objective levels that he was our first prime minister and not a shred beyond that. Let us not try to over-glorify, because this glorification project has gone on for 7 decades in this country, where anybody who wanted to intellectually question was belittled by the pseudo-intellectuals of this country as if the person who is saying doesn't belong to even put out a notion. You know, it was this intellectual arrogance that was bred in, which furthered the kind of colonization that Indian minds had gone through. There was a recolonization that was done by the Congress Party and the intellectual mafias of the Congress Party. It is only when we all finally came out, now we can all talk about it. It has, of course, the pendulum has now decisively swung the other way. We are seeing increasingly less competition. But Prime Minister Modi, when he was the chief minister, he wasn't born in the comforts of having monopoly over power. He had to struggle and struggle in each office that he occupied. He came in when UPA and the Congress Party had been consistently for 10 years had been in power. He had to fight that competition. And today, see where the opposition has been rendered to. It has only become an internship laboratory where politicians are coming in and doing internships, coming in, switching side. Tomorrow, you know, I will not be surprised if some of the key prominent faces in the opposition might also go and join the BJP.
0: Okay, well, it's already happening.
4: I am not.
0: But it's already happening. But, you know, Rajat,
4: happening. I mean,
0: Rajat,
4: you took the interview of Sayoni Ghosh. Today, Sayoni Ghosh is going in and joining NDA.
0: True, who would have thought? I agree with you. Who would have thought? Political morality is the core of a very different debate, Rajat, and we'll have it later. Whether there is any
4: power, they cannot political sit out of office for a single
0: fair
4: day.
0: Fair point, but they are being accepted. They are being accepted and courted. But Rajat, because on that, but like I said, it's a separate debate, but they are being accepted and courted by none else but the BJP. Visuals of Sushmita Deb came with nobody else but Hemanta Biswa Sarma this morning. Meetings are taking place at Bhupendra Yadav's house, which are presided and chaired by the Chief Minister of West Bengal. But having said that aside, you know, that's not the debate. Let's move on. And I really wanted to steer away from the binaries of, of the Jawaharlal Nehru era. And the Modi era, but I don't think we can escape it. And we're going to, you know, circle back to that conversation. But opening remarks, Dr. Ajoy Kumar, 12 years, there have been challenges, but some would think the achievements outweigh them.
5: So One is interesting with, you know, when Rajat and others say pseudo-intellectual, they assume that they are intellectuals and rest of us are not intellectuals. That itself, Rajat, is a very remarkable streak of arrogance. First issue. The second issue is, it's how this government works, how you calculate time. Whether he was elected or interim prime minister, in the same way when you talk about Dr. Ambedkar, he was also made a law minister in that interim government. Was he a law minister of India? He was. Was Nehru, one second, Rajat, please hold here. I was so patient with you, be patient with me.
0: Rajat, you'll have the to wait fact, your turn. You're going to go the full circle.
5: Yeah, I mean, because so. I'm not at all combative, so I just want you to give me some time. The other issue, which is very important, is Prime Minister Nehru from 1947 to till his death, is technically, mathematically, logically, the longest serving prime minister still. But since we live in illogical times, let's continue with this discussion that, okay, the elected one, because you have to choose elected and illogical statements. Now, coming to the most important thing. Would you like to be in China with the massive development where you cannot speak? Is the choice you have. I mean, I agree with, I read both Nirjaji's article and Tavlinji's article. The issue which bugs me is both of them are journalists. Don't they think what has happened to the journalists in India is shameful? Don't you think that the freedom of, and they are journalists. I let's not belittle the Modi government's achievements, but what has happened to the journalists in India?
0: No, one second. What has happened? No, Dr. Ajay Kumar, it's very nice to shift the onus of responsibility on journalists and say it's all the journalists' problem. Today I can count five political leaders, sir, who never, one would have never thought would have crossed over. They have. What about politicians?
5: Nija, you're not letting me see. I'm trying to explain to you.
0: Speak. From a
5: political perspective, Rajat and others are holding it as a badge of honor to break parties. Badge of honor to break parties, Shiv Sena. Badge of honor to get all the ED arrested people. Badge of honor to make 100 MPs from Congress, ex-Congress, and put them in your party and say, oh, we are the largest party. Fantastic. You use ED. Everybody who's added ED rate either left politics or joined your party. 95% joined your party. My question to the thing is, everybody will debate on the growth of during Manmohan Singh's time, the greatest growth which happened, et cetera, et cetera. To you, simple to all my colleagues is, are we living in India where we are highlighting the corruption of this government? And you think they would have survived a day? Before 2014, and Tavlinji and Nirjaji should answer, before 2014, whether it is the paper leak, whether it is the humongous corruption in roads, whether it's the humongous corruption for one man who's got the whole country sold to him, humongous corruption and print, everything, no story. Ram Mandir, from that box, they say that they have stolen 8 crores. No story. Question is, you think this government would have survived? No, my most, why I target the press is, they have their achievements, but you think this is not because they are so great. It is because we have been emasculated. We have been totally suppressed. And there is no stories coming out on them. Look at what...
0: Dr. Kumar, hold your peace, sir. Allow me to come back. Come on. Like you said, you're not very combative, so allow me to come back. But let me move on to someone who is combative. And that's Sanjeev Varma from the BJP. And I'll, and we will shift to the questions that you asked Ms. Tavleen Singh and Neerja Chaudhary. But Sanjeev Varma, it has to be a mixed bag. It can't be all Changasi.
6: You know, Preeti, first let me come to the Changasi bit. You know, let me dive in straight into the economy aspect of the debate, because Ashutosh mentioned about Surjit Bhalla, Subhash Garg, what have you, demonizing the economy and saying India is today the vulnerable one and fragile and so on and so forth. You know, I just have this to say. I challenge anyone, show me one economy the size of India which is growing at 7.5% plus, FY26, 7.7% GDP growth, quarter four, FY26, 7.8% GDP growth, FY25, 7.2% GDP growth, manufacturing index, PMI manufacturing at a three-month high of 55, services PMI at a six-month high of 59. But let's go beyond numbers. Let's see what has happened on the ground. And I I think the on-ground report of Narendra Modi is spectacular. Somebody here used the word disaster. You need to change the definition of disaster, Ashutosh, or go and check the Oxford Dictionary for what disaster actually means. Because on the ground, the numbers suggest this, and the reality is this. Jandhan Yojana, 58 crore bank accounts opened, with 67% plus belonging to women. The world's largest financial inclusion scheme. 43 lakh crore worth of loans given, 57 crore loans processed under Mudra Yojana, the world's largest self-employment generating scheme, with 72% of the beneficiaries belonging to SCST communities and marginalized women. Ayushman Bharat, 44 crore cards issued, with 63% beneficiaries being poor, marginalized women. Then you have 12 crore toilets being built, the world's largest sanitation scheme. Again, the biggest beneficiaries, women. Then, of course, we have had 69,000 kilometers of railway tracks being electrified, thanks to whom? Narendra Modi. And somebody says, oh, highway banana kaun si badi baat hai? Road banana kaun si badi baat hai? If you're saying building a highway, an expressway or a road is not a big deal, then I think you need to get a reality check. Don't forget, I come from Mumbai, Maharashtra. The Mumbai Trans Harbour Link project called Atal Setu was envisioned way back in 1961 under the then Prime Minister Jawaharlal Nehru. It was brought to fruition in 2023, 62 years later, thanks to a man called Narendra Modi. So, aisa nahi hai ki road or highway or expressway aise chutki bajane se bach jate hain. Chenab Bridge, which was kept in abeyance for 22 long years, brought to fruition by Narendra Modi.
7: Okay.
6: Then let's talk about the Bogiebil Bridge. Let's talk about the Dhola Sadia Bridge. But beyond infrastructure, wait, Preeti, Ajay Kumar spoke for 4 minutes. I'm not done yet.
7: Ma'am, I wish I had the timer. You're all getting equal time. I promise you. Make your point.
6: Please finish, Preeti. Give me some time.
7: Now I will give you, ma'am, when I circle back. You have 1 minute. Make your point.
6: No, let me finish, please. You're being unfair. What has Narendra Modi done for Muslims? Somebody said that. I think the biggest reform Narendra Modi has done for the Muslim community was in 2019. And he's not got enough credit for that. It was doing away with instant triple talaq and making that criminal, making that illegal, making that unconstitutional. Imagine, out of 57 Islamic nations, more than 47 nations who believe in Islam as their official religion don't abide by instant triple talaq. But yahan ki Muslim qaum kehti thi,
7: fair point, hard cut, done. I didn't really want to get into it, but there's no walking around it. So, Mr. Sinha, I want to bring you in on what is the Nehru-Modi binary, which has practically become the ideological political framework of modern India now. Two very contrasting ideologies, philosophies, and the idea of nation building. Do you think it's even fair to compare both?
8: You know, in democracy, critical thinking and critical evaluation is an important component. Without critical thinking, democracy does not evolve. As for Modi ji and Nehru ji are concerned, you see, I am giving two examples. As for democracy is concerned, Prime Minister Jawaharlal Nehru inaugurated dynasty in Indian democracy. It is he who promoted Indira Gandhi and made her the party president. Among the thousands of the people who left home and hearth, sacrificed for the nation, and were the first-ranking Congress leaders. So I have nothing to say about the democratic progress under Nehru's regime. As for the country's national integration and the country's sovereignty is concerned, against the wishes of his own cabinet, his own home minister and deputy prime minister Patel, he went to United Nations, internationalized Kashmir issue. And Prime Minister Narendra Modi, trying his best, and he gave a slogan, an idea that 1 lakh youths who don't have any political background or political legacy should come into politics. And at least he's trying his best to end the dynasty. You can count number of the people in BJP whose fathers, uncles, mothers are in politics. That's true. But it's not a question of the empirical fact, but the idea, but the wishes, but the intention of the Modi is to end the dynasty. It's second thing, you know, Prime Minister Nehru lost 36,000 square kilometer land. Hundreds of the Indian soldiers sacrificed their lives. They were without arms. They were thrown to die, to be martyred. And here Modi ji, 370 was ended, Kashmir was complete national integration. Therefore, if there are hundreds of things for the comparison, one important thing, idea of India, you know, the process of decolonization was so slow that it took 2 decades to remove the portrait and the statues of Edward King, Queen Victoria, George V. Why? They were so socialized with the British elites and British political system. Narendra Modi, on the other hand, removed 1700 laws made by the Britishers, were anti-people laws. They were made as Indians were subjects, they were the rulers. They never thought to remove such laws, 1700 laws. So he's redesigning India on the basis of the idea of cultural nationalism. So I think that Narendra Modi is leading a kind of civilizational mission. You are not only the holders of the power in New Delhi. You see the role of the Prime Minister. He's going outside the country and giving Bhagavad Gita to the people. He's meeting the religious people. So the cultural nationalism is emerging. That's what Vivekananda once imagined. In the Chicago, what Maharshi Arvind said in Pondicherry, that Prime Minister Modi is doing. So I am concluding that Prime Minister Modi is not only a political leader. He also represents India's ethos. He also represents India's cultural mission. Therefore, we find a multifaceted Prime Minister who is genuinely an Indian Prime Minister and have the thinking to uplift the India according to its legacy and a future India, a Bharat. We should be a Vishwaguru. You know, therefore, I consider that comparing Nehru and Modi is very important to understand the idea of India.
7: But can we really, you know, compare the two is the question. And I want to bring in Tavleen Singh, who've been asked many questions through the course of this debate as well. But Ms. Singh, to bring you in on this and to move away further from Mr. Sinha's argument, the Nehruvian era, the idea of India, the Modi era, the age of Bharat, can they coexist or do they need to collide and be compared with?
1: I have to, reluctantly agree with Rakesh Sinha that there has been more decolonization in the past 12 years than there was in 70. We were a colonized elite. I belong to it. We were a ruling elite. Everybody that controlled India came from those who spoke English. So if Modi has been able to get rid of us, good for him. That I totally agree with. Where he is failing, and that's going to come out and bite him. And by the way, I also agree that the media has been co-opted. And that will be to Mr. Modi's disadvantage. I remember that after the emergency, Indira Gandhi was asked, what was the biggest mistake she made? And she said it was press censorship because feedback stopped coming. And let's face it, Indian journalism at the moment, I look at the television channels, I'm sorry, I'm sitting on one of them, and they seem like Doordarshan used to be. It used to be called All Indira Radio. And I'm sorry to tell you this, we are not doing the stories that we should be doing. And the other two things that I would like to say he needs to really worry about is he hasn't been able to change the feudal culture of Indian politics. And so he surrounds himself with yes men and sycophants. And, you know, every minister before he says something says, in the name of Modi, that will come back to bite Mr. Modi, as will the fact that he really is allergic to dissent. The heart of democracy is dissent. And I'm very pleased that they didn't crush the cockroaches underfoot the other day, because if they'd done that, they'd have been facing trouble already. So good that they realized that should have been allowed to go ahead. But they need to do much more to allow other opinions in India.
7: All right. Okay. You know, I'm going to go into a quick break. When we come back, I'm going to bring in Veerja Chaudhary on this constant comparison between Nehru and Prime Minister Modi and Prime Minister Nehru. Back in just about a minute. Stay with us. All right. Welcome back. I want to quickly go back to our debate. Veerja Chaudhary, to bring you into this conversation with what we have been discussing, inevitable, but to bring in Nehru into the conversation, because ultimately there has always been a comparison. You know, or what I asked even Tavleen Singh, the Nehruvian era somewhere down the line, the age or the idea of India to the Modi era, the age of Bharat, can they coexist? Constantly do they need to be compared and contended with?
2: I would say at the outset, I will give my points, but I will say at the outset that I don't think it is possible or very difficult to compare the two, because they lived in a different milieu, different time. Resources were very different available at that time to what they are today. Technology, communication revolution, the kind of tools we have today were not available at that time at all. So it was a very different setting. Both were mass leaders. Both have been mass leaders. Both have, you know, at one level have been teachers. Nehru, I remember, would come to our annual day in school, I remember. And he talked about foreign policy, wanting to convey, you know, about the countries he'd been to. He was a teacher. And if he'd not been in politics, he would have made a brilliant educator. But also Narendra Modi, if you look at Man Ki Baat, the whole host of issues that he addresses, foreign policy, both were Nehru crafted non-alignment. Modi has spent a lot of, invested a lot of his time and effort into foreign policy. UP, these are the similarities that come to mind. UP, the Nehru family came from Kashmir at one point and made UP their Karambhumi. Narendra Modi also made it his Karambhumi, standing from Varanasi, realizing the importance of Uttar Pradesh, which catapulted him into power in 2014 and 19. Without the numbers Uttar Pradesh gave, they wouldn't have got the majority. And because of Uttar Pradesh, they got less than a majority in 2024. And therefore, one is looking at UP in 2027 with great eagerness. But of course, what you're talking about, the differences, they were poles apart ideologically. As I said, you know, Nehru wanted to inculcate secularism, making the minorities feel secure after the partition and the trauma of it, and make them feel first-class citizens. He went out of his way to do that. And a scientific temperament. Narendra Modi is, as somebody was saying, Rakesh Sinha, you know, a cultural nationalism. It's a mixture of a lot of things what he stands for today in terms of Hindutva, nationalism, Indian pride, social welfarism, and of course and as a strong leadership and so on. And of course at the heart of it is, you know, the civilizational project which some people have referred to, that where he wants to take India to. So, but ideologically poles apart. But last thing I will say, this debate, when we are talking about spectacular or disaster, both are parts of, you know, India has moved. The journey of India reflects both sides. And I'm very happy, despite the criticism of media, Preeti, on your channel, and one of these days you must have a program on the role of the media, whether it's doing well or badly or what it should do. But at least today we are talking of both ideas. We are talking with great passion about both ideas. And that is the way it should be. But the question to ask is, why is it that Modi's party is coming to power? It's on it in power on its own in 16 states of India today. Why is the Congress in power only in four?
7: Fair point.
2: That is a question,
7: right,
2: you have
7: it's
2: to
7: inevitable,
2: address.
7: I would
2: what
7: think,
2: is
7: yes.
2: it that you are not able to get across?
7: Right. The media is not entirely to blame, I would say that. But yes, we need to shoulder
2: that
7: some of
2: important
7: that
2: important message.
7: Fair point. Fair point. Okay, final comments. I don't have the time. Ashutosh, please go.
3: See, we in Indian civilization, we take great pride in the Guru and Shishya Parampara. And look at how Mahatma Gandhi was endorsing Pandit Jawaharlal Nehru. In 1936, he made him his successor. And he said, why I made him successor. And then 1947, when the occasion came, he chose him as the prime minister. And look at in 2013-2014, the Guru Shishya Parampara. The Guru Lal Kesh Advani was not in a position to endorse even the name of Narendra Modi. He wrote a scathing letter. कि एक आदमी की महत्वाकांक्षाओं की पूर्ति करने के लिए पार्टी ने अटल बिहारी वाजपेयी श्यामा प्रसाद मुखर्जी दीनदयाल उपाध्याय की विचारधारा को पीछे छोड़ दीज आर नॉट माई वर्ड्स लाल 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Bihari Vajpayee. There has to be some reason behind it.
7: Okay.
3: And I'm only talking about fact. These are not my creations. So let's be very clear about it. If today somehow we are breathing in democracy, it's only because of Pandit Jawaharlal Nehru. He had the guts and the courage and the conviction to have Shyama Prasad Mukherjee, have Baba Saheb Ambedkar, and also many other, like Maulana Azad. Maulana Azad has written a scathing book about Jawaharlal Nehru. He didn't mince his word when he was writing India Wins Freedom, the 30 pages which were released later. So he had that conviction. Today, can one minister in the cabinet dare say disagree with the prime minister? Dare say no? Okay. And media is shrunk today. Media is highly compromised.
7: Sir, media is not okay. We said, okay,
3: highly compromised.
7: We shoulder some of that blame, but not all of it. So, okay.
3: Let me reiterate, media is highly compromised. You are a rare species.
6: Let me come in here.
7: All right. No, ma'am. It's all going to go by turn. Final comments coming in. I want to bring in Rajat Sethi. Rajat Sethi, very quickly.
4: I think we've seen different shades of prime ministers. There are four broad models, the Nehru, Indira Gandhi kind of a model. Then in the middle, we had a lot of hodgepodge prime ministers who could not hold their cabinet with the leadership that was required. And the mandate was not there. And thereafter, we saw the NDA rules first in the form of Atal Bihari Vajpayee and then Prime Minister Modi. In these three, four shades that we've seen, where does Prime Minister Modi sort of stand out is a complete non-compromising zeal around core ideologies. And this is true about BJP. They have been consistently out of power. And they were at the receiving end of various very strong and belligerent political parties who were in power. And we've seen that how BJP was reduced and they had to build up their entire party without leaving aside the ideology and the leaders the key leaders not jumping the ship at every opportune moment. And that patience has actually come to fruition and has manifested in the form of Prime Minister Modi adorning the chair for all of these years and also keeping certain things consistent. And that consistency is something which I want to double underline on because this is a standing a feature of Prime Minister. And I believe he still has more years to serve. He still believes that, yes, there are certain hiccups that have come in. I don't think any other Prime Minister would have gone in with 3-4 major outlier events to happen and try and disturb his tenure. Nobody went through that. And he went through all of that and he's trying to take the body blow and the economy is trying to take the body blow. He'll have to rebuild. And that capacity, that leadership capacity to hold the entire country together, when you have so much amount of social media and decentralization of media and all of those things which weren't there back in those days, few ivory tower media people used to control the cabinets of the day.
7: This isn't really about the media. You know, okay, the media cannot be the core.
4: And he has to provide leadership and meet the basic lowest common denominator of 1.5 billion people. It is not an easy task. Try putting yourself in in the shoes of the prime minister and understand how difficult the exercise is, how difficult the burden that he's carrying of expectations for all these years, and good luck to him for the next set of years.
7: All right, Dr. Kumar, go ahead, sir.
9: So, first of all, Mr. Rakeshwar and all the very educated panel, they have no clue on Mr. Pandit Nehru's civilizational perspective, rediscovery of India, and is there a greater champion of the Indian civilization? I mean, it's such a joke now going around, unless you read the discovery of India and understand how proud he was of our civilization, understood the whole palimpsest of how it was, how it is a mixture of culture. The second part which Nirja Chaudhary ji asked, and can you hear me? Nirja Chaudhary ji's answer. Nirja ji, finance 99% of the money goes to BJP.
5: all the media BJP, ED, CBI BJP, ECI BJP. And then it is rich. I understand we need to up our game and all. But 98% plus finance goes to one party. You think it's a fair situation? 99% of the news is not reported. Is it fair? Is the election commission fair? You tell me, for Meenakshi Natarajan is a slap in the face for everybody sitting here. I mean, Smriti Irani will build 3 educational qualifications, all false, but no problem, Changasi. So my question is ECI, EDCBI, media, finance. Then you'll tell Ajay Kumar and the Congress party with your hands tied, go and fight Muhammad Ali in the ring with your lace tied and say that, why aren't you doing well? That's very rich, madam, honestly speaking. I need to say that.
7: Do you agree that's Muhammad Ali on the other side?
5: Because, no, we are Tyson. But the problem is you've tied my shoelace. You've tied my shoelace. You've tied my hands. And then you've tied my knees together and said, go and fight. And then you don't give me food. You don't give me water. So my question to you is it a fair election? This is Rajat has to answer, Rakesh. And if you think you're winning because you're very good.
8: 550 million people, yeah, means 40% people became middle class. With the data during the Congress regime till 2014, only 19%. So the growth is more than 6% or 7% every year. This is just a stabilizing factor. This shows the spectacular progress in the country. But what is the most important point? Where did we fail? That should be evaluated. The spectacular economic progress, the decolonization, and Prime Minister has given a very nice picture to the world what India stands for. But the social progressive social measures like triple talaq, removal of end of the appeasement policies, and the gender equality, all these are the social progressive measures brought by the Narendra Modi. They have been projected as the social conflicts. And these social conflicts have been projected by the Congress and the anti-BJP forces. Okay. And unfortunately, some of our saffron intellectuals, saffron leaders became victim of their narrative. This social conflict has been minimized during the Modi regime. So last point, the moral conflict is the reason for the opposition's disintegration. And Preeti, here there are 3 important journalists, you and the senior journalist like Tablin Singhji and Nirja Chaudhary. Does anyone get the script from the Prime Minister office? If someone is becoming more vile than the king, it is not the Prime Minister responsible, not the Prime Minister office responsible, not the BJP responsible. But BJP is not controlling the media. Media is independent, autonomous. They have to play their own role. They have to realize their own responsibility. That should not go to it. We are not living the 1975-77 emergency era.
7: Okay, we had lost Sanju Verma. I think we have her finally. Very quick, ma'am. 1 minute. Please make your point. I need to close the show.
6: I just want to say this. The idea of India under Narendra Modi is 100% village electrification. The idea of Narendra Modi under Narendra Modi is more than 17 crore houses today have drinking tap water. The idea under Narendra Modi is Atmanirbhar Bharat, electronic production up from 2 lakh crore to 12 lakh crore. But speaking of media, who arrested B.G. Varghese? It was the Congress party. Who arrested Balraj Sahni? It was the Congress government. Who arrested Majru Sultanpuri? It was the Congress government. Who arrested cartoonist Asim Trivedi? It was the Congress government. So, yaha baithkar, darbaris giving lectures to Narendra Modi on freedom of speech.
7: Okay.
6: I say this, Preeti, Narendra Modi is the most brutally trolled prime minister, not by foreigners, but by his very own. And I want to remind Dr. Ajay Kumar, he will not like this. When Draupadi Murmu took charge, Ajay Kumar said, she's BJP's Katputli. And you have the audacity to lecture the BJP on ethics, on freedom of speech. Itni hypocrisy.
7: Okay, and with the permission of the panelists, I just want to give in 10 seconds to both Nirja Chaudhary and Tavleen Singh and close this debate. Because Tavleen Singh, I want to bring you in because the media has been bought in quite a few times in this debate. There's been the time, and you've covered the time of Indira Gandhi, and you are observing the time of Narendra Modi. Has there been a difference?
1: In Indira Gandhi's time, when she declared press censorship, we fought it because it was open censorship. Now there's a very insidious, sly, sinister censorship, and it doesn't help Mr. Modi, so
7: Fair
1: he
7: point.
1: Should stop it.
7: Okay, that's your point of view. Okay, I want to bring in Nirja Chaudhary. 10 seconds, ma'am, on this.
2: Indira Gandhi's time, there were guidelines, there was censorship, you had to submit to it. We could not be having a discussion like this. But having said that, yes, the institutions, whether it's media, judiciary, parliament, are under pressure. And it does require, as somebody was telling me, to be in opposition itself requires courage. But then those in the opposition, the people of India have put you in the opposition. They have put Narendra Modi in the ruling.
7: Okay. But this is really not about the media so much.
2: Those are the roles you're called to play by the people of India.
7: Okay, I know everyone wants to come in, and I apologize, Ashutosh, Sanju.
6: Second round.
7: Ma'am, we lost your link. It's not a debate between you and I, ma'am. The time is over. I need to close the debate. That's all the time that we have for right now. Thank you all our panelists for joining us. This debate was really not about the media, but ultimately, how have the 12 years been of Prime Minister Modi? Maybe we gave you a little bit of a glimpse in all of that. But ultimately, it will be history that will decide how the tenure of Prime Minister Modi will be viewed. With that, a quick break. Stay with us.

0: This is the sound of Claire cooking dinner at home. And that's the sound of a fraud alert from Wells Fargo flagging a charge for a pricey restaurant in Paris. Considering Claire isn't in Paris right now, that seemed odd to the bank and to Claire. Two taps later, Claire says nope to the charge and Wells Fargo is on the case. However you make money work, Wells Fargo can work with that.
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2: And so much more. 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
6: That stands isolated. The Ukrainian President Volodymyr Zelensky wrote an open letter. Your first reactions are, what's the assessment of the blockade and the attack on Iran? Would you consider it provoked or unprovoked? And do you think President Trump was misled?

0: And summer months, as we know, are becoming unlivable, particularly in urban centers. The rural India also continues to be affected in a bigger way. Now, the Indo-Gangetic Plain heats up in a way that experts are now saying it's crossing the limits of human tolerability. I want to begin by asking you, there is no other way of describing our summers, isn't it? It's purely brutal. Limits of human tolerability are getting crossed at all levels now, isn't it?
1: Nature, you know, has been giving us everything free. And therefore, we've taken and taken and taken and not really thought about, you know, are we using these nature's resources sustainably or not? And now we've realized that we have overexploited nature and that there are limits to how much the reserves can there are. So it's very, very important today for us to think about our development hand in hand with thinking about, you know, nature, its ecosystem services and its limits.
0: How would you then describe the urban heat island effect?
1: So what we're seeing now is a very worrying trend, which is going to continue into the future of higher and higher temperatures. But it's not just the temperature. There are other factors that are making the heat worse. The one is the urbanization and the fact that the urban heat island effect, which is because of all the concrete and glass and asphalt that we use in our cities and the reduction of shade and green and blue spaces, what that's doing is it's increasing the nighttime temperature. So at night, all the heat that's absorbed during the days is released. And therefore, the nighttime temperatures are higher than, much higher than they used to be.
2: Can an MLA or MP win an election on one party's ticket and then switch sides after getting elected? That's exactly the problem that India's anti-defection law was designed to tackle. And every time there's political turmoil, there are twists and turns, rebel MLAs or a government facing a numbers crisis, this law suddenly becomes the center of attention. So let's break it down for you. What is the anti-defection law? And when was it brought in? This law actually has its roots in one of Indian politics' most famous phrases. You may have heard it. Aaya Ram, Gaya Ram. What is this about? In 1967, Haryana MLA Gaya Lal reportedly changed

0: changed parties 3 times in a single day. As political defections became increasingly common, concerns grew that governments could be toppled through inducements, through pressure or political bargaining. And so to curb this, Parliament introduced the Anti-Defection Law. This was in 1985 through the 10th schedule of the Constitution. The objective was simple. Stop elected representatives from switching sides after voters had already given them a mandate. The law lays down 3 situations where an MLA or MP can lose their seat. 1, if they voluntarily give up membership of their political party. 2, if they vote against the party whip or even abstain from voting despite directions issued by the party. 3, if they join another political party. But here's the interesting bit. And this is what's constantly used, by the way. A legislator doesn't always have to submit a formal resignation letter to be seen as having left a party. The Supreme Court has ruled that a member's conduct can be enough. Publicly backing rival parties, attending opposition rallies, or repeatedly engaging in anti-party activities. All of that can be interpreted as voluntarily giving up membership. In other words, actions can sometimes matter more than paperwork. But who decides? The decision is taken by the Speaker or Chairman of the House after receiving a petition seeking disqualification. Originally, the law tried to make the presiding officer's decision final, but the Supreme Court later ruled that these decisions can be challenged and reviewed by the courts. Is there an exception? Yes, and it's one of the most debated parts of the law. A legislator will not be disqualified if the original political party merges with another political party.
1: Taylor Swift and Travis Kelce's relationship has remained one of the most closely followed celebrity romances in the world. Now, reports from the United States suggest that the couple may be preparing for a wedding at one of New York City's most iconic landmarks, Madison Square Garden. While no official confirmation has come from either Swift or Kelce, reports about the venue, guest list and scale of the event have already generated global attention. According to reports in the US outlets, the couple is expected to get married during the July 4th holiday weekend, with Madison Square Garden reportedly selected as the venue. The reports come nearly a year after Swift and Kelce got engaged in August 2025. Since then, both have largely kept details about their relationship private, making any wedding-related development a major talking point among fans. Madison Square Garden is best known for hosting concerts, sporting events, and major entertainment spectacles. Over the years, the venue has welcomed everyone, from music superstars and boxing champions to NBA legends. It has also been the site of several of Swift's performances, making the reported venue choice particularly notable. Reports suggest that the arena's security infrastructure and private access points were key considerations for the event. The scale of the reported wedding has also attracted attention.
2: Multivitamin, biotin and folic acid in B12 and C, vitamin D2, E, K1, oh ho ho, magnesium also, all in one pill.
3: But does it work?
2: Uske liye to hum reel.
4: So the supplement industry does not want you to know this, but the daily multivitamin that you pop thinking it's going to save you from all diseases is doing nothing for your body. Humne is video ke liye baat kari hai Dr. Suranjit Chatterjee se. 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Unhone sare facts verify kare hain. In this video, we'll give you 5 reasons why your multivitamins simply do not work. Number 1, So most vitamins in the pill are water soluble, which means that once your body hits the limit, it flushes out the rest. Meaning, you know, through your urine, which is making expensive pee. Reason number two, these pills have minerals like calcium and iron all sitting together in one single pill. But calcium cuts iron absorption, iron blocks zinc. So you're not getting 15 nutrients. You're getting a fraction of each, because they're all competing for the same spot. The label says complete nutrition, or, you know, your one dose to daily vitamins. But it's not complete nutrition. In reality, it's a complete chaos. Which brings me to reason number three, and this is the one that really shocked us all. Vitamins are found in different food as well. Carrot, for example. A study found that smokers who took the beta-carotene containing dietary supplements had a stronger chance of developing lung cancer than those who did not. So it's the same nutrient. Food may safe hai, pill may potentially harmful. Reason number four then, a lot of these supplements are sold in the name of improving your longevity. But studies published in JAMA Network, you know, highly credible medical journal from the American Medical Association, they followed about 390,000 US adults for 20 years and found no evidence that daily multivitamin use improves longevity or even reduces mortality risk from cancer or even any cardiovascular disease. And then there is reason number five. Have you ever actually gotten a blood test done to check deficiencies? Because you are taking 20 nutrients without knowing which one you're actually deficient in. That's like eating an entire medicine cabinet because you feel slightly off. What you need is one targeted supplement for your actual deficiency. 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So get your blood test first, and also follow Health Wealth for all the information you need. 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

0: are watching India Today.
1: A very good morning to all our viewers. It's Sunday morning. You're watching India Today. I am Anjali Pandey. Lots lined up for you in this bulletin. But first, let's take a look at the headlines. Prime Minister Modi and US President Donald Trump to hold a bilateral on June 17 on sidelines of G7 summit in France. First meeting between Modi and Trump since February 2025. Discussions on trade agreement expected to be in focus in the meeting. Prime Minister Modi arrives in France, marking the start of a crucial six-day Europe tour. Receives grand welcome by Indian diaspora. Prime Minister Modi to hold bilateral with French President Emmanuel Macron today. Focus also on G7 summit in Evian, where Prime Minister Modi is scheduled to hold a series of high-level engagements. Rebel TMC MP set to meet Chief Minister Shivendu Adhikari today. Key meeting with Lok Sabha Speaker also expected tomorrow. Mamata Banerjee chairs key huddle at her residence. TMC MP Shadeep Bandyopadhyay, accompanied by Rebel MP Shatabdi Roy, meets Union Minister Bhupendra Yadav in Delhi. Sena UBT MP Sanjay Raut launches a blistering attack on Prime Minister Modi, compares him to Mughal Emperor Aurangzeb and describes him as an aghori figure in Indian politics. Shiv Sena BJP slam Sanjay Raut, says Raut has become schizophrenic. After weeks of high-stakes negotiations, U.S. President Donald Trump makes a bold claim, says deal with Iran will be signed today. Also says Hormuz will be immediately open to all. Iran says document could be signed in coming days. U.S. remains defiant over attack on India linked vessel in Strait of Hormuz. U.S. Secretary of State Rubio says violations of blockade will not be tolerated. This after External Affairs Minister S. Jaishankar spoke with Rubio and registered a strong protest against the attacks. Captain Shubman Gill shines with an unbeaten 84 as India beat Afghanistan by 7 wickets in the first ODI in Dharamshala.
2: And India take a 1-0 lead in this 3-game IDFC.
1: And at the top of this hour, we're getting some breaking news. This is regarding Prime Minister Modi's Europe tour. Now he has reached France's Nice, and it was a grand welcome for Prime Minister Modi from the Indian diaspora. These are the visuals on his arrival. He was welcomed by the Indian diaspora in France, and they greeted the Prime Minister with their tricolours and slogans. As you can see in these visuals, Prime Minister Modi meeting the Indian diaspora, and this is how he was welcomed in France. He received the traditional cultural welcome. You can see the dance performances, the folk dance performances for Prime Minister Modi in Nice, Kathak, Odissi, Bharatnatyam on Prime Minister Modi's arrival. Echoes of tradition stun the audience, and this is the Indian diaspora welcoming Prime Minister Modi to France. So spirits of innovation stun the audience, and Prime Minister Modi also shared a message after this warm reception, as you can see in these visuals. That is how Prime Minister Modi was welcomed in France. It's a six-day tour where he will be visiting France and also Slovakia. He will also be attending the G7 summit. There is also a bilateral with Emmanuel Macron, the French president, that will be taking place today. And on June 17, there's also a bilateral with U.S. President Donald Trump. After 16 months, that meeting is going to happen. But right now, Prime Minister Modi is in Nice, in France, and this is how he was welcomed. Dance performances, Bharatnatyam, Kathak, Odissi. These were the dance performances for Prime Minister Modi's welcome. And you can see the Indian diaspora chanting Modi Modi slogans, and there's a lot of enthusiasm also among the Indian diaspora on Prime Minister Modi's arrival, who's now in France. He will be meeting the French President Emmanuel Macron today. And then he will also be visiting Slovakia for the G7 summit, and he will also be meeting the Slovakian president and prime minister, and after which he will be returning to Paris, and he will also be attending some events on the last day of his visit, and then he will be back to India.

0: So Prime Minister Modi has arrived in France, marking the start of a crucial six-day Europe tour. The first key engagement comes today with a bilateral meeting with French President Emmanuel Macron, where the two leaders are expected to review strategic ties and cooperation across sectors. The focus will then shift to the G7 summit in Evian, where Prime Minister Modi is scheduled to hold a series of high-level engagements. Upon landing in Nice, Prime Minister Modi said that he was looking forward to meeting President Macron and jointly launching the Bharat Innovates initiative. He added that several bilateral and multilateral meetings are lined up during this visit, aimed at strengthening India's ties with key global partners. The Modi-Macron meeting assumes significance as the two leaders review the India-France Special Global Strategic Partnership. Discussions are also expected to focus on defence, security and Indo-Pacific cooperation, while the launch of Bharat Innovates is set to boost collaboration in AI, semiconductors, clean technology and the wider innovation ecosystem. So let us understand what is the importance and the whole significance of this Modi-Macron bilateral that will be taking place today. So joint launch of Bharat Innovates is on the card. So India and France are jointly promoting innovation, entrepreneurship and technology collaboration through the Bharat Innovates initiative. Now, India-France ties are also under review. The leaders are assessing progress and identifying new areas of cooperation between India and France across multiple sectors. Special Global Strategic Partnership. Now, this refers to the deep, long-term strategic relationship between India and France based on a shared global interest. Then comes the defense, security, Indo-Pacific, which is also on the agenda of this meeting. So discussions will focus on military cooperation, regional security and maintaining stability in the Indo-Pacific region. Indian startups to pitch to global VC. So Indian startups will present their ideas to international venture capital investors to attract funding and also partnerships. The focus will also be on AI, semiconductors and clean technology. So collaboration is being prioritized in emerging sectors such as the artificial intelligence, semiconductor manufacturing and also sustainable technologies. Stronger cooperation with the European Union ecosystem. So the initiative also aims to connect Indian innovators more closely with the broader European Union innovation and also the business network. So that is what makes this meeting extremely crucial and significant. Let's also understand about the Bharat Innovates 2026 that will be launched by Prime Minister Modi and President Macron. So they will be jointly inaugurating this, and 120 deep tech startups will be featuring Indian innovation. 15 premier institutions, including IITs and Indian Institute of Science, will be taking part. Over 500 global investors and venture capitals and industry leaders are also there. 13 tech sectors, including AI, semiconductors and space, are also included. And startups will be connecting with global capital and markets through this. And the focus will be on tech transfer and also co-development and research and development. It's a boost for India-France innovation partnership. And Prime Minister Narendra Modi and US President Donald Trump are also set to hold a bilateral meeting on June 17 on the sidelines of the G7 summit in France. Now, this will be the first meeting between Prime Minister Modi and Donald Trump since February 2025, and several contentious and strategic issues are likely to be on the agenda. Ongoing discussions on a trade agreement are also expected to be in focus in this meeting. Senior US officials have indicated that a potential trade deal is expected to be discussed and that both leaders will take stock of the negotiations so far. US officials have said that Trump's approach is to only have a very good deal, which is why a deal is unlikely to be finalized at the G7 summit. The talks also come amid the growing tensions in West Asia, with the Iran crisis and its impact on regional stability likely to feature predominantly. Maritime security could be another key issue after the recent attacks on vessels carrying Indian sailors, in which three Indian sailors have been killed, with Washington remaining defiant despite India's concerns. U.S. sanctions linked to India's imports of Russian oil may also figure in these discussions. And now shifting focus, some more breaking news coming in. Another big blow to Mamata Banerjee. Former Minister Manas Ranjan Bunyad resigns from the party. Bunyad resigns from primary membership of the TMC. He writes to Mamata Banerjee, cites personal reasons for resigning. So big jolt to Mamata Banerjee. And former State Minister Dr. Manas Ranjan Bunyad has now resigned from the primary membership of the TMC. He has written a letter to Mamata Banerjee informing about his resignation, citing personal reasons. Now, this is another jolt to the TMC, to Mamata Banerjee. Trouble is mounting for Mamata Banerjee as several leaders have quit the party. The MPs have united, the rebel MPs have united. They are demanding that identify our group as a separate bloc. This is the real TMC and not the one with Mamata Banerjee. Meanwhile, there's another group of the MLAs who are claiming that we are the real TMCs. And meanwhile, amid all this, now there's another jolt to Mamata Banerjee as former Minister Manas Ranjan has now resigned from the primary membership of the TMC. And he has written to Mamata Banerjee citing personal reasons for quitting the party. There has also been crackdown on the TMC leaders since the time BJP government has come to power. Since the time Shivendu government has come to power, there has been a crackdown on the TMC leaders, those who have been involved in scams, in alleged scams and in other cases of assault. And they have been arrested. There's a lot of anger also among the locals who have been hurling stones and eggs on these leaders. We've time and again seen and... In fact, Abhishek Banerjee had also faced such attacks from the public. There was a lot of anger among the locals against the TMC leaders because of whatever happened under Mamata Banerjee's government. And now, amid that and amid the crackdown that has been ongoing in the state, another leader from the TMC who has been a state minister also, Dr. Manas Ranjan, he has now resigned from the party. And he has written to Mamata Banerjee citing personal reasons for quitting the party. So the rebellion within TMC now appears to be inching towards a full-blown rupture. A crucial day lies ahead in Bengal politics, with the rebel TMC MPs set to meet Chief Minister Shivendu Adhikari today. The meeting is expected to be a key step in their plans to formally part ways with Mamata Banerjee and chart a new political course. The rebel MPs will hold talks with Chief Minister Shivendu Adhikari, following which an important meeting with the Lok Sabha Speaker is expected on Monday. Now, meanwhile... The TMC leadership has moved swiftly following a high-level meeting at Mamata Banerjee's residence late last evening. The party announced major organizational changes. Sudeep Bandyopadhyay replaced as North Kolkata Organizational District President by Kunal Ghosh, while Arnab Banerjee took over from Shaini Ghosh as State Trinamool Youth Congress President. The reshuffle comes amid growing indications that senior MP Sudeep Bandyopadhyay may be gravitating towards the dissident camp. He was seen meeting Union Minister Bhupendra Yadav in Delhi yesterday, accompanied by rebel MP Shatabdi Roy.
1: সমিতিতে আমায় এবং জ্যোতিপ্রিয় মল্লিককে ইনক্লুড করা হয়েছে। এছাড়া আলিফা আহমেদকে মহিলা কেন চেঁচাচ্ছ ভাই, তাহলে কি বলবো বয়স্ক অর্ণব ব্যানার্জি তাকে ইউথের প্রেসিডেন্ট করা হয়েছে, মোশাররফ হোসেনকে মাইনর প্রেসিডেন্ট করা হয়েছে, এছাড়া কুনাল ঘোষকে নর্থ ক্যালকাটার প্রেসিডেন্ট করা হয়েছে। আরেকটা হচ্ছে যে এই যে রিসেন্টলি আগুন ধরলো তাতে
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0: 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Raut claimed that there has never been an Aghori figure like Prime Minister Modi in Indian politics and went on to draw a comparison with Aurangzeb, saying that the Prime Minister comes from the same soil as the Mughal ruler. Aghoris are ascetics who worship Bhagwan Shiv in his fiercest form. The Aghoris are often associated with cremation grounds, extreme way of worship, and that is what Sanjay Raut is referring to Prime Minister Modi and comparing him with. Raut's remarks have triggered a fierce political backlash, with the BJP accusing the India bloc of being driven by its hatred for Prime Minister Modi. The BJP stated that the opposition cannot defeat Prime Minister Modi electorally and is therefore resorting to personal attacks, adding that every insult directed at the Prime Minister is an insult to 140 crore Indians. The controversy has also sparked sharp reactions within Maharashtra politics, with Eknath Shinde-led Shiv Sena hitting back at Raut. The party questioned his remarks, asking whether he has become schizophrenic, claiming that he once praised Prime Minister Modi but is now abusing him and alleging that frustration over the Prime Minister's popularity is driving such statements.
6: इतना अघोरी व्यक्ति इस देश में कभी पैदा नहीं हुआ राजनीति में, इतना क्रूर कभी नहीं पैदा इस देश में पंडित नेहरू इंदिरा गांधी लाल बहादुर शास्त्री नरसिंह राव राजीव गांधी बाबा साहेब अम्बेडकर बाला साहब 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
0: Yet another attack by the opposition leader against Prime Minister Modi, comparing him to Aurangzeb and also to Aghoris. And of course, a political row has now erupted with the BJP hitting back. With that, it's a wrap on this bulletin. Thank you for watching India Today. More news and updates will continue on the other side.
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11: This is the sound of Claire cooking dinner at home. And that's the sound of a fraud alert from Wells Fargo flagging a charge for a pricey restaurant in Paris. Considering Claire isn't in Paris right now, that seemed odd to the bank and to Claire. Two taps later, Claire says nope to the charge and Wells Fargo is on the case. However you make money work, Wells Fargo can work with that.
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15: The armament of Ukraine, why would we need anything like this once again? I said, I see no point in meeting. There's only point for Ukraine because they want to stop the offensive of the armed forces of Russia. What we need is agreements, arrangements, not for 6 months or a year, but for the long term. First, let experts work something out, and then we can meet to sign things.

0: We didn't buy significant amount of Russian oil till 2022. Circumstances compelled us to get into that market. And I must say, Russians have been steady suppliers because they put the cargoes out there and you go out there and buy oil, whichever is the most reasonable and available oil. But I do want people to remember this. At that time, the US specifically asked India to buy Russian oil to stabilize the world markets.
1: Yeah.
0: Okay? Right now,
1: yeah.
0: If you see, after having first put tariffs on us last year for buying Russian oil, the U.S. then again lifted its sanctions
1: because
0: on Russian oil.
1: They need the oil price down again. Yeah.
0: So let's not pretend that there is some great principle involved here. I mean, if it is on, off, and, you know, do it when it suits us and don't do it when it doesn't suit us. I mean, come on, we are all the adults in the room. We know what the game is. So I don't think making this about sanctimony is really warranted.

0: In 2014, a World Bank-backed study flagged the economic impact of discrimination due to sexual orientation and gender identity on the economy of India. It flagged the brain drain of educated young persons to safer countries. It flagged educational discrimination, workplace discrimination, and their impact on family economics and the huge income disparities. Over the years, many policies and schemes have been put in place for the protection and rehabilitation of trans persons. After the Section 377 verdict, companies and government schemes opened doors. There was employment schemes, insurance, even toilets, skilling programs. A small group of Indian companies created the Pride Fund, employment, training and awareness programs. But with the change in the political and social views has come the pushback. US President Donald Trump closed funding to LGBTQ groups and NGOs. Funds to DEI schemes in corporates and NGOs working at grassroots level have begun to dry up. And government schemes remain largely on paper. For example, the rehabilitation and scholarship schemes under SMILE. Official data shows funds were allocated for transgender benefit schemes but remained unused. It's the tiny, painful things. The right to walk out of your room as who you are. The right to live with the person you love, to share your money without having to pay tax, to go to a bank, to go to a government office, to raise your child together, to rent a house together. All of these is where India's queer community is standing today. The right to exist as equal citizens.
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7: Thank you for tuning into India Today. I'm Soesha Sawant, and today I have with me the team of Raak. Raak is the latest crime thriller that has just come on Amazon Prime. And before you start watching the show, here is the team to decode what went on behind the scenes. I'm being joined by Ali Fazal, the lead actor on the show, the directors and creators, Anusha and Sandeep, and of course the showrunner and director, Prosit Roy. Thank you so much for being in conversation with India Today. I must say I've already watched the show, part of it, so I know what the show entails and what the viewers are really going to watch. I can say for a fact that you've got to watch this one, because from the first episode itself, I was on the edge wanting to know what happens next. But Ali, really for you, I mean, Mirzapur is spoken about always, and I think that is just something that remains with you. When you do an impactful character as like this, for an audience, is there a conscious effort of like, you know, playing it differently, or you just take the character for what it is and how it was to play this one?
8: Oh yeah, I mean, definitely I think there's a conscious effort to not bore myself.
7: Okay.
8: And I think I like to please myself a lot, you know, when it comes to those things as an actor. Of course, it was written very differently. It is nothing close to what I've done and been part of before in any of my parts. So that was a refreshing change. And then, of course, the way they saw me and, you know, that gaze really helped. Because sometimes we, you know, get preconceived notions about our own, you know, projection, our own acting and everything, and limitations. So that's where I think the team really helps. You know, my directors really, really sort of expected and, you know, some interesting ways that I could play this character. And I found those ways. It was really interesting.
7: And it wasn't an easy one to play.
8: Not easy.
7: It was very emotionally grueling.
8: Yeah. Because it's also holding a lot in and not overtly expressive and, you know, itna wo nahi hai, wo character hi waisa hai thoda. Aam aadmi ki kahani hai. Like, I think you beautifully said it in one of the interviews that it is a very common man. And on top of that, the big trap is the vardi.
7: Hmm.
8: And then on top of that, it's the status and where he belongs to, and then what's happening in the story as well. So it's these layers that he has to climb out of. Yeah.
7: And also, since it is a cop-centric story, both of you have literally mastered stories of this nature with the previous work that you've done, including Singham. So when you read the script and when you sort of came on to work on this, because I'm being told that, you know, you've been working on this for the last 5 years. That's a long time to like give to this one project. And how was it? Did it just come naturally, or what is the sort of work that went into it?
9: First of all, I don't think we mastered anything. So. And
10: 5 years is also a little too much.
9: Okay. No, we stayed with the story for a while because creating any world takes that kind of time. We, like, you know, Sandeep has studied history. We really like researching, going into the past. So when we read about few crime stories from the past, it inspired us to tell the story. But what we were more excited about was exploring criminal minds and also juxtaposing a cop who is the direct opposite of the criminal minds.
7: Hmm.
9: You know, so we wanted to almost do like a goodness versus evil kind of a story. And this felt like one of those stories that we can completely delve into and say this kind of story that we wanted to tell, along with playing with a structure. So that was the most exciting part for us with this one.
10: Yeah. And Singham, like as you would say, Singham is one like superhero character, you know. And
11: please.
10: So, like, you know, Singham is a larger than life character, you know, and that became one of our, you know, a lot of learnings from there. But we wanted to create a character who is, you know, fighting these criminals who are like, you know, who are...
7: This is in the serious, realistic genre.
10: Very gritty and like, you know, a person who is, again, like, you know, coming from real world, coming from, you know, the ground. And he is fighting that crime. He's fighting the kind of criminals that he has never come across. The city has never come across. That is where, like, you know, the interesting part was. Exploring these two extremes.
7: So, Prasita, I want to come to that because this is inspired from the 1978 Ranga Billa case that shook Delhi. Now, we understand that the makers have added the disclaimer that this is fictional work.
11: Of course.
7: But the very fact that it takes us back to that particular case that shook our souls, how did you go about executing it?
11: I think sensitivity, you know, with a lot of sensitivity, you know, you have to be sensitive towards this whole topic. About this whole case, of course, there's a lot of fictional storytelling happening in this series, but at the same time, this is a very important, it's a very relevant thing even today. So it was important to tell this story. And so I wanted to see it from that lens. You know, I myself is also a parent. So, you know, I automatically, even if I don't want, you know, it's just that lens comes into my mind, and you know, I looked at it from that lens.
7: You know, that is the question I wanted to ask you, especially of the character that you're playing, and you're a father yourself to a daughter. An actor is an actor, he's a professional, and you know, he keeps his life separate from what he delivers on set, but sometimes that creeps in. Like, I'm very sensitive to children's content now, ever since I've become a mother. Does that sort of come in when you're performing?
8: I mean, it does affect in some way or form, but it doesn't come in the middle of my performance. I try, you know, not to have that interfere. But of course, a case like this and any case like this should shake us to our souls, like you said, right? So, at the moment I read it, it was already, the start point is already scary, you know. And yeah, you have to deal with a lot of sensitivity.
7: But do you think the paternal instinct now at this stage and phase of your life?
8: Yeah, I mean, in my,
7: adds to the performance.
8: I don't know. I suppose it does affect the way I look at it. It has to, you know. It's a big change in my life. But yeah, I mean, I guess lines get blurred, you know, when you But I try to map the character the best way I can, not thinking of, you know, my own self in it. But of course, there's always a part of you in it. And if there's a part of me in it, then there's all the stuff that my life is worth that comes in.
7: Did that ever sort of kick in while filming the series?
9: In the series, he's dealing more with being a son than...
7: Right, that because that is an integral part of the story, father-son relationship.
8: Yeah, I think that those are the big echoes that I was dealing with, because the script already is screaming out loud. You know, you have this SI who is trying to deal with this one case. But then that case is already so gruesome, never been seen before, no references before. And at the same time, the echo of his relationship between, you know, a sort of a dead or missing relationship between him and his father, and why that is. Not just a regular father-son issue, but I guess it goes deeper and, you know, into something that is really deeply embedded in our society. And you find those things out eventually when you see the show. And that's why sometimes, like you said, that he is the good and then there's the evil, but sometimes then he has to start thinking like them to be able to at least, you know, reach where he eventually reaches. Yeah.
7: As creators, and then again having the leeway to tell the story on the OTT format, where you get the time to build the characters, to build the scenes, When you were developing this particular story, what were the key things on your mind to how you want to project it?
10: First thing, actually, what we did normally, if you put it in genre, crime thriller can be widely, it can be said in that space. But the first thing that most of the cop shows, most of crime thriller shows are the parameter is whodunit. We hinge the entire show on a cop is hunting for something, this crime has happened, and he's looking for something. Finally, in the end, we come and see this thing. In the show, first thing we did, let's remove that part. Let's not keep the, whodunit. Let's not make the cop hunt for somebody. You know, cop is hunting for somebody, but from the beginning, we know who did it. You know, as you've seen the show, you know who did it. So we first broke that line, and then we say, how do we tell the interesting story of these two parallel characters? One is reaching somewhere to the crime, and one here who is actually investigating that crime. So that is the, it's not who done it, it's how done it. So in parallelly building two different lives at the two diametrical opposite spectrum of this world, how they collide. That was an interesting part actually in exploring. Hmm.
8: Yeah, it's very uniquely done, actually. Yeah. It's a hard screenplay to write.
10: Yeah.
7: And why do you say that?
8: Because, like he said, right? Hame pehle se hi pata hai ki who the killers are. And then it's a chase. It's how... And then the timelines are shifty.
10: Yeah.
8: So, it also, plays with the audience's mind a little. So, you have to be on your feet thoda. Yeah.
7: And that was the exact brief that eventually was shared while you were creating it or... Is it something that changed what it was on paper and how it actually came on set?
9: No, not at all. Actually, we think once we had, created and written this world, I think we found a really great collaborator in Proshit. And I mean, even as a professional and now also we are, very good friends. So the sensibilities of what we wrote, it's only been enhanced. You've seen three episodes and there are also a lot of songs in the series,
7: right,
9: That was one thing that Proshit had suggested that, why don't we create a soundtrack for our show? And that was so exciting because there's such fun songs and, we didn't want it to be one of those shows that when sometimes you think crime thriller, you think of it in a certain way. We wanted to say that this is a real world that's happening. There is a character in the third episode, who's a performer. Mm-hmm. So the songs become part of that world. We wanted to create something new each time people came to the episode. And so I think this collaboration has been extremely, it's taken the series, what we wrote, to a much nicer level than even what we could have imagined.
7: And for you who said that I'm not doing another crime thriller next and landed up doing exactly that.
11: Yeah.
7: What happened?
9: He couldn't resist us.
11: Exactly. I mean, when
10: he gave him an offer, he couldn't refuse.
11: When they came to my office and then they narrated the story, I couldn't stop thinking about the story. Because there are two layers, two very important layers. One is that the characters are searching something, externally. JP is searching for Rajjo Babu, the parents are searching for an answer, Rajjo Babu is searching for something. So, but there is an internal layer also, which is JP searching for his identity, parents

0: Yeah, it's just very smartly done. I think Puneet Krishna and Gurmeet Singh have really outdone themselves this time. So, but we'll keep that for a lot of very interesting conversations later. Not very far, actually. Very soon. Yeah.
1: So, Sandeep and Anusha, the fact that you're husband and wife, did the chemistry and the working equation sort of help?
2: That's why we are writing a crime story.
3: Ali's witness, that is why. How do you think we write crime thrillers?
2: It's inspired from this real life.
1: The fights are more at home, the fights are more in office. Where is it?
2: Everywhere.
1: Everywhere. Okay. Everywhere. Settle the fights at work and then come back home and stay in peace.
0: Absolute sync. I've never seen such amazing partnership, man. Amazing. Yeah.
2: We've been working for a while, so I think we've developed a system
0: All three of them. Yeah.
3: Some kind of like co-working relationship without like getting onto each other's nerves. I think that is.
1: Would you say the same about Richa? Because you guys. Because I think girls will be girls beautifully done. And as an audience, I say that you guys should collaborate more and should make more such stories.
0: Oh, we really want
1: to work with her as a producer.
0: Amazing. I mean, it's. I really hope we can do more stuff. I think it's our acting jobs that. Just have really, like, you know, this slows us down. Hmm. But we're very excited to develop more things.
1: Wonderful.
0: Yeah.
1: But I'm going to do a quick rapid fire round, a different one for the actor, a different one for the makers. So it's going to be a quick one since it's rapid fire. You have to be fast, right? So Ali goes first. Okay. The one Gen Z trend you secretly admire.
0: Holy.
3: Rapid fire.
1: Rapid fire.
0: We're not being able to listen.
1: Wow, I like that. I agree.
0: Right?
1: Not bad.
0: Just like zone out, man.
1: One Gen Z trend you simply don't understand. Same?
0: No, I do understand.
1: Okay.
0: That. Yeah, I totally get it. Mm-hmm. What I don't understand is. I don't know. Like fashion sometimes.
1: Okay, that doesn't work for you.
0: No, I mean, just, it's confused.
1: Okay.
0: It's confused. That's
1: Reels or real life?
0: Real life, yeah.
1: Last thing you doom scrolled?
0: Are yaar. I mean, well, the last thing was the Raak, somebody giving a review on the Raak sale. I don't know, I swear that was the last thing. The one before that was a reel that I was telling you where somebody was sitting across a table and this person said, "Tumhai muh pe kuch lagai," without really saying. So the person just reached out and kissed that guy. I mean, that.
1: Yeah. Okay. Has social media made us more connected or more lonely?
0: Lonely.
1: One word to describe dating in 2026.
0: Boring.
1: One thing modern dating has completely ruined.
0: Ruined? Remembering phone numbers.
3: Yeah,
1: that's true, actually. Okay.
0: Okay.
1: AI excites you or scares you?
0: A bit of both.
1: One job AI should never replace.
0: Mine. I mean, I hope.
1: Are people too easily offended today?
0: Yes.
1: Have artists become more cautious than before?
0: Yes.
1: Hustle culture, motivation or manipulation?
0: Motivation.
1: Okay. So, a quick one with the three of you?
0: Sure.
1: Okay.
3: Yeah.
1: How has social media... Okay. No, I'll take a different one. One actor who kept asking for more takes.
4: No one.
1: Okay.
0: Wow.
1: One scene you wish was longer or which is your favorite scene in the show?
4: The first scene of episode... three.
1: Okay.
2: There's one scene which we personally like is between JP and his father while they're cooking.
3: And that'll come. Yeah.
1: Okay. Yeah. Most expensive mistake during the shoot?
0: Car breakdown. No.
3: No.
2: We didn't have any expensive mistakes.
1: And the one thing that viewers will absolutely not predict. Now, of course, they'll watch the show, but and that will become a spoiler. Actually, if you say that,
4: we hope that they can't predict
3: anything.
1: So before we wrap this up, your word to the audience.
0: Watch it. Keep watch. I mean, spread the word. It's important.
1: What about the show that they must look forward to?
0: I mean, you know, that

0: don't look back for cases. This is happening now in real time as well. Be affected when you can. This is like, you don't, I mean, this is just one mirror. Many more, maybe. Yeah, but watch it.
1: Because it's reality, which was then a reality, which is now a reality. You should at least have conversation about it, at least be aware of it. What you should do, what you should not do.
2: Whatever you think this show is, it's not that. It's more than that.
3: Yeah, I think it's a different kind of crime show. It's more than a crime show.
2: When you say different, what do you mean? What way do you mean it?
3: I mean, there are many layers to it. It's not only a crime show. There are many more layers to it.
2: All right. Wish you all the best.
1: Thank you.
2: And hopefully it translates to the audience exactly. It's exactly with the intention that you made it. Wishing you all the very best. And thank you so much for talking to us.
3: Thank you.

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Stay locked into the NBA playoffs with ESPN Radio. 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

0: The court verdict said you have the right to love, the right to choose. But in a world ruled by documents and red tape, living together peacefully requires more than just love. It requires a legal existence. In 2025, policy proposals were sent to the high-powered committee. While the larger policy issues still wait for the recommendations of the committee, some ministries and departments have issued executive orders. The RBI allowed joint bank accounts, center allowed ration cards to non-married couples. Companies and government offices opened up to hiring openly trans persons and gay persons. The problem, however, is that schemes on paper are different from actual implementation. Even as banking law allows non-blood related persons to open joint accounts, a gay couple who tries to get one could face clueless bankers who ask for certification of marriage or a company partnership. Education policy about inclusion and awareness has not yet translated into textbooks. There are positive steps being taken by some states also for employment, education, even medical treatment. Queer couples and activists have now gone back to court for some specific small issues that could make their life easier.
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4: आप सबने मेरे crowd work का वीडियो देखा रहेगा, जिसके लिए मुझे काफी हेट मिल रही है, और मुझे ऐसे लगता है ये हेट मैं deserve भी करता हूँ, क्योंकि उस लड़के से जब मैं crowd work कर रहा था, उसने काफी derogatory चीजें बोली, जिनको भी इस वजह से hurt हुआ है. उन सबसे मैं माफी मांगना चाहता हूँ. आप सबसे मैं बस यही रिक्वेस्ट करना चाहता हूँ कि आप सब मुझे प्लीज एक चांस दो. मैं बेटर इंसान बनके दिखाऊंगा.
3: The heat began in Gurugram, where a crowd work session with Himanshu Jangra spiraled into a toxic debate over the infamous 370 rupees biryani remark. Accused of platforming sexist rhetoric, the comedian was forced to address the storm head on as the footage triggered a national outcry.
5: वो कहती क्या क्या खिलाओगे, मगर तू पता क्या खाएगी.
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3: But the controversy is not isolated. An earlier crowd work clip from Pranit More's another show has also resurfaced, drawing sharp criticism and even political reactions. In that instance, audience member Dr. Sejal Pawar's remarks about male cadavers during an interaction sparked outrage, with Maharashtra Chief Minister Devendra Fadnavis stating that freedom of expression cannot justify offensive or degrading comments. She has also been placed on 15-day forced leave and barred from entering the college campus and hostel during this period and has been handed over to her family. A 5-member committee will submit its report within 7 days into the matter.
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0: are watching India Today.
1: A very good morning to all our viewers. It's Sunday morning. You're watching India Today. I am Anjali Pandey. Lots lined up for you in this bulletin. But first, let's take a look at the headlines. Prime Minister Modi and US President Donald Trump to hold a bilateral on June 17 on sidelines of G7 summit in France. First meeting between Modi and Trump since February 2025. Discussions on trade agreement expected to be in focus in the meeting. Prime Minister Modi arrives in France, marking the start of a crucial six-day Europe tour. Receives grand welcome by Indian diaspora. Prime Minister Modi to hold bilateral with French President Emmanuel Macron today. Focus also on G7 summit in Evian, where Prime Minister Modi is scheduled to hold a series of high-level engagements. Rebel TMC MP set to meet Chief Minister Shivendu Adhikari today. Key meeting with Lok Sabha Speaker expected tomorrow. Mamata Banerjee chairs key huddle at her residence. TMC MP Sudeep Bandyopadhyay, accompanied by Rebel MP Shatabdi Roy, meets Union Minister Bhupendra Yadav in Delhi. Sena UBT MP Sanjay Raut launches a blistering attack on Prime Minister Modi, compares him to Mughal Emperor Aurangzeb and describes him as an aghori figure in Indian politics. Shiv Sena and BJP slam Sanjay Raut, says Raut has become schizophrenic. After weeks of high-stakes negotiations, US President Donald Trump makes a bold claim, says deal with Iran will be signed today. Also says Hormuz will be immediately open to all. Iran says document could be signed in coming days. US remains defiant over attack on India-linked vessel in Strait of Hormuz. US Secretary of State Marco Rubio says that violations of blockade will not be tolerated. This after External Affairs Minister S. Jaishankar spoke with Rubio and registered a strong protest against attacks. Captain Shubman Gill shines with an unbeaten 84 as India beat Afghanistan by 7 wickets in the first ODI in Dharamshala.
2: And India take a 1-0 lead in this three-game ICC.

0: And now some more breaking news coming in. This is regarding the West Asia war. Now, Iran claims that U.S. radar site has been hit in Bahrain. Iran has claimed that Mount Al-Dukan radar has been destroyed. Claims of damage to the U.S. radar facility in Bahrain, Mount Al-Dukan radar site, at center of fresh claims by Iran. Authorities are yet to confirm these claims, which are being made by Iran, of radar damage. But that's the statement that's coming in from Iran, which has now claimed that the U.S. radar site has been hit in Bahrain. It's the Mount Al-Dukan radar that has been destroyed. This comes amid the claims which are being made by the United States that they're very close to finalizing a deal and that the deal could be signed on Sunday, that is today. Meanwhile, there has been no confirmation from the Iranian side. But what's even more surprising to note is that Iran is still attacking the U.S. radar site. It has claimed that the U.S. radar site has been hit in Bahrain. It's the Mount Al-Dukan radar that has been destroyed. So these are the claims which are being made by Iran. On the other hand, the U.S. officials claim that the deal with Iran, the peace deal with Iran, will be signed today. My colleague Shivani Sharma is now joining us with more details on this. Shivani, Iran is claiming that the U.S. radar site has been hit in Bahrain. Meanwhile, on the other side, U.S. Is claiming that diplomacy is on the table and they're very close to a deal and that the deal will be signed today itself.
1: Anjali, that's what is happening since some time now. When U.S. is claiming that he's quite close to the peace deal, Iran has been quite open in saying that whatever U.S. is hitting, we are trying to counter that. And this claim that has come in, where the satellite images were released showing the complete destruction of the U.S. radar located on Mount Al-Dukan therein. So Iran is claiming that whatever claims U.S. is making about the peace deal and, on the other hand, the kind of attacks it's doing, they are countering it. But yes, for the first time, we've also heard claims from Iranian side that they are working on the peace deal. Pakistan has also made fresh claims that there will be electronic signing of the peace deal. And U.S. also says that the peace deal will be signed today. But in the backdrop, we are also witnessing these attacks and the claims and counterclaims from U.S. and Iran.
0: Right. Shivani, do stay with us. So Iran now claims that the U.S. radar site has been hit in Bahrain. These are the visuals that have been released by Iran. Remember, this comes amid the claims which are being made by the U.S. officials that a deal, a peace deal with Iran, will be signed today. Some more news coming in. Hezbollah claims Israeli Heron 1 drone has been hit. So Hezbollah is saying that Heron 1 UAV has been shot down for the first time. Israeli recon drone has been intercepted by the Hezbollah. So tensions escalate as Hezbollah claims UAV kill. And it has claimed that major drone shoot down has taken place. It has intercepted the Israeli recon drone. And West Asia tensions continue to rise amid this Heron 1 drone claimed by the Hezbollah. My colleague Shivani Sharma continues to stay with us. Shivani, that's a big claim coming to the fore from Hezbollah, who is saying that Hezbollah has claimed that the Israeli Heron 1 drone has been hit. They have been able to intercept it for the first time.
1: See, Anjali, over the past few months, we've seen there's an escalation on the front of North Israel and South Lebanon, where Israel is conducting these operations against Hezbollah. Hezbollah has been violating the ceasefire. That's what the Israeli Defense Forces have been saying. And the operations of Israel against Hezbollah have also entered various parts of Lebanon, including Beirut. So now what Hezbollah is claiming, that it has countered an unmanned aerial vehicle of Israeli Defense Forces. It has countered it. It has neutralized it. But on the other hand, Israel is also claiming that its operations against Hezbollah continue. Though we also must remember that Iran had been pressing the United States that when the peace deal comes, this action against Hezbollah should be included in that. It should not continue. But Israel says that it will continue its operations against Hezbollah because Hezbollah has been a major threat towards its territory and people.
0: All right, Shivani, thank you for those details. So that's a big claim being made by Hezbollah, who says that they have intercepted the Israeli drone, and they have also claimed this major drone shoot down. So tensions continue to rise between Israel and Lebanon as well. And some more news coming in. IDF bus Hezbollah underground tunnel. IDF has now released the video of arms recovered from the tunnel. The Israeli forces have said that operation targeted Hezbollah's underground infrastructure and the tunnels posed threat to northern communities. Hezbollah arms cache found underground. Weapons have been seized during this operation in Beaufort Ridge. So those are the visuals. Those are the visuals of the underground tunnel of the Hezbollah. And this was an operation by the Israeli forces. And they have found a huge stock of weapons inside this tunnel. And they've said that this operation targeted Hezbollah's underground infrastructure. As you can see in these visuals, this is the video that has been released by the Israeli forces who have found this underground tunnel of the Hezbollah. And these tunnels pose threat to the northern communities. In fact, a large amount of arms cache has been found in this underground tunnel by the Israeli forces. So is West Asia going to witness a peace deal being signed today? That's the big question which is on everybody's mind. After weeks of high-stakes negotiations, directly contradicting claims have come in from U.S. and Iran over the signing of the final peace agreement. U.S. President Donald Trump has made a bold claim saying that a deal with Iran will be signed on Sunday. Trump added that the Strait of Hormuz will be immediately open to all after the deal's signing. Trump has also said that Iran no longer seeks nuclear weapons, adding that at the appropriate time when all is calm, Washington will go in and get the nuclear dust. Meanwhile, Pakistan Prime Minister Shehbaz Sharif has also parroted U.S. position, claiming that a deal could be finalized within a few days and calling it a potential foundation for lasting peace. But Trump's comments directly contradict Iranian Foreign Ministry spokesperson Ismail Baghaei, who earlier said that the document will not be signed on Sunday but could be signed in the coming days. Tehran continues to raise concerns over U.S. hesitation and unresolved issues, including Iran's frozen funds and foreign military presence in the region. So let's now understand the peace deal formula, Trump's Iran peace deal formula. So Trump has stated that no nuclear weapon will be possessed by Iran. So Iran has been barred from acquiring nuclear weapons. Iran will be prohibited from developing or possessing any nuclear weapons capability. No development or procurement of nukes. So Iran would also be barred from building, buying or obtaining nuclear weapons technology. Hormuz, the Strait of Hormuz will be open to all. This is what Donald Trump is claiming. So the Strait of Hormuz will reopen immediately after the signing of the deal. The key maritime route would remain open for all international shipping under the agreement. This is what Donald Trump is claiming. And the shipping and oil traffic to normalize. So global trade and energy supplies through the strait would return to regular operations before the war. No cash for Tehran, so no money will exchange hands. The proposed deal would not involve direct financial payments to Iran that Iran has been demanding. Trump also draws contrast with the Obama era. So Trump is presenting the plan as different from policies pursued during former President Obama's administration. Nuclear material to be removed, so enriched stockpile to be addressed later. This is what Donald Trump has claimed. So the future of Iran's existing enriched nuclear material would be negotiated separately. That will happen later. U.S. to oversee the disposal of the nuclear dust. So the U.S. would reportedly supervise the handling or disposal of sensitive nuclear-related material. Donald Trump has also already stated that when things will be calm, then they will address this issue. Ultimate alternative warning. So Trump has said that military options still remain. So Trump stated that military action would still be available if diplomacy fails. Trump hopes force will never be used again. So he has also said that his preference is a peaceful resolution without the need for any military intervention. Meanwhile, let's also talk about the attacks on the three ships in which three Indian sailors were killed. Now, U.S. remains defiant over these attacks on the India-linked vessels in the Strait of Hormuz. After the attacks on commercial ships that claimed the lives of three Indian sailors, External Affairs Minister S. Jaishankar spoke with U.S. Secretary of State Marco Rubio and registered a strong protest against these attacks. However, Washington continues to defend the targeting of the ships. In his call with Jaishankar, Marco Rubio said that all commercial vessels must comply with orders from the United States forces, adding that violations of the blockade will not be tolerated. U.S. justification remains that it is acting to enforce maritime security and curb illicit transport of Iranian oil.
2: I'm very glad that External Affairs Minister Dr. Jaishankar has spoken to Secretary of State Marco Rubio to convey at the highest level that we are extremely unhappy with the three attacks on Indian civilian, on civilian ships, on commercial ships in the Gulf of Oman, and three Indian seafarers have died as a result, and there's great anger in India about that.
3: The official stance of the Government of India diplomatically is the strongest that can be, but that does not take away from the fact that this is a crime, or let's say a war crime. You know, there's civilians being killed randomly. What this indicates and what is known so far is that American forces, wherever they are, they operate at will with disregard to civil human life. They've done it even in the Caribbean Sea with respect to the, you know, the drug boats, they say, which could be very, okay, they're still criminals, you know, right, but they're civilians. So no accountability.
0: And now let's take a look at the war of words that has now erupted between the External Affairs Minister S. Jaishankar and also U.S. Secretary of State Marco Rubio over these attacks on the India-linked ships. So Jaishankar has drawn a line, stop lethal actions against commercial shipping. That's the message from India to the United States after these attacks, to which Marco Rubio remained defiant. The U.S. is still defiant, and they have said that all vessels must comply with U.S. orders. So remember, there's a blockade. The U.S. blockade is in place in the Strait of Hormuz, and the U.S. is saying that if ships don't follow our rules, if they don't follow the blockade, that then they will be attacked. Any ship or vessel going to and from the Iranian port will be attacked. This is essentially what the United States is saying. External Affairs Minister S. Jaishankar said that you can't use force against civilian shipping, to which Marco Rubio has said that there's no exemption for vessels violating the blockade, and any vessel moving to or from the Iranian port will be attacked. Jaishankar also said that India strongly protests these attacks on the India-linked ships, but Rubio remained defiant, and he said that U.S. stands by the enforcement actions and the rules of the blockade must be followed by all. Jaishankar also said that commercial shipping must not be impeded, to which Rubio responded saying that Iran-linked oil transport will not be tolerated. So essentially, U.S. remained defiant, saying that the blockade needs to be followed, our warnings need to be followed, our rules need to be followed, and if anybody does not listen to us, then that vessel going to or from Iranian port will be attacked, and it will not be, any violation of the blockade will not be tolerated. And Indian sailors have been killed, but the U.S. remains defiant. So their first justification is that the vessels must comply with orders from the U.S. forces, and that attacks are in response to violations of the U.S. blockade. So they are saying that we attacked because the vessels did not listen to our warnings, and that is why it was a violation of the U.S. blockade, and hence we attacked. So that is how they are justifying these attacks. They are seeking to uphold peace and security in the Strait of Hormuz. That's also another justification. And they've clearly said, the United States has clearly said that they won't tolerate illicit transport of Iranian oil. And with that, it's a wrap on this bulletin. Thank you for watching India Today. More news and updates will continue on the other side.
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2: Reports suggest Hrithik Roshan has joined the cast of Jailer 2, replacing Shah Rukh Khan, whose name had earlier been linked to the much-awaited sequel. While there's no official confirmation, reports indicate Hrithik's role will be more than just a cameo and could play a key part in the film's narrative. He is reportedly set to shoot in Chennai later this month, with the makers also working on a distinct new look for the actor.

Sources suggest Hrithik's character will enter at a crucial stage of the story and aid Rajnikant's iconic Tiger Muthuvel Pandian.

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0: and welcome. You're watching In the Club. I am Susan. Not every spy begins as a hero. Alpha traces the journey of a young woman trained to become an assassin, marking the YRF Spy universe's first female-led spy thriller. Starring Alia Bhatt, Shaivari, Bobby Deol, among others, the film blends action, emotion, and a compelling origin story. Take a look.
1: Ye kya hai?
2: Alpha.
1: Alpha matlab?
2: Secret program hai. India ke next generation soldiers taiyar karne ke liye.
3: Every spy has a beginning, but in Alpha, the story isn't about an agent being recruited, it's about an assassin being created.
2: Sabse peer. Tu bhi wahi hai, hamari ekloti.
1: Alpha.
2: Happy birthday.
3: Set within the YRF spy universe, Alpha explores the origin story of a young woman who is raised and trained to become a deadly killing machine.
2: Sabse pehle, sabse tez, sabse peer.
3: Interestingly, it marks the franchise's first assassin-led narrative, offering a fresh perspective on a universe traditionally centered around spies and covert operatives. Directed by Shiv Ravel, Alpha is a high-energy action thriller that also stands as Yash Raj Films' first female-led spy film.
4: Wolf ki beti, wolf hi hoti hai, sir.
3: Led by Alia Bhatt and Shaivari Vaagh, the project expands the spy universe with a story that blends action, emotion, and personal transformation.
2: Sabse pehle, sabse tez, sabse peer.
3: Meanwhile, Bobby Deol plays the film's primary antagonist. His character is believed to share a mentor-like relationship with Alia Bhatt's protagonist before eventually emerging as her great adversary.
4: Wolfi hoti hai, sir.
3: The film also features Anil Kapoor in a pivotal role, further strengthening an ensemble that brings together some of the industry's most popular names.
5: Ankur, tune kuch kiya? Tu kuch touch kiya? 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Okay. 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Nahi? Blood sample liya to clean aayega na? Tu dar mat, kuch nahi hoga tujhe.
6: Sangwe waise ye.
3: Work front, Alia Bhatt was last seen in Jigra and will next be seen in Sanjay Leela Bhansali's Love and War alongside Ranbir Kapoor and Vicky Kaushal.
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2: कैसे?
3: With a compelling origin story, a mentor-turned-enemy conflict, and a strong female-led narrative at its center, Alpha continues to stand out as one of the most intriguing chapters in the ever-expanding YRF spy universe.
2: सबसे पहले, सबसे तेज.
1: Alpha.
3: Entertainment Bureau, India Today.
2: Happy birthday.
0: From release delays to reshoot rumors, Toxic has found itself at the center of speculation over the past few weeks. But the production house is now setting the record straight. Take a look.
8: It's over. When I say it's over.
3: Rumors around Yash's much-awaited film Toxic have been making headlines ever since the film's release was postponed.
8: Until then,
3: Now, reports claiming that Toxic is undergoing a massive 100-day reshoot, allegedly costing an additional 40 crore rupees, have sparked widespread discussion online. The speculation suggested that Yash was unhappy with parts of the film and that extensive reshoots were being planned. However, the makers have firmly denied the reports. KVN Productions has clarified that no such reshoots are scheduled and called the claims completely false. The rumors gained traction after Toxic underwent multiple release date changes. The film was first delayed from its earlier release plan and later postponed again as the makers worked on a larger global release strategy. Directed by Geetu Mohandas, Toxic stars Yash alongside Nayanthara, Kiara Advani, Huma Qureshi, Tara Sutaria and Rukmini Vasan. The film marks Yash's first release since the blockbuster KGF franchise and remains one of the most anticipated Indian films in production.
9: Do you think you'll come?
10: Get over!
9: I don't think so. Nobody's so insane.
3: May have been put to rest, fans are still awaiting one big announcement.

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0: With Anita Brito, Entertainment Bureau, India Today.
2: Wedding bells may be closer than ever in Enola Holmes 3, but danger is never too far behind. As chaos unfolds in the form of a kidnapping, Enola finds herself pulled into what may be her darkest mystery yet. Take a look at this report.
3: She'll be here, don't worry. Enola Eudoria Holmes, will you take I, Ernest Augustus of the House of Tewkesbury, to be your husband?
4: Yes. He has a first name. I was surprised too.
5: A wedding on the horizon. A mystery in the shadows. And now a dark chapter awaits in the world of Enola Holmes.
4: I understand you may need some explanation as to how this all began.
5: Reprising her role as the chop-fitted young detective, Millie Bobby Brown returns as Enola Holmes. Though this time she appears to be navigating far more than just another investigation.
4: I've spent the last 6 years making myself feel worthy of the Holmes name. Would I now be giving that up? I do.
6: Lady Enola Tewkesbury.
4: That doesn't sound right. I don't know. Can I love him without losing myself? Which brings us back to the morning of the wedding.
6: Enola, it's
3: she'll be here, don't worry.
5: Set against the backdrop of Malta instead of London, the upcoming chapter is expected to follow Enola as she finds herself pulled into what is being described as a most tangled and treacherous case yet. With romance, conspiracies and mystery unfolding side by side.
3: I imagine this moment.
7: It is up to you to find my favourite child.
4: Favourite?
7: Have you met Sherlock?
4: You do not think me capable.
7: On the contrary, I think you're extraordinary.
5: While the franchise first found major success with the 2020 release of Enola Holmes.
8: Enola. Which backwards spells alone.
5: And yet, which introduced audiences to the teenage younger sister of the famed Victorian-era detective Sherlock Holmes.
4: She was my
5: home based
4: world.
5: On Nancy Springer's popular book series.
4: Which leads me onto the second thing you need to know. A week ago, I awoke.
9: Mother?
4: To find that my mother was missing. And she did not return.
9: I'm presently on the way to collect my brothers, Mycroft and Sherlock.
4: Yes, Sherlock Holmes, the famous detective, my genius brother. He will have all the answers.
10: Enola.
5: The film followed Enola as she searched for her missing mother, using her wit and detective skills.
4: It is time to find my mother. The game is afoot.
5: To outsmart her older brother, Sherlock.
10: Her own way of doing things. Perhaps she wants to change the world.
4: Perhaps it's a world that needs changing.
9: Come on! Unlike most well-bred ladies, I was never taught to embroider. I was taught to watch.
5: While helping a runaway lord unravel a dangerous conspiracy.
3: You don't know how to embroider.
5: In 2022's sequel, Enola Holmes 2, further expanded Enola's world, drawing inspiration from the real-life Match Girls strike and cementing the franchise as one of Netflix's most popular mystery adventures.
4: Sherlock's, at last, I would be a detective in my own right, worthy of the Holmes name.
10: Dare I ask?
5: Entertainment Bureau, India Today.
3: Oh! Is that your blood?
4: No, it's the blood of another.
3: Oh, good.
2: For the pink power suits and courtroom victories, there was a young girl learning who she wanted to be. Elle, the Legally Blonde prequel, explores the formative years of Elle Woods, tracing the friendships, challenges, and family bonds that helped shape one of pop culture's most enduring heroines. Take a look at this report.
11: The reason I wanted to come here tonight was to discuss our future.
12: Of course.
11: I plan on running for office someday.
12: What?
11: I think we should break up.
12: What?
11: Oh.
13: Think pink,
0: Elle Woods would say it's a lifestyle, a statement, and maybe even a superpower.
1: I'm with you.
12: I love you.
1: Liar! This is the type of girl that Warner wants to marry.
0: Long before she conquered Harvard Law School and became one of pop culture's most beloved heroines, there was a teenager trying to figure out who she was, and that's exactly where Elle begins.
13: And showing what you've got.
14: We're defending Brooke Window.
15: You can buy her exercise tips on infomercials.
1: Wait! Exercise gives you endorphins. Endorphins make you happy. Happy people just don't...
0: Elle, the Legally Blonde prequel series, takes audiences back to 1995, exploring the formative years of Elle Woods. Played by Lexi Mindtree, the series follows a younger Elle as she navigates friendship, family, romance, and self-discovery, shaping the woman audiences later come to know.
16: We have something important we want to talk to you about.
17: It's about your dad.
18: I've had to look for other work. I found a place.
17: What's it called?
18: Seattle's Elite.
17: Because the other doctor's from Seattle?
18: Because the practice is in Seattle.
17: And you'll come
0: far
17: to
0: removed
17: Seattle?
0: From the ambitious law student who captured hearts years ago,
18: years.
0: This version of Elle is still searching for her place in the world.
17: Can't even say it.

0: Did no one ever tell you that we don't do posers here? Seattle isn't a costume, and pink isn't a personality. What if I really am the...
1: Created by Laura Kittrell, Reese Witherspoon, who famously brought Elle Woods to life on the big screen, also serves as an executive producer alongside Lauren Neustadter, Amanda Brown, Mark Platt, and Brad Van Avegan.
2: Fudge his facts on official paperwork. We need to break into his office to prove it.
3: She could actually be useful.
0: For you.
3: Thank you.
1: The ensemble cast features June Diane Raphael, Tom Everett Scott, Chandler Kinney, and Amy Pietz, alongside a host of recurring stars.
3: You can.
4: Oh, you need a tough guy name.
0: I know. Bruiser.
1: After all, before Elle Woods became the woman who proved everyone wrong, she was simply a girl learning to believe in herself.
0: What? I like iced coffee, the month of July, and when people dress kind of tennis-y, even if they don't play tennis. Did someone put you up to this?
1: And sometimes that's where the most inspiring stories begin.
0: I don't feel like I really speak the same language as anyone here.
5: Well, have you tried learning their language?
0: What do you mean?
5: Get fluent in Seattle.
1: With Alice, Entertainment Bureau, India Today.
0: Did no one ever tell you that we don't do posers here? Seattle isn't a costume, and pink isn't a personality.
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7: The toys are back, and this time they're facing the digital age. 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
7: The film explores how toys navigate playtime in an increasingly digital world. With Lilypad disrupting their familiar routines and making their lives exponentially harder as they confront a fresh threat to the very essence of play. Voice actors Tom Hanks and Tim Allen reprise their roles as Woody and Buzz Lightyear, respectively. They're joined by Joan Cusack as Jessie, Blake Clark as Slinky Dog, and Tony Hale as Forky. Hey, the new film also introduces Conan O'Brien as Smarty Pants, bringing a fresh dynamic to the ensemble.
9: Toy Story 5. Isn't that crazy? Legendary franchise. These films are amazing. I can't believe this. Initially, I wanted the role of Woody. And they told me that they already promised that to Tom Hanks.
7: The Toy Story franchise broke new ground in 1995 as the first fully computer-animated feature film.
10: Star Command, come in. Do you read me?
11: The story of two toys.
10: There seems to be no sign of intelligent life anywhere.
12: Hello?
11: Headed for a showdown.
13: My name is Woody. This is my spot.
10: I am Buzz Lightyear. I come in peace.
13: You are a child's plaything!
10: You are a sad, strange little man.
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10: 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I couldn't call myself his friend if I were rude.
7: 2010...
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15: Welcome to Sunnyside.
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7: 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Life.
17: Huh? What?
16: Oh, Bo? Forky, come on.
15: Bo?
7: With the third and fourth films both surpassing $1 billion at the global box office.

0: Industry observers note that while Pixar's recent box office results have fluctuated, returns from established franchises like Toy Story have remained robust, contributing significantly to the studio's overall performance. With Alice, Entertainment Bureau, India Today.
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0: 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Bold sounds, global energy, and hits that move fast. 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
1: Mere 32 seconds, and that altered life forever. For survivors, for family members, who are left to trace the last remains of their loved ones. And as life moved on in its own pace, those fatal 32 seconds on air of AI-171 has got frozen in a time bubble for most of these people. After spending many years in London, Bhavesh Modi came back to Ahmedabad to live with his mother and sister. He was on his way back to London on 12th June 2025. Within a minute of takeoff, his sister Sunita and his nephew and niece were trying to trace his last remains.
2: जब पता चला उसके बाद से लेके अभी तक जैसे डिप्रेशन में ही चल रहा हूँ ना ऐसा ही चल रहा है एक साल पूरा ऐसे ही गया है मैं छह महीना तो रात सोई ही नहीं बिल्कुल नींद ही नहीं आती नींद की गोली भी मेरे लिए 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

0: are watching India Today.
1: A very good morning to all our viewers. You're watching India Today. I'm Anjali Pandey. Lots line up for you in this bulletin. But first, let's take a look at the headlines. Prime Minister Modi and US President Donald Trump to hold a bilateral at 6:15 p.m. on June 17 on the sidelines of G7 summit in France. It will be the first meeting between Prime Minister Modi and Trump since February 2025. Discussions on trade agreement expected to be a part of this meeting. Prime Minister Modi arrives in France, marking the start of a crucial six-day Europe tour, receives grand welcome by Indian diaspora. Prime Minister Modi to hold bilateral with French President Emmanuel Macron today. Focus also on G7 summit in Evian, where Prime Minister Modi is scheduled to hold a series of high-level engagements. Rebel TMC MP set to meet Bengal Chief Minister Shivendu Adhikari today. Key meeting with Lok Sabha Speaker expected tomorrow. Mamata Banerjee chairs key huddle at her residence. TMC MP Sudeep Bandyopadhyay, accompanied by Rebel MP Shatabdi Roy, meets Union Minister Bhupendra Yadav in Delhi. Senior UBT MP Sanjay Roth launches a blistering attack on Prime Minister Modi, compares him to Mughal Emperor Aurangzeb and describes him as an aghori figure in Indian politics. Shiv Sena, BJP slams Sanjay Roth, says Roth has become schizophrenic. After weeks of high-stakes negotiations, U.S. President Donald Trump makes a bold claim, says deal with Iran will be signed today, also says Strait of Hormuz will be immediately open to all. Iran says documents could be signed in coming days. U.S. remains defiant over attack on India-linked vessel in Strait of Hormuz. U.S. Secretary of State Marco Rubio says violations of blockade will not be tolerated. This after External Affairs Minister S. Jaishankar spoke with Rubio and registered a strong protest against attacks. Captain Shubman Gill shines with an unbeaten 84 as India beat Afghanistan by 7 wickets in the first ODI in Dharamshala.
2: India take a 1-0 lead in this three-game IDFC First Bank ODI.

0: And we have some breaking news coming in. This is regarding Prime Minister Modi's meeting with Donald Trump on the sidelines of the G7 summit in France. The two leaders will be meeting on June 17. And what we are learning is that the meeting will be held at 6:15 p.m. on Wednesday on June 17 on the sidelines of the G7 summit. So Donald Trump will be meeting Prime Minister Modi. The meeting will be held on Wednesday, 6:15 p.m. on the sidelines of the G7 summit in Evian in France. Prime Minister Modi and Donald Trump will be holding this key bilateral meeting. It's a high-stakes meeting between the two leaders, which will be held on June 17. Trade, West Asia war are likely to be discussed, along with several other issues. And these are going to be the key focus topics of this meeting between Donald Trump and Prime Minister Modi. Remember, the two leaders are meeting after February 2025. Now they will be meeting, and this meeting will be held on June 17 at 6:15 p.m. Indian Standard Time. And this meeting will be held in France on the sidelines of the G7 summit, where the two leaders will be present. And it's a high-stakes meeting for both United States and India. And what we are learning is that trade and West Asia war are likely to be discussed in this meeting, along with a host of other issues that are also set to be discussed in this meeting between Prime Minister Modi and U.S. President Donald Trump. So the meeting has now been confirmed. The meeting will be held at 6:15 p.m. on June 17. India Today Global's Pranay Upadhyay is now joining us with more details on this. Pranay, so it has now been confirmed that Prime Minister Modi will be meeting Donald Trump on the sidelines of the G7 summit. This meeting becomes extremely crucial given the current geopolitical tensions and also the strained ties between India and United States.
1: Certainly, Anjali, and this meeting is expected to reset the relationship between India and the United States, especially what has happened in last 1.5 years. Between the two countries, the relationship has seen a very turbulent phase, be it, rhetorical statement coming from Washington, D.C., post-Operation Sindoor, be it the reciprocal tariff, be it the issue of H-1B visa, and the latest controversy around the shooting of three commercial vessels on board, which there were many number of Indian seafarers were also there. So there is a difference of perception. But recently, when U.S. Secretary of State Marco Rubio was in India, he also said that, these are only temporary phases. But there is a deep understanding between the two democracies, world's largest democracy and world's oldest democracy, that we have to force the relationship forward. We have to take this relationship forward and we have to build stronger ties. And we have to see that how President Donald Trump and Prime Minister Narendra Modi meets, because as you mentioned, that they will be meeting for the first time after February 2025. That was first meeting of President Donald Trump in his second tenure with Prime Minister Narendra Modi in Washington, D.C., Thereafter, in June 2025, there was a likelihood, there was a possibility, but President Donald Trump went back to Washington, D.C. early on the sidelines of the Canada G7 summit. And thereafter, during the ASEAN summit, Prime Minister Modi could not travel to Malaysia. And therefore, both the leaders have missed the opportunity to meet each other. But certainly, this is going to be a very important and a very significant meeting between Prime Minister Modi and President Donald Trump on the sidelines of the G7 summit in Evian, France. And in fact, this meeting is expected to reset the relationship. And we have to see how how both the leaders agree on various things. And, what the joint statement comes out. We are yet to get the confirmation about whether it is going to be a complete bilateral meeting or whether it will be a pull-aside meeting, because both the leaders are having a very packed schedule in France. But certainly, right, this is a positive indication that both Prime Minister Modi and President Donald Trump has kept time, and in fact, they would be meeting in France.
0: Right. And Pranay, can we also expect topics like the recent attacks on the India-linked ships in which three Indian sailors have been killed, and also the import of Russian oil, issues like this to be discussed in this meeting?
1: Anjali, when both leaders at that level, U.S. Navy, during the implementation of their naval blockade, targeted three commercial vessels on which Indian sailors were there, and in fact, this impacted almost 64 Indian sailors, out of which three Indian sailors lost their life. And in fact, the responsibility is being shrugged off by the United States, and that's why India summoned U.S. Chargé d'Affaires in New Delhi twice, and in fact, lodged its strong protests against the killing or against the targeting of these commercial vessels on board which the Indian sailors were there. And in fact, this is a serious issue and serious community. And in fact, you can find Indian sailors on board various foreign flagged ships, as well as this was there in the case of these three ships as well. They were foreign flagged ships, but manned by Indian crew members. And therefore, India has its own concern. And in fact, these are the commercial vessels. These are not the military vessels. There are some gray areas. There are some contradicting reports as far as whether they were warned or they did receive those warnings or not. Why didn't they, change their path, of course. But leaving aside, the issue remains significant because these are the commercial ship, and if U.S. military targeted it, which was owned by the United States, though it's a different fact, Anjali, that President Donald Trump put the responsibility of targeting of these ships on Iran. He said that, targeting by Iran to Indian vessels is unacceptable. So we have to see that how President Donald Trump respond to these issues. But certainly, this is going to be an important meeting, because when the leaders meet, then they are able to iron out many differences, because we also have to factor in the fact that President Donald Trump at many occasions, he had praised Prime Minister Narendra Modi. Recently, he also said that I am a big, big fan of Prime Minister Narendra Modi. So both leaders have shared the warmth in the relationship. They have been in touch with each other. But now, since they would be meeting face-to-face, they will be meeting with their delegations. We have to see that what exactly comes out of it at a time Absolutely. When the trade deal is likely to be signed very soon.
0: Absolutely, Pranay. Do stay with us. All eyes now remain on Prime Minister Modi and Donald Trump's bilateral meeting, which will be held on June 17 at around 6 p.m. is what we are learning. So Prime Minister Modi has arrived in France, marking the start of a crucial six-day Europe tour. The first key engagement comes today with a bilateral meeting with French President Emmanuel Macron, where the two leaders are expected to review strategic ties and cooperation across sectors. The focus will then shift to the G7 summit in Evian, where Prime Minister Modi is scheduled to hold a series of high-level engagements. Upon landing in Nice, Prime Minister Modi said that he was looking forward to meeting President Macron and jointly launching the Bharat Innovates initiative. He added that several bilateral and multilateral meetings are lined up during the visit, aimed at strengthening India's ties with key global partners. The Modi-Macron meeting assumes significance as the two leaders review the India-France Special Global Strategic Partnership. Discussions are also expected to focus on defence, security and Indo-Pacific cooperation, while the launch of Bharat Innovates is set to boost collaboration in AI, semiconductors, clean technology and the wider innovation ecosystem. India Today Global's Pranay Upadhyay continues to stay with us to get us more details on what all can be expected in this bilateral between Prime Minister Modi and French President Emmanuel Macron. Pranay, over to you.
1: Anjali, this is the seventh visit of Prime Minister Narendra Modi to France, and this has very important and very significant aspects to it. On bilateral engagements, Prime Minister Modi will be holding bilateral talks with the French President.

0: Emmanuel Macron. Over a dozen MOUs are likely to be signed. The big focus will be on innovation. And as you mentioned, that Prime Minister Modi and President Macron are going to co-inaugurate the Bharat Innovate 2026, which is a premier tech innovation exhibition of India. And in fact, India has started this the series of Bharat Innovate, which is an exhibition of India's tech capabilities, deep tech prowess of India. And in fact, 120 Indian startups, along with the premier institutions of India, like IITs, Indian Institute of Science, IIMs, are being represented there at Bharat Innovate 2026. So technological innovation, technological cooperation, be it in the sector of defense, be it the sector of nuclear technology, that is going to be important area of cooperation and collaboration between India and France. And that is going to be a key agenda to dominate the talks between Prime Minister Modi and President Macron. Besides that, the key defense deal like Rafale, like engines for Indian fighter jets, because the French company Safran has extended a proposal for India to collaborate and transfer technology for building fighter jet engines. Besides that, the nuclear cooperation, Jetapur power plant, which is a premier proposal or an important area of cooperation between India and France, is also likely to be discussed and taken forward.
1: All right, Pranay, thank you for those details. We'll keep coming back to you for more updates on the Modi Macron bilateral that will be taking place today. And now shifting focus, some more breaking news coming in. The man at the center of the 370 rupees biryani controversy, Himanshu Jangra, has apologized yet again. So Himanshu Jangra, whose remarks during comedian Praneeth More's crowd work show triggered a massive backlash, now says that he regrets attending the event in the first place. But mind you, not the sexist remarks that he made during the show. Jangra had gone viral after suggesting that spending 370 rupees on a biryani for a woman on a date entitled him to much more in return. A comment widely condemned as sexist and demeaning. Now he's facing trolling, job loss, public outrage, and a string of legal complaints. Jangra says that the fallout has deeply affected both him as well as his family. In a conversation with his former boss, because he's been fired now, he spoke of his parents' distress and the consequences of losing his job. The latest apology comes after comedian Praneeth More also distanced himself from the episode and blamed Jangra's remarks for the controversy. And Jangra, in turn, now says that he regrets being part of the show. Listen in.
2: हाँ मैंने एक लड़की को डेट किया था ऐसे मतलब कि हमारी अच्छी काफ़ी बात हुई काफ़ी अच्छी बॉन्डिंग थी काफ़ी हमने अच्छा काफ़ी टाइम स्पेंड किया बट सर जो मैंने वहाँ पे बताया वो मतलब कि टोटली ट्रू नहीं था 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
1: And my colleague Sana Farzin is now joining us on this story. Sana, we just heard the apology by Himanshu Jangra, who made that sexist biryani remark. But the apology misses the larger point. He is regretting going to the show, but he's not saying that he regrets making those sexist remarks.
3: Absolutely, Anjali, and I think that has caused a far more outrage than I think what Himanshu must have expected when he posted this video. Definitely, he mentions that he does not stand by his words and that he will be careful next time. But the larger conversation is around how he used his words for entertainment purpose. He said that most people on the show were kind of speaking on the same lines and he also wanted to be funny in a comedy show. And this is why he spoke like that. This is why he made those remarks and how those were not true, but were actually kind of on the moment he created that story. And that just makes us also wonder about the reality of these comedy shows, about the kind of comments that's been passed just to maybe go viral. And that's when Himanshu Jangra is at fault here, because his comments were more about wanting to be viral, but he's not understanding. And that, I think, has been the outrage around her, that even after so much of controversy, he's not understanding the weight of the words that he used in that statement that he made on those shows. And he still doesn't understand how sexist those comments were, how offensive those comments were.
1: Absolutely.
3: And his conversation is more about he went into the show, he used those words for entertainment purpose, but he is not really apologizing for the mindset that he brings into this situation. And that's where the fault lies, and that's where the conversation still needs to be done on what needs to change, especially in the mindset of people, especially in the mindset of youth. And this right now looks more like a PR stunt of the company and, of course, Himanshu Jangra to kind of wipe out.
1: Absolutely, Sana.
3: Yeah, and even after Praneeth More has also apologized, and he mentioned that he should have taken a stand, and those were words that were being said by people on social media, that he should have taken a stand, he should have stopped Himanshu Jangra right there. And those were the words that he is using right now. And Himanshu too is kind of just trying to distance himself from the
1: Absolutely, Sana. Right. Do stay with us. Let's also listen into how Himanshu Jangra is now pinning the blame on Praneeth More. He has, in his apology video, he has blamed the host for encouraging him to make such sexist remarks. Listen in.
2: क्या हुआ वहाँ पर एनवायरनमेंट ही ऐसा था कि लोग उस चीज़ को एक एंटरटेनिंग वे में ले रहे थे तो इसके देखते हुए मैं जैसे होस्ट था होस्ट भी काफ़ी इसको एंटरटेनिंग वे में ले रहा था मतलब कि उसके कॉन्फिडेंस 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
1: And my colleague Sana Farzeen continues to stay with us. Sana, yesterday we saw Praneeth More's apology video in which he was pinning the blame on Himanshu Jangra entirely. He acted as if there was nothing, there was no role that that Praneeth More played in this entire controversy. He was just sitting there, and he was saying that it was Himanshu Jangra who said that, and he just said that he regrets not objecting to the remarks that were made. Whereas now Himanshu Jangra is claiming that it was the host, in fact, Praneeth More, who was encouraging him to make more such remarks and to narrate the story and make those sexist remarks. So essentially, both of them refusing to take accountability for their actions and pinning the blame on each other.
3: Absolutely, Anjali. Right now, it's just passing the parcel to each other. I mean, they're just blaming each other. And just the comment that Himanshu made that I didn't know till what level one can go in this show. But he is not understanding that that level is wrong. Any level is wrong here. And Praneeth More is also mentioning that, see, Himanshu made those comments. I am at wrong that I didn't stop him there. But he is not still talking about the comments that were made on his show. And other people, like as Himanshu is mentioning, that there were more people who made such comments and everyone was just trying to be entertaining. So nobody is understanding that these comments
1: right.
3: are not funny. That conversation is still not happening. It's
1: Absolutely.
3: Kind of
1: That's the whole point, that nobody is understanding that these comments were not funny and that these comments crossed a line. Sana, thank you so much for joining us with those details and for that context. And we'll also now show you the original video by Himanshu Jangra, where he commented at the show that caused the controversy and the original biryani remark. Take a look.
2: तो वो कहती क्या क्या खिलाओगे मगर तू बता क्या खाएगी
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1: And with that, it's a wrap on this bulletin. Thank you for watching India Today. More news and updates will continue on the other side.
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5: There was a recent meeting between the two heads of state of Russia and China, which drew a lot of international attention. Please throw some light on what this relationship is all about and where it's headed.
6: We are enriching our relations with this new substantial meaning. And this does not only improve the well-being of the population, but it also supports the stability and peace in the region and the whole world.

0: We didn't buy significant amount of Russian oil till 2022. Circumstances compelled us to get into that market. And I must say, the Russians have been steady suppliers because they put the cargoes out there and you go out there and buy oil, whichever is the most reasonable and available oil. But I do want people to remember this. At that time, the US specifically asked India to buy Russian oil to stabilize the world markets.
1: Yeah.
0: Okay? Right now,
1: yeah.
0: If you see, after having first put tariffs on us last year for buying Russian oil, the US then again lifted its sanctions
2: because
0: on Russian oil.
2: They need the oil price down again. Yeah.
0: So let's not pretend that there is some great principle involved here. I mean, if it is on, off, and, you know, do it when it suits us and don't do it when it doesn't suit us. I mean, come on. We are all the adults in the room. We know what the game is. So I don't think making this about sanctimony is really warranted.

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1: Economic impact of discrimination due to sexual orientation and gender identity on the economy of India. It flagged the brain drain of educated young persons to safer countries. It flagged educational discrimination, workplace discrimination, and their impact on family economics and the huge income disparities. Over the years, many policies and schemes have been put in place for the protection and rehabilitation of trans persons. After the Section 377 verdict, companies and government schemes opened doors. There was employment schemes, insurance, even toilets, skilling programs. A small group of Indian companies created the Pride Fund, employment, training and awareness programs. But with the change in the political and social views has come the pushback. US President Donald Trump closed funding to LGBTQ groups and NGOs. Funds to DEI schemes in corporates and NGOs working at grassroots level have begun to dry up. And government schemes remain largely on paper. For example, the rehabilitation and scholarship schemes under SMILE. Official data shows funds were allocated for transgender benefit schemes but remained unused. It's the tiny, painful things. The right to walk out of your room as who you are. The right to live with the person you love. To share your money without having to pay tax. To go to a bank. To go to a government office, to raise your child together, to rent a house together. All of these is where India's queer community is standing today. The right to exist as equal citizens.

0: Hello and welcome to a brand new episode of Health 360. Well, earlier this week, Delhi, including many urban centers, saw temperatures touching 44, 45 degrees Celsius. Well, I spoke with former Deputy Director of the World Health Organization, Dr. Soumya Swaminathan, on what could be the possible solutions ahead. Also on the show, Ebola and how cases and deaths are increasing. Everybody now wants to know what exactly are magnesium supplements for sleep and what about melatonin? What exactly is that? A viral video also of a patient in ICU being taken to the rooftop of the hospital. What exactly is sunshine doing to your health? Cow colostrum supplements and much more. All the trending conversations around health and wellness coming up on the show ahead. I'm Sneha Mordani. This is Health 360. Earlier, a video went viral of a woman in the United Kingdom in an hospital, wherein she was taken from her hospital room to the rooftop, doctors say, to get her enough sunshine. Well, everybody was asking, what exactly is sunshine going to do to help a patient who is, in fact, recuperating in an ICU? Well, it caught our interest. We decided to delve deeper, and what we found is actually very interesting, that in the past, hospitals have beds set up in balconies and rooftops to get sunshine for their patients. Sunshine was very much a part of the treatment plan. Well, it turns out that sunshine does have healing properties. What exactly is that? We found out. There's a medicine available to nearly everyone. It costs nothing, requires no prescription, and arrives every morning. It is sunshine. For centuries, doctors observed that patients often recovered better when they spent time outdoors. Long before vitamin D was understood, hospitals across Europe built open-air wards and sun terraces where patients could rest in natural light. One remarkable example comes from Leeds in the United Kingdom. A seriously ill patient confined indoors for weeks was regularly taken outside into the sunshine as part of a care. Doctors and nurses noticed a gradual improvement in his strength, mood and overall recovery. When sunshine was not the only treatment, it became an important part of a healing journey. Science explains why sunshine is so essential. Remember, it helps in creating vitamin D in the body, important for healthy bones, healthy skin, healthy muscles, and helping in building immunity. It's also that one regulator of your clock, your internal clock in your body. Now, imagine yourself as having an internal big clock inside you. That is our circadian rhythm, when to get up, when to sleep. If that goes for a toss, then there is a bit of a problem there. Sunshine helps in fixing that problem as well.
1: Sunlight can be therapeutic, like you're saying. And I think that's where, as more just not as doctors, even when hospitals are designed, rehab facilities are designed, they should be designed in such a way that patients can be exposed to sunlight, to different types of stimulus. Reason for exposing patients to sunlight, as you're quoting in the study, might be that if you expose them to sunlight, you try to entrain their circadian rhythm.
0: Well, the fact is that even a small amount of exposure is going to work wonders when it comes to your health. A morning walk when the sun is just out is beautiful, and it's going to give you the kind of exposure that your body requires. It doesn't have to be anything elaborate.
1: The sunlight is very therapeutic. It helps in many neurological diseases. It will help to improve the patient's level of consciousness, alertness. And that is the reason why there's increasing recognition of the fact that the circadian rhythm is something which we should be looking at in these patients.
0: The story from Leeds reminds us of this one thing, that recovery and healing is not just about using medicines and machines. Nature is there for a reason. Nature has in it the power to heal. And in that context, exposure to sunshine becomes extremely important. Now, in many countries, especially in a country like India, there are states that believe that cow colostrum is extremely good. It's good for health. It's the first milk when the cow has given birth to a calf. But the fact is that this belief is now taking roots in the wellness industry, which is cashing in upon the craze for cow colostrum. So move over protein supplements. Cow colostrum supplements are the next big thing. Here's more. Colostrum has been making waves in the wellness world, and a big part of that is thanks to celebrities and influencers jumping on board. Stars like Jennifer Aniston and Kourtney Kardashian have openly shared their love for colostrum supplements, praising them for the skin boosting and overall wellness benefits. Naturally, their endorsements have sparked a surge in interest, with more people wanting to see what the hype is really about. This is liquid gold. It's cow colostrum, essentially the first milk of the cow after giving birth to a calf. Now, why are we suddenly talking to you about cow colostrum? Well, historically, in many parts of India, this is called khees. It is considered really good for health. And that's the reason why the calf gets an opportunity to, in fact, consume his mother's first milk. Well, a lot of it is produced. And that's the reason why many humans also take from the cow colostrum. But now, there is something that is driving the market for cow colostrum. Traditionally, we've all consumed it in our households, you know. But cow colostrum supplements are now becoming extremely popular.
2: There's an interesting thing that has come up, and some data has come, which would, I mean, kind of something, because see, people take steroids, they go to gym, they take a lot of protein supplements. We have patients of different, come with different kind of problems, liver problems, they have kidney problems, they take a lot of things which actually they should not take, gym products and a lot of things. So as compared to that, I think this looks like more of a benign thing if somebody would like to have, provided it is processed, collected and is a genuine thing.
0: Well, the fact is that cow colostrum is actually packed with antibodies that help build immunity, and that's the reason why it's important for calves. Also, proteins, vitamins, minerals, and really a powerhouse of a lot of nutrients, which is extremely good for health and is required for many people who are looking at fixing their gut. It helps in certain conditions where there is diarrhea in a patient, and also helps children in that sense, because like I said at the outset, it's got immunity building properties.
2: They help in preventing a lot of GI infections. They help in doing a lot of healing of our gut. And, you know, whenever a person feels less in energy or low in energy or has taken antibiotics and wants to improve the gut health, so these supplements can support that.
0: A little about the supplements widely available and expensive. Well, these are flooding the market now. The Indian cow colostrum supplement market is a rapidly expanding segment of the broader nutraceutical industry, valued at $239.2 million and projected to reach $433.4 million. But as experts have indicated, not everyone needs to take it. Well, a lot of people say that I've tried nicotine pouches, I've done chewing gum, I've done meditation and whatnot to get rid of their habit of addiction to tobacco, nicotine. Well, many of them have failed, most of them, unfortunately. But the fact of the matter is that there is no need to be disillusioned. Quietly somewhere in the national capital, we found that there is a helpline center which is working very, very quietly and helping many people quit this addiction. It's actually just a phone call and some conversation which is weaving around this magic, helping people get rid of this addiction. They deserved our attention this week. Well, I've heard about this from a lot of people, though thankfully it doesn't really apply to me. Tobacco and nicotine addiction is a big problem. A lot of people have done what they can, sometimes in a very drastic and dramatic fashion, to get rid of this habit. I've heard of people throw away their cigarettes in a burst of motivation. Many have switched to new brands. They chew gum non-stop so that they don't feel the need to reach out for that cigarette. They've made New Year resolutions, downloaded apps, taken up jogging, promised to themselves just one last pack. Yet, how many of us And like I said, not me, but how many people have been able to give up this horrible habit? But people, in spite of the best intentions, may be finding themselves slipping back into old habits again and again. Because tobacco addiction is not just a habit. It's a powerful dependence that often requires support, guidance and persistence. Well, that's where India's National Tobacco Quitline Services is making a real difference.
3: The maximum number of the people who call us for the quitting are from 18 to 24 years, followed by 24 to 34 years. So means young people are willing to quit. One message comes from this data. Young people are willing to quit. So means if they are encouraged, basically, if they are told about the harmful effect of the tobacco, they will be willing to quit and they can take the help of National Tobacco Quitline Services. Below 17 years also called our National Tobacco Quitline Services to quit.
4: ये तंबाकू इतना ज़्यादा हानिकारक है कि आपके पैर के नाखून से लेके सर के बाल तक को डैमेज कर देते हैं। तो जितनी जल्दी आप इसे छोड़ोगे उतना अच्छा होगा आपके स्वास्थ्य के लिए। ठीक है? तो इसको छोड़ने के लिए मैं आपको एक डेट दूंगी। उस दिन के अंदर तक आपको बिल्कुल पूरी तरीके से बंद करना है।
0: Now, since its launch 10 years ago, the Quitline has become a trusted companion for people trying to break free from nicotine addiction. 6.5 lakh registered users, 1 crore calls received, and more than 37 lakh counseling sessions have been conducted. The program actually shows that quitting is far more achievable when people don't have to do it alone.
5: Pehli baar tambaku liya jab us samay hui 18 takriban 17 ke lamsam hai. तो मैडम ने यहाँ से बताया था कि तंबाकू शरीर के लिए हानिकारक है और पुड़िया पर भी लिखा होता है
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0: 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Isn't that great? Well, it's this helpline number written right here, 1-800-112-3566. A simple phone call and follow-ups is going to help you break the habit and get rid of this cigarette, which is nothing but poison. Everyone is sleep deprived nowadays, and that's the reason why people are having queries around magnesium supplements. Suddenly, it seems to be that one magic pill which will solve all your sleep problems. But is that the truth really? Who should be taking magnesium supplements? What about melatonin? Who should be taking melatonin supplements? How does your sleep really work? What's the science behind it? A lot of queries come my way. I direct them to the health experts and put together this report for you. Well, do you ever find yourself staring at the ceiling at 2 a.m., wondering why sleep seems impossible? Perhaps more often than not, we've been sleepless, haven't we? Well, you really aren't alone. Well, sleeplessness is becoming one of the biggest challenges as far as our health is concerned. And that's why so many people are having a conversation around magnesium and melatonin supplements. To begin with, what really is magnesium?
7: Magnesium is a very important mineral. It is involved in over 300 critical reactions and processes in the body. In terms of the brain, it regulates neuronal excitability. It supports certain chemical reactions, which in turn enable your muscle and nerve relaxation. Without adequate magnesium, your brain literally cannot switch off.
0: Melatonin is the hormone your body naturally produces to help regulate your sleep-wake cycle. It's produced by the pineal gland deep inside the brain. Melatonin's primary role is biological timing. It tells the brain and body that night has arrived. It's like an informer in that case, but it also does some additional work apart from informing your body and your brain about the fact that it's night time, it's sleep time. Melatonin helps synchronize the body's internal clock with the liver, heart, gut, immune system, and brain. Imagine that your body has a clock inside it. It needs some hand-holding, some guidance to give it an idea about daytime and nighttime. Melatonin does that job. It influences cortisol release, insulin sensitivity, body temperature, immune repair, and the brain's nightly waste, which is the clearance process, almost like a jhadu that starts inside your brain. Now, disrupting melatonin is not just disrupting sleep, it is disrupting a whole range of other functions in your body, your circadian biology itself, meaning it upsets the clock inside your body.
6: In simple terms, it is night and day. During daytime, humans are awake. During nighttime, humans go to sleep. That is their natural and normal circadian rhythm. Melatonin is very, very sensitive to outside light. So whenever it is bright outside, melatonin levels are low and they gradually increase as ambient light becomes less. And as it becomes dark, melatonin hormone levels rise. The advantage of melatonin levels rising is that it helps the body go to sleep. It prepares the human body and mind to go to sleep in a natural manner and to maintain the body's natural circadian rhythm.
0: Think of magnesium as

0: then it is fine to use melatonin.
1: Fact is, better sleep starts with healthy habits. And for some people, magnesium and melatonin may be part of the routine. But they do have certain risks as well. A loose tummy, for example, is the most common side effect of these supplements. In the elderly, it can cause excessive daytime drowsiness as well. Thing is, not you, but your doctor is in a position to prescribe these supplements to you. It really isn't a toffee to be popped because you haven't slept for a couple of nights. It's time for a quick commercial break on the show. Much more news around fitness, wellness and health on the other side.

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0: And summer months, as we know, are becoming unlivable, particularly in urban centers. The rural India also continues to be affected in a bigger way. Now, the Indo-Gangetic Plain heats up in a way that experts are now saying it's crossing the limits of human tolerability. I want to begin by asking you, there is no other way of describing our summers, isn't it? It's purely brutal. Limits of human tolerability are getting crossed at all levels now, isn't it?
1: Nature, you know, has been giving us everything free. And therefore, we've taken and taken and taken and not really thought about, you know, are we using these nature's resources sustainably or not? And now we've realized that we have overexploited nature and that there are limits to how much the reserves can there are. So it's very, very important today for us to think about our development hand in hand with thinking about, you know, nature, its ecosystem services and its limits.
0: How would you then describe the urban heat island effect?
1: So what we're seeing now is a very worrying trend, which is going to continue into the future of higher and higher temperatures. But it's not just the temperature. There are other factors that are making the heat worse. The one is the urbanization and the fact that the urban heat island effect, which is because of all the concrete and glass and asphalt that we use in our cities and the reduction of shade and green and blue spaces, what that's doing is it's increasing the nighttime temperature. So at night, all the heat that's absorbed during the days is released. And therefore, the nighttime temperatures are higher than...

0: Dr. Soumya Swaminathan is with us. We are going to be talking about vaccines and what's the kind of work that is being done. Thank you so much for your time. First of all, I want to ask you about the situation currently. It seems as though there are cases, or there could be suspected cases, outside of Africa. There is a possibility of further spread. How bad is the possible situation?
1: It is a very worrying situation, especially in the DRC, because right now, without a vaccine and treatment, what is basically needed is very, very good contact tracing and testing. And so for each person who's infected, you've got to go out and really track down all of the contacts that they've had in the last week or 10 days and test all of them, and then put them in quarantine, put all the infected people in isolation, and of course, give them good treatment, because the only saving grace here is that it has a lower fatality rate than the Zaire Ebola.
0: How big a risk is this in a country like ours, like in India?
1: See, for India, it's not an immediate threat. As the WHO has clarified, this is not an international threat at a high level, because Ebola doesn't spread like other airborne viruses, for example. So right now, the focus really needs to be for all countries to extend support to DRC and to Uganda through Africa CDC, through the WHO, to ensure that this outbreak can be brought under control as quickly as possible.
0: What about the vaccines here? What's the kind of work that is being done in this direction, and how soon could we really have a vaccine?
1: We know of at least three groups of scientists from different parts of the world who had been working on a platform on which they are now going to try to develop the vaccine against Bundibugyo. So one of them is an mRNA vaccine that Moderna is going to work on. Another one is the recombinant VSV vaccine that the International AIDS Vaccine Initiative, they have a platform with the VSV, which is another viral vector. And then you have the Chadox strain, which was developed by the Oxford group of researchers that was used for developing the Covishield vaccine for COVID that was done in collaboration with the Serum Institute of India.
0: Now, the fact is that the United States has pulled out of the World Health Organization at a crucial time like this. How bad was that move?
1: With US withdrawal on WHO, clearly it has an impact. And one of the impacts it's having is that the officials from the CDC, the experts who used to be very knowledgeable on these things, always were part of the WHO response and of WHO committees, including in those that, you know, are shortlisting vaccines and drugs and so on. So that is gone. The links between the NIH, the CDC, and the USA have gone. So the USA also now does not get any intelligence from what is happening within the WHO. And of course, financially, WHO is much weaker now because of the US pullout. 70% of the DRC's public health financing came from USAID. And since they withdrew their funding through, because the USAID has been closed down, things have got worse since last year. And therefore, the preparedness of the public health facilities in DRC is actually worse than what it could have been.
0: And summer months, as we know, are becoming unlivable, particularly in urban centres. The rural India also continues to be affected in a bigger way. Now, the Indo-Gangetic Plain heats up in a way that experts are now saying it's crossing the limits of human tolerability. I want to begin by asking you, there is no other way of describing our summers, isn't it? It's purely brutal. Limits of human tolerability are getting crossed at all levels now, isn't it?
1: Nature, you know, has been giving us everything free. And therefore, we've taken and taken and taken and not really thought about, you know, are we using these nature's resources sustainably or not? And now we've realized that we have overexploited nature and that there are limits to how much the reserves can there are. So it's very, very important today for us to think about our development hand in hand with thinking about nature, its ecosystem services, and its limits.
0: How would you then describe the urban heat island effect?
1: So what we're seeing now is a very worrying trend, which is going to continue into the future of higher and higher temperatures. But it's not just the temperature. There are other factors that are making the heat worse. The one is the urbanization and the fact that the urban heat island effect, which is because of all the concrete and glass and asphalt that we use in our cities and the reduction of shade and green and blue spaces, what that's doing is it's increasing the nighttime temperature. So at night, all the heat that's absorbed during the days is released. And therefore, the nighttime temperatures are higher than, much higher than they used to be.
0: How important is it for us to do a right assessment of heat wave mortality in India? I understand that some reports indicate there could be 3,400 more deaths than what is being reported.
1: In reality, it's probably much higher because it's one more factor, that pushes you over and then you have that heart failure, which would otherwise not have happened. The people who are most vulnerable are, of course, the extremes of age, that is very small babies and infants, the elderly, pregnant women, but also those who are exposed outside.
0: What about water crisis, water shortages in different parts of the country? I mean, government have some solutions to offer, but clearly it's not having a trickle-down effect, so to speak, for the people who continue to deal with water shortages all over.
1: If we continue to do what we're doing today, the predictions are that many cities in India will run out of drinking water as early as 2030, and that heat will become unbearable, people will start migrating, that there will be large-scale, economic distress because of climate change exacerbated by the over-exploitation of natural resources.
0: Well, that brings us to the end of this edition of Health 360. We hope you enjoyed watching the show as much as we did, putting it together for you. You can find this report and much more up on our website. That's indiatoday.in. You can download the app as well. All of Health 360's videos, our reports are going up on India Today's social media platforms. That's Instagram, Facebook, Twitter, YouTube. Our hashtag is Health360. Do not forget to like, subscribe and share. Until next time, take very good care of yourself. Bye for now.

The World Health Organization has estimated that this particular outbreak of Ebola could be as worse as what we've seen in the past. Deaths have crossed the 100 mark. Cases have also crossed the 600 mark. Former Deputy Director of the World Health Organization,

Hey there, it's Stormy Warren, and on my podcast called The Stormy Cast, I talk to artists like Luke Bryan, Tim McGraw, and Miranda Lambert about their journey from their hometowns to their first big break in Nashville. Thomas Rhett called his episode of The Stormy Cast the best therapy session he's ever had. And during my conversation with Little Big Town, he needed tissues, and a lot of them. Yeah, the conversations go that deep. 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

0: The court verdict said you have the right to love, the right to choose. But in a world ruled by documents and red tape, living together peacefully requires more than just love. It requires a legal existence. In 2025, policy proposals were sent to the high-powered committee. While the larger policy issues still wait for the recommendations of the committee, some ministries and departments have issued executive orders. The RBI allowed joint bank accounts, centre allowed ration cards to non-married couples. Companies and government offices opened up to hiring openly trans persons and gay persons. The problem, however, is that schemes on paper are different from actual implementation. Even as banking law allows non-blood related persons to open joint accounts, a gay couple who tries to get one could face clueless bankers who ask for certification of marriage or a company partnership. Education policy about inclusion and awareness has not yet translated into textbooks. There are positive steps being taken by some states also for employment, education, even medical treatment. Queer couples and activists have now gone back to court for some specific small issues that could make their life easier.
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3: A very good morning to all our viewers. You're watching India Today. I am Anjali Pandey. Lots lined up for you in this bulletin, but let's take a look at the headlines of this hour. Prime Minister Modi and United States President Donald Trump to hold a bilateral at 6:15 p.m. on June 17 on the sidelines of the G7 summit in France. It will be the first meeting between Prime Minister Modi and Donald Trump since February 2025. Discussions on trade agreement expected to be key focus. Prime Minister Modi arrives in France, marking the start of a crucial six-day Europe tour. Receives grand welcome by Indian diaspora. Prime Minister Modi to hold bilateral with French President Emmanuel Macron today. Focus also on G7 summit in Evian, where Prime Minister Modi is scheduled to hold a series of high-level engagements. Rebel TMC MP set to meet Bengal Chief Minister Shivendu Adhikari today. Key meeting with Lok Sabha Speaker expected tomorrow. Mamata Banerjee chairs key huddle at her residence. TMC MP Sudeep Bandyopadhyay, accompanied by Rebel MP Shatabdi Roy, meets Union Minister Bhupendra Yadav in the national capital. Sena UBT MP Sanjay Raut launches a blistering attack on Prime Minister Modi, compares him to Mughal Emperor Aurangzeb and describes him as an aghori figure in Indian politics. Shiv Sena and BJP slam Sanjay Raut, says Raut has become schizophrenic. After weeks of high-stakes negotiations, U.S. President Donald Trump makes a bold claim, says deal with Iran will be signed today, also says Hormuz will be immediately open to all. Iran says document could be signed in coming days. U.S. remains defiant over attack on India linked to vessel in Strait of Hormuz. U.S. Secretary of State Marco Rubio says violations of blockade will not be tolerated. This after External Affairs Minister S. Jaishankar spoke with Rubio and registered a strong protest against the attacks.

0: And at the top of this hour, we're getting some breaking news from Patna, where there was stone pelting and vandalism at the Pataliputra railway station. Examinees protested violent over train shortage. In fact, shops were damaged, railway property was vandalized. We're showing you the visuals from the Pataliputra railway station where this chaos unfolded, and the police used mild force to disperse the crowd. And the Patna DM has said that emergency chain was pulled repeatedly by these students, and the Patna DM has also said that special trains were available, but despite that, there were these protests and vandalism and complete chaos at the Pataliputra railway station. Railway IG sustains neck injuries in this incident. Thousands of students had gathered for the Bihar police exam. Train operations have now been restored and the situation is now under control. Eyewitnesses say that the shops were smashed, stones were hurled during this chaos. Heavy police deployment is currently there at the Pataliputra railway station. And my colleague Rohit Singh is now joining us with more details on this. Rohit, what exactly led to this chaos? We're learning that the trains were delayed. What caused the delay of trains that eventually led to this vandalism and stone pelting at the Pataliputra railway station?
1: Well, see, from today, the examination, for written examination for the Bihar Police Constable recruitment has begun. And it will take place over the next 4 days till 17th. And since today was the first day, yesterday night, we saw that thousands of aspirants had gathered at the Pataliputra railway station as they had to take trains to various other districts where they had their examination centers. And because of the delay in the train, that is when they, in fact, got infuriated because the train did not reach the Pataliputra station on time. Believe that obviously when they will not reach the examination centers on time, they will miss the examination. That is what infuriated them, and they resorted to vandalism at the Pataliputra railway station throughout the night. They pelted stone at the police party. They damaged the railway property also, and the police also had to resort to mild lathi charge and using tear gas shells. And by morning around 6 o'clock, the situation was brought under control. The rail IG, in this case, Kendra Rana, has also suffered a minor injury in this entire incident. But throughout the night, there was massive ruckus and vandalism that was witnessed at the Pataliputra railway station, where these aspirants who could not catch the train because of the delay resorted to violence, pelting of stone, and they went on a rampage. Back to you.
0: All right, Rohit, thank you for those details. So there was complete chaos and vandalism at the Pataliputra railway station. The Bihar police examination aspirants were there on the station, and they alleged that the trains were delayed and there were not enough trains, and that led to the chaos, and the shops were vandalized, the railway property was vandalized. You can see the visuals. But now what we are learning is that the situation is now under control and the railway operations have also resumed. And now some more breaking news coming in from Noida. A speeding bus crashed into a divider near the Mahamaya flyover in Noida and then flipped over. There were about a dozen people on the bus who have been injured in this accident. After the accident, Noida police reached the spot and got the injured admitted to a hospital. The bus was on its way from Farukhabad to Delhi, and the accident happened on the lane going towards Delhi. Police have cleared the bus off the road so traffic could move again. And an accident happened near the Mahamaya flyover in the Phase 1 police station area of Noida. So speeding bus overturns near Noida's Mahamaya flyover. We're showing you the visuals also from the Mahamaya flyover. It was a Farukhabad to Delhi bus that flipped after hitting the divider. Over a dozen passengers have been injured in this accident. They are undergoing treatment. They were taken to the hospital. The bus crashed into the divider and then overturned near Noida. Noida police rushed to the spot and the injured passengers have now been hospitalized. The accident happened on the Mahamaya flyover. The bus was moving towards the national capital, and that is when this accident happened. All the passengers have been admitted to the hospital. They are undergoing treatment.

0: And some more breaking news coming in. Delhi Traffic Police head constable dies after being hit by a scooty and then run over by a goods carrier. So, head constable Anil, who was 39 years old, who was performing duty at the Ring Road ISBT Kashmiri gate on the carriageway from Shantiwan towards Chandgi Ram Akhada, was hit by a triple riding scooty coming from the Hanuman Mandir side, causing him to fall on the road. Subsequently, another vehicle bearing registration number of Delhi ran over him. He was immediately shifted to Sushruta Trauma Centre in Civil Lines. However, despite all the efforts, he was declared dead by the doctors. The scooty fled from the spot while the vehicle was apprehended at the spot. Information was then conveyed to his relatives, and he was a resident of Chhatarpur area in Delhi, and now his family has been informed. So, the shocking and unfortunate incident being reported from the national capital, where Delhi Traffic Police head constable has died after being hit by a scooty and then also being run over by a goods carrier. My colleague Anshul Singh is now joining us with more details on this. Anshul, what action has been taken so far against the scooty riders and also against the goods carrier driver?
1: Yes, a very, very tragic incident has happened where a 39-year-old head constable of the Delhi Traffic Police, Anil, actually lost his life in this incident. Actually, this incident happened near the Kashmiri Gate area, where the head constable was actually trying to stop a scooty in which there were three people sitting on it. They panicked, seeing the police officers, and tried to evade him. And in this entire process, he fell on the ground. As the head constable fell on the ground, there was a goods carrier that was coming, and that goods carrier, in fact, went ahead and crushed him to death. He was taken to a hospital where he was eventually declared brought dead. At this point in time, what the Delhi police sources are telling us is that they have been able to seize the offending vehicle, that is the goods carrier, that has been apprehended from the spot itself. And the people who were riding that scooty, they have been identified, and now teams have been formed to actually go ahead and make sure that all these three people are also taken into custody, whereas the Delhi police has also registered an FIR in this entire matter, and the FIR actually is under sections of culpable homicide, not amounting to murder, and sections of accident as well. So yes, a very, very tragic incident has happened, and this incident, in fact, the head constable was actually a resident of Kotputli in Rajasthan, and he was working over here for the past few years. The family has been informed in the due process, and now the hunt for the three people who were riding on that scooty is underway.
0: All right, Anshul, thank you for those details. So the hunt is on to nab the three riders on the scooty, whereas the goods carrier driver has been apprehended, and in fact an FIR has also been lodged, and charges have been pressed. Culpable homicide, not amounting to murder, is the charge that has been pressed. But that is the tragic incident being reported from the national capital, where Delhi Traffic Police head constable has died after being hit by a scooty and then run over by a goods carrier. And now another accident being reported from Bengaluru. Fatal road accident on Bengaluru outskirts. One dead and three injured in the Mysuru road crash. Maruti Eco rams into two motorcycles from behind. 45-year-old man dies on the spot in this accident, whereas three injured bikers have been hospitalized and are now out of danger. Accident took place around 6:45 a.m. on Saturday. Police have registered case and the probe is also underway. Overspeeding, negligence angles are now under investigation. So this fatal Bengaluru road mishap was also caught on camera, as you can see in these visuals. A Maruti Eco car hits bikers, and in which one man has lost his life, whereas three others have been injured in this Mysuru road crash. The accident was caught on camera. These are the CCTV visuals of the accident when Maruti Eco rammed into two motorcycles from behind. So as you can see in these visuals, there comes Maruti Eco and it rams into two motorcycles from behind, and resulting in the death of one man, who was a 45-year-old man who died on the spot in this accident, whereas three other bikers were injured. They have been hospitalized and now are currently out of danger. Meanwhile, The investigation also continues and the police have registered a case. The probe is underway. Over speeding and negligence angles are under investigation. And if you look at the visuals, over speeding is clearly visible in these visuals. The Maruti Eco was clearly over speeding and then rammed into the two bikes. My colleague Sagar Raj is now joining us with more details on this. Sagar, give us the latest update on the investigation in this matter.
2: The police are investigating further that what actually transpired for this particular accident, whether it is a negligence driving or drink and drive or any other cause behind this. As of now, 45-year-old Sukhdev, who has been killed in this particular incident, the body has been shifted to the family. The family is completely shattered that he has gone out, stating that he has some work. However, he has returned without life. And people who have injured have already been shifted to the hospital and they are also undergoing treatment on the scene.
0: All right, Sagar, thank you for those details. So investigation has been ordered. The probe is underway. FIR has been filed. But those are the shocking visuals emerging from Bengaluru. This was a road accident that took place at 6:45 a.m. on Saturday, in which you can see a Maruti Eco overspeeding and ramming into two motorbikes. One person has died, whereas three others have been injured.

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1: Reports suggest Hrithik Roshan has joined the cast of Jailer 2, replacing Shah Rukh Khan, whose name had earlier been linked to the much-awaited sequel. While there's no official confirmation, reports indicate Hrithik's role will be more than just a cameo and could play a key part in the film's narrative. He is reportedly set to shoot in Chennai later this month, with the makers also working on a distinct new look for the actor.

Sources suggest Hrithik's character will enter at a crucial stage of the story and aid Rajnikant's iconic Tiger Muthuvel Pandiyan.

0: Hello and welcome to Postmortem, the show where we put the spotlight on incidents that shock us, yet leave us wanting to know more and more. Today we tell you how the hills of Uttarakhand turned dangerous for those who went there for fun, for a memorable experience, for adventure. But now they have turned into news headlines while their families are grappling with their disappearances. A trip that was meant to build memories has now turned into a nightmare for the family of a young woman, a 24-year-old MBA student. A massive manhunt is underway in the mountains and forests of Uttarakhand, a forest full of wild animals, especially bears. The entire forested region stretches for miles. Human settlements, police stations, and law enforcement are located far away from these mountains and forests. But no stone is being left unturned to trace her. NDRF, SDRF, AOG, Nehru Mountaineering Institute, ITBP, Forest Department, local police, divers, civil defense, local residents, dog squads, drones, and even helicopters. This has become one of the largest search operations in recent times. Every possible resource that can be deployed to find a missing person has been mobilized in the search for Babita Pandey. Yet, even after almost a fortnight, she hasn't been found. Search teams combed the entire region, but no trace is available in the forest, near the lake, or anywhere in the surrounding mountains from where she disappeared. There is no evidence proving she's alive and none proving she's dead. Every lead has gone silent. As the days pass, hope continues to fade. Authorities have searched the region from the ground and from the air, covering miles of difficult terrain, but there is still no sign of Babita. The central questions remain. Where did Babita go? What happened to her? When and under what circumstances was she last seen? This story begins at Goi or Gui, the first designated campsite for the famous Dayara Bugyal trek in Uttarkashi, Uttarakhand. The area attracts trekkers from across the country. On 29th May, Babita and her two friends began their trek from the base camp. Before evening, the three set up camp and spent the night in a tent. The next morning, when her two friends woke up, Babita was missing. They searched around the campsite but could not find her. Her bag and her shoes were still inside the tent. After searching throughout the day without any success, they reported her disappearance to a nearby police station about 4 kilometers away. The following day, police and forest officials began searching the area. Babita's mobile phone was switched off. By then, her parents in Ramnagar had also been informed. When Babita's parents received the news, they were shocked to learn that she had gone trekking with two male friends.
1: कब चली है वहां से
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0: Babita had told her mother that she was traveling with her female friends. In other words, she had left home after misleading her family. They did not even know who the two men accompanying her were. The two friends were identified as Harmanpal Singh, a resident of Udham Singh Nagar, and Harmanpreet Singh, a resident of Shahjahanpur. Police conducted extensive questioning of both men, but found no concrete evidence against them. And yes, release them. But of course, they have been the center of many suspicions. And their statement has been stoking doubts. According According to their statements, after reaching the campsite on the night of 29th May, they began drinking alcohol. Babita became upset and left the tent, carrying only her mobile phone and wearing slippers. The two men eventually fell asleep. When they woke up the next morning, they say she was gone.
3: रात्रि में हमें ये सूचना मिली तो तत्काल हमने इसमें कार्रवाई करते हुए इंस्पेक्टर मनेरी को, जिनके एरिया में वो दयारा बुग्याल वाला क्षेत्र आता है, तो हमने उनको और एसओजी की टीम को उसमें तत्काल ही लगा दिया था. और इसमें जो दो लोग जो उसके कंपेनियन बताए जा रहे हैं उनसे भी पूछताछ की जा रही है. तो इसमें हम पूरा प्रयास कर रहे हैं और हमें उम्मीद है कि इसमें जल्दी हमें कुछ सफलता मिले.
0: Incidentally, a group of school children and teachers camping nearby were also present that night. They later told investigators that Babita had been sitting outside their tent listening to music on a phone. Some teachers even advised her that it was late and asked her to return to her own tent. Those teachers and students were the last known people to have seen Babita alive, because since then, there has been absolute silence about her whereabouts. About 200 meters from the campsite lies a lake. Police initially suspected that Babita may have accidentally fallen into it during the night. Divers searched the approximately 9-foot deep lake, but no evidence was found. Authorities also contacted local villagers and the forest department. Villagers reported a significant bear population in the surrounding forest. Bears have previously attacked livestock and in some cases even humans. Search teams thoroughly combed the forest but found no signs indicating that a wild animal had attacked or carried her away. If that had happened, investigators expected at least some trace, such as clothing, footwear, or her mobile phone, but found nothing.
3: CEO के नेतृत्व में हम रेस्क्यू अभियान चला रहे हैं और एक CEO के नेतृत्व में हम लोग पूछताछ और जो भी हमारे और एंगल्स हो सकते हैं, चाहे वो सर्विलांस से हो, चाहे वो मोबाइल से रिलेटेड हो, तो उसमें भी पूरी हम CCTV से रिलेटेड हो, तो वो हम पूरी इसमें जानकारी कर रहे हैं.
0: As days passed, additional agencies joined the operation, including NDRF, SDRF, ITBP, the Forest Department, drone units and helicopter teams. Yet, no clue has emerged. This sudden disappearance without a clue has given birth to many theories, and the police currently have several versions, but no evidence to support any of them. Let's analyze each one of them. First one is that Babita disappeared voluntarily, on her own accord. She chose to slip away silently under the cover of the dark night. This theory suggests that she may have intentionally disappeared because she had lied to her family about the trip. However, this theory has a serious flaw. Her parents learned about her traveling with two men only on 30th of May. Whereas she disappeared during the night of 29th May. She had gotten away with the lie. So why disappear? In fact, if she wouldn't have disappeared, her parents would have never even known. This argument makes it a flimsy and unreliable theory. Second theory is about her friends and that they were involved. This theory suggests that one or both of her friends harmed her somehow. However, investigators note that no evidence of foul play has surfaced despite an extensive search. And one of the men was reportedly a close friend of Babita. Independent witnesses, the teachers and students have confirmed that Babita was alive after leaving her friends and was seen by them sitting alone and listening to music. Now comes theory number three. A wild animal attacked her. Given the area's bear population, this remains a possibility. Yet, investigators argue that an animal attack would likely have left behind physical evidence such as clothing, footwear, or the phone. Nothing of the sort has yet been found. Now, there is another theory. This is theory number 4. She lost her way, simply wandered off and couldn't find her way back. She became disoriented in the darkness and strayed far away. But after almost 2 weeks of searching and inquiries in nearby settlements, no one has reported seeing an unidentified young woman. And this has led to many questions about the investigation. The investigators later discovered another troubling issue. Trekkers are supposed to register their details on a tourism portal called Explore Uttarkashi before entering the region. Following Babita's disappearance, officials checked the records and found that neither her details nor the documentation submitted on her behalf appeared genuine. When the search for Babita began, the very first step exposed the gross negligence of the administration, especially the tourism department of Uttarkashi and the profiteering being carried out in the name of tourism. In fact, every tourist going for trekking is required to register their details beforehand on this website so that the tourism department has information about every visitor. However, after Babita went missing, when the tourism department started examining the records, it found that there was no entry in their documents under Babita's name at all. And whatever entry did exist was completely fake.
4: जो बबीता पांडे नाम की एक महिला के गायब होने की बात आ रही है, इस नाम से हमारे जो explore.uttarkashi.com है, इससे कोई परमिशन जनरेट नहीं हुई है।
0: At present, the tourism department has suspended the license of the travel agency that committed fraud in the name of documentation. But it is also true that after this fraud, a young woman has been missing for days and no one has a clue about her whereabouts.
4: This report is that the agency संचालक ने जो गड़बड़ियाँ की हैं, गलत document upload किए हैं और उसको हमने suspend कर दिया प्रवर्तक से कि भविष्य में वो कोई भी गतिविधि अब कर नहीं पाएगा। और दूसरी एजेंसियों से भी हम ये कहना चाहते हैं कि जो भी वो लोग डॉक्यूमेंट अपलोड कर रहे हैं, यदि उसमें किसी प्रकार की वो धोखाधड़ी करेंगे तो इसकी जिम्मेदारी उनकी स्वयं की होगी।
0: For now, Babita's family is hoping that in the coming days, some information about her will emerge and that this painful wait will finally come to an end. Babita is the only sister of two brothers and her family remains deeply traumatized by her disappearance.
5: मतलब 4 दिन से 5 दिन से लगातार अपनी बहन की तलाश में लगे हुए हैं। प्रशासन भी अपनी तरफ से पूरी मदद कर रहा है, हमारी रहने खाने पीने की सब व्यवस्था देख रहा है और वहाँ पे NDRF SDRF सब लगे हुए हैं। बट 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देना चाहिए।
0: But let's also look at the unanswered questions in this matter as the mystery remains unsolved. Why did Babita's companions wait until the evening of May 30th to report her disappearance? Were there other trekkers camping nearby that night? Have all those individuals been identified and questioned thoroughly? Could gaps in tourist registration records be hampering the investigation? Babita's mobile phone was last active in Goi around midnight on 29th May. After that, it was switched off. More than a week later, despite one of the largest search operations in the region, Babita Pandey remains missing, leaving her family and investigators searching for answers. Babita's story was already grabbing the headlines while another shocking incident surfaced, highlighting the dangers that lurk in exploring forests and trekking alone. Noida resident Abhishek's family are also now waiting for any news to trickle in about him as he remains missing from Pindari Glacier route. The mountain mountains are silent. The forests are also silent. And somewhere in these unforgiving Himalayan valleys, a 28-year-old software engineer has vanished without a trace. Today, we bring you the mystery of Abhishek Chauhan, a young man who left for an adventure in Uttarakhand's breathtaking Pindari Glacier, but never returned. What happened to him? Did he slip into a deadly gorge? Was he swept away by the raging Pindar River? Or is there something more sinister behind his disappearance? This is the story of a trek that turned into a nightmare. Now let's start from the beginning. The date was May 28th. Abhishek Chauhan, a 28-year-old software engineer originally from Shamli in Uttar Pradesh and living in Noida, arrived in Uttarakhand with his friends. Like thousands of adventure enthusiasts, he had come to experience the beauty of the famous Pindari Glacier Trek. Towering mountains, deep valleys, dense forests and landscapes that attract trekkers from across the country. For Abhishek, it was supposed to be another memorable journey. But within 24 hours, everything would change. On May 29th, the group was returning from the glacier. The weather in the mountains was unpredictable. Clouds drifted across the peaks. The narrow trekking path wound along dangerous slopes above the roaring Pindar River. As the group reached an area near Maliadhod, Abhishek stopped. According to the guide who was with him, he wanted to take photographs. The scenery was stunning. The guide claims Abhishek told him to continue ahead towards a

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1: The next morning, rescue teams entered the area. And then came the first clue. A clue that raised even more questions. Search teams found Abhishek's camera. It was lying on rocks near the Pindar River, just 50 meters below the point where he was last seen. The discovery immediately changed the direction of the investigation. How had the camera reached there? Did it fall accidentally? Did Abhishek fall while taking photographs? Or had something else happened? Rescuers expanded the search area and soon more belongings were discovered. His raincoat, his shirt, his cap, all found further down along the riverbank. But there was one thing missing, Abhishek himself. Now investigators feared the worst. The slopes in this region are steep. One misstep can send a person tumbling hundreds of feet. And below lies the fast-flowing Pindar River, known for its powerful currents.
2: तब से हमें ये मिसिंग पर्सन का कैमरा और जैकेट और एक टोपी बरामद हुई है और हमारा रेस्क्यू अभियान अभी जारी है। हाँ, मोस्ट प्रोबेबली जैसी संभावना है कि ये नदी में ही गिरा, उस प्लेस से नदी में ही गिरे हैं, नदी में सर्च अभियान चलाया है।
1: Authorities began considering the possibility that Abhishek may have slipped while taking photographs, fallen down the mountainside and been carried away by the river. But there was a problem. There was still no direct evidence proving that theory. No eyewitness, no body, no final answer. Only scattered belongings and growing uncertainty. As the days passed, the operation grew larger. Soon, multiple agencies joined the search. SDRF teams, NDRF personnel, local police, forest officials, fire service team, even local villagers familiar with the terrain. Together, they launched one of the most intensive search operations seen in that area. The search zone stretched nearly 25 kilometers along dangerous riverbanks and mountain slopes. Rescuers descended into deep ravines using ropes. Teams scanned dense forest. They searched caves hidden inside rocky cliffs. Every possible location was checked. Yet, Abhishek remained missing. Technology was also brought in into the operation. Drones flew above valleys that humans could barely reach. Dog squad also searched. Rescue teams mapped routes and revisited every possible movement that Abhishek could have made. But harsh weather repeatedly interrupted their efforts. Heavy rain, poor visibility, slippery slopes. Every passing day made the search even more difficult. And every passing day reduced the chances of finding new clues. Then investigators decided to go back to the beginning. Senior police officers returned to the exact location where Abhishek had been last seen. They recreated the sequence of events, step by step, minute by minute. Where did he stop? What angle was he facing? Could he have slipped while taking photographs? Could he have wandered off the trail? Could another possibility have been overlooked? Investigators hoped that revisiting the scene would reveal something. But so far, the mystery remains unsolved.
3: हमारी एसडीआरएफ, फायर, पुलिस, एनडीआरएफ को भी ओपन किया है हमने कि टीम लगातार उनको ढूंढने का प्रयास कर रही है, परंतु अभी कोई सूचना नहीं है। इसमें हम लोग लगे हुए हैं, जैसे ही इसमें कोई अपडेट होगी जरूर उसको आपके साथ शेयर करेंगे।
1: 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He has even asked authorities to examine whether

any foul play or conspiracy behind his son's disappearance. Because for a father, unanswered questions are often more painful than bad news. These incidents have led us to question the safety precautions undertaken by the state of Uttarakhand and the local operators. After all, trekkers roam across the jungles and hills in large numbers. Such incidents may be rare, but they still expose gaps in the establishment's efforts to secure these trekking routes. And then, of course, there is the angle of personal security. A word of caution for those who love adventure. Adventure should not come at the expense of personal safety. So stay safe. That's all we have for you in today's episode. It's time for a short break now. Keep watching India Today.

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So Apple WWDC 2026 has indeed come to a conclusion, and lots of updates coming in for Apple users. The biggest of them all is the new Siri AI, which a lot of Apple users will definitely look forward to. Siri gets a completely redefined look and also becomes more contextual, more intuitive. Apple intelligence also gets more closely knitted into the entire ecosystem, and that's something that Apple users will definitely appreciate, because now Google's integration is going to make your overall experience much better. Some child control, let's say you have minors using Apple devices and also exposed to the Apple ecosystem, well, parents can control some of these features now and have a closer look of what their child is doing when they're using Apple ecosystem and devices. So these are some of the updates that have come in from WWDC 2026. But again, the biggest announcement is around how Apple intelligence is now becoming smarter, more intuitive, and more useful for a lot of the users who are not only on the iPhone but also across different devices. So yes, big updates coming in for all of the Apple users, and something to look forward to. Now, these features, as Apple said, will be rolled out in the coming months. It's not going to come immediately, but yes, developers will be able to test out some of the features and find bugs if there are any. So yes, I feel that this WWDC was more about polishing some of the existing features and making AI genuinely useful, and also making sure that the data that the users have stays protected, stays behind private cloud and also on the device, so that other, well, they say that other AI devices can exploit your data. That's something that's not happening.

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1: A very good morning to all our viewers. You're watching India Today. I'm Anjali Pandey. Lots lined up for you in this bulletin. But first, let's take a look at the headlines of this hour. Prime Minister Modi and US President Donald Trump to hold a bilateral meeting at 6:15 p.m. on June 17 on the sidelines of G7 summit in France. It will be the first meeting between Prime Minister Modi and Trump since February 2025. Discussions on trade agreement are expected to be in focus in the meeting. Prime Minister Modi to hold bilateral with French President Emmanuel Macron today. Focus on G7 summit in Evian, where Prime Minister Modi is scheduled to hold a series of high-level engagements. Rebel TMC MP set to meet Bengal Chief Minister Shivendu Adhikari today. Key meeting with Lok Sabha Speaker expected tomorrow. Mamata Banerjee chairs key huddle at her residence. TMC MP Sudeep Bandyopadhyay, accompanied by Rebel MP Shatabdi Roy, meets Union Minister Bhupendra Yadav in Delhi. And Sena UBT MP Sanjay Raut launches a blistering attack on Prime Minister Modi. Compares him to Mughal Emperor Aurangzeb and describes him as an aghori figure in Indian politics. Shiv Sena and BJP slam Sanjay Raut, say Raut has become schizophrenic. After weeks of high-stakes negotiations, US President Donald Trump makes a bold claim, says deal with Iran will be signed today. Also says Strait of Hormuz will be immediately open to all. Iran says documents could be signed in coming days. US remains defiant over attack on India-linked vessel in Strait of Hormuz. US Secretary of State Marco Rubio says violations of blockade will not be tolerated. This after External Affairs Minister S. Jaishankar spoke with Marco Rubio and registered a strong protest against the attacks. And at the top of this hour, a shocking story coming to the fore from Bhopal. Deadly negligence has been reported at India's premier hospital, AIIMS Bhopal, where a three-year-old cancer patient allegedly died after being given a fatal injection. The child reportedly received formalin, which is a toxic chemical used to preserve lab samples and body parts instead of proper medication, leading to his death after the alleged mix-up. Following an internal probe, an FIR has been filed against two nurses in connection with the incident. The investigation found that formalin had been kept at the child's bedside, raising serious concerns about hospital safety protocols. The tragic incident, which occurred in December 2025, has shocked the medical fraternity and sparked allegations of severe medical negligence and systemic apathy. So that is the shocking case being reported from Bhopal AIIMS, where a three-year-old cancer patient allegedly died after being given a fatal injection. And remember, this happened at AIIMS Bhopal. The child reportedly received formalin, which is a toxic chemical that is used to preserve lab samples and body parts. And that was given to the child suffering from cancer. And instead of proper medication, that eventually led to his death after the alleged mix-up. My colleague Ravish Pal is now joining us with more details on this. Ravish, the big question that arises in this case is how did formalin end up on the bedside of the child? In fact, why was it even there in the active treatment ward?
2: Yes, the same thing was found in the internal inquiry of the AIIMS Bhopal from last 5 months. There was an internal inquiry going on in Bhopal AIIMS, and thereafter, after submitting the report, the police has lodged an FIR against these two nursing staff. One is Madhubala, who injected that syringe into that boy, Sarthak, three-year-old cancer patient. And the another nursing staff, who was held responsible for putting this formalin injection near his bed, was also booked by the police, Anuka Gujarati. Both of these nurses are absconding right now. Police is confident that soon both of these accused will be behind the bars. But The internal inquiry of Bhopal AIIMS has raised a serious concern how the formalin injection, who used to preserve tissues and biopsies from the dead bodies, was there near his bed. And not only this, the child's father, Sarthak's father, was near his bed that time when he asked the nursing staff, Madhubala, that his IV was blocked. She came there and she put that syringe into the IV bottle that time. And about three times, the father of the deceased boy, Sarthak's father, he forces not to put that injection because he was not sure. He said this injection is not for him. But instead, the nursing staff, Madhubala, she shouted on him and injected that formalin, that toxic injection, into his body. And minutes after the injection, the boy fell unconscious, and around 8:47, minutes after the toxic injection went into his body, he was declared dead.
1: Right, Ravish, and this raises some serious questions on the hospital management, on the hospital authorities also. Has any action been initiated against the hospital? Because this is a major lapse. First of all, the injection was present in the close proximity of the patient in an active treatment ward. And then, as you mentioned, despite the father objecting to injecting that injection into the IV drip, the nurse went on with it and injected the formalin into the IV drip.
2: Anjali, both the accused nurses has been suspended by Bhopal AIIMS management, and now FIR on both of them has been lost yesterday only in Bagh Sawaiya police station in Bhopal. Both the nursing staff has been absconding right now from Bhopal AIIMS. They have been suspended. All of their services was terminated right after the incident, and an internal inquiry was formed that time. The incident was from last year in December 2025. And after the 5 months, the internal inquiry report has been submitted by the AIIMS Bhopal to Bagh Sawaiya police station because an application, a complaint was lodged by his father in police also. So these are the two sides. AIIMS has suspended both the nurses. Both the nurses are absconding right now. Police is on search for both of them. But this is not the first case. Few months back, nursing staff was robbed inside the Bhopal AIIMS premises from the Bhopal AIIMS lift. So this was not the first time that Bhopal AIIMS was in the bad news.
1: Right, Ravish, do stay with us. So that's the shocking case emerging from AIIMS Bhopal. And as my colleague Ravish was mentioning, this is not the first time. Well, this case happened in December 2025. A three-year-old who was undergoing treatment for cancer. How a nurse negligence and hospital authorities negligence killed a three-year-old because he was given formalin, which is a deadly injection. And that was added to his IV drip by the nurse despite objection by his father. So the deadly mix-up killed little Sarthak, who was just 3 years old. In December 2025, 3-year-old was undergoing leukemia treatment and the IV line got blocked during the treatment. So a syringe marked F used without any verification. So the syringe, which was marked as F, was lying on the bedside and this was used without any verification by the nurse. Formalin and not prescribed medication entered his vein, and parents say out warning was also ignored. As my colleague Ravish Pal was mentioning, that the father had objected thrice that do not inject this into the IV drip, but the nurse ignored all the warnings, and the child's condition deteriorated in minutes after this was added to the IV drip, and internal probe also blamed formalin jab for his death. And Ravish Pal continues to stay with us. Ravish, you were mentioning how this is not the first time that such a case is being reported from Bhopal AIIMS. Tell us about the past cases. And this case dates back to December 2025. Why have the police not been able to nab the two nurses till now?
2: Anjali, because the FIR was lodged just 2 days back when the Bagh Sawaiya police station got the internal inquiry report from the Bhopal AIIMS. So after the submission of this Bhopal AIIMS report, the police has lodged an FIR against these two nurses. And by the time, the both were absconding. And what we were talking about the past cases in Bhopal AIIMS, so this is not the first case of negligence. A few months back, engineering student. He went into the AIIMS and he robbed a nursing staff and he robbed her gold chain from her and gold necklace from her neck inside the lift. And not only this, AIIMS is an area where lots of private security guards were there. But instead of it, he really not roamed and robbed the nursing staff, but he went absconding after that. But now, this is the second such case. That's the second such case in of a negligence by Bhopal AIIMS in just a few months. So AIIMS is not the, it's a premier medical institution in country. And in Madhya Pradesh, AIIMS is the only premier institute of center in a medical field. So this raises now serious concern about the functioning of Bhopal AIIMS.
1: All right, Ravish, thank you for getting us all those details on this shocking case emerging from Bhopal AIIMS, where a three-year-old child undergoing treatment for cancer lost his life because of negligence of the nurses and of the hospital authorities. Let's also understand how formalin jab can kill a person. It's highly toxic chemical. It is used to preserve organs and biopsy samples. It is used in healthcare and research facilities, and it should not be administered to humans. And it can also cause death if given to humans, and that's exactly what has happened in this case. The question arises that what was this formalin injection even doing in a treatment ward, that too on the bedside of a child who was undergoing treatment for cancer? So those are some serious questions that need to be addressed. As far as the investigation is concerned, the two nurses who were responsible for injecting this formalin into the IV drip, those have been suspended by Bhopal AIIMS. And investigation is also underway and they are on the run. The police are trying to nab the accused, the two nurses who are responsible for this. What we are also learning is that the father of the child was objecting repeatedly. He was warning that don't inject this injection into the IV drip. The injection was marked with a F, and that was lying near the bedside of the child who was undergoing treatment, the three-year-old Sarthak. And despite the father's objection, despite the father's warning, the nurse went on and injected that into the IV drip. What happened next? Within minutes, the health of the child deteriorated and eventually led to his death. In fact, the investigation has also revealed that it was, in fact, the formalin injection that has led to the loss of Sarthak's life.

0: And now shifting focus, we're getting some breaking news. Police complaint filed against Abhishek Banerjee over alleged multi-crore Amphan relief scam in West Bengal. A formal written complaint has been submitted to the Bishnupur Police and the Diamond Harbour Police District Superintendent demanding an FIR into an alleged large-scale corruption scheme involving Cyclone Amphan disaster relief funds. It has been filed by Abhijit Das, who's also known as Bobby. The complaint alleges massive database manipulation, duplicate allocations and systematic fund diversion across the Bishnupur 1 and Bishnupur 2 blocks in South 24 Parganah in West Bengal. So another complaint has now been filed against Abhishek Banerjee, trouble clearly mounting. This complaint is over alleged Amphan relief scam. My colleague Tapas Sengupta is now joining us with more details on this. Tapas, give us more details on this fresh complaint that has been filed against Abhishek Banerjee in the Amphan relief scam.
1: Well, yes, a formal police complaint has been filed by Abhijit Das, alias Bobby, against Abhishek Banerjee following the allegation that there was a multi-crore scam that happened following the distribution of the Amphan Cyclone Relief Fund. And he alleges that there have been multi-crore, almost over 50 crore rupees worth of money was siphoned off, and the relief materials were not delivered to the people who needed the most at that point in time, following which a police complaint have been filed with Bishnupur Police Station and also with the Superintendent of Police, Diamond Harbour. And the complainant alleges that this was an organized crime. He have also delivered several documents related to the scam, and he has duly submitted to the police and demanded an FIR against Abhishek Banerjee. However, at this moment, what we've been given to understand that the complaint have been received, the veracity of the complaint are being looked at the moment, and if it is found that it's a cognizable one, then like in all likelihood, it would be treated as FIR by the police, and the investigation have already started following the complaint that was registered by Abhijit Das. Back to you.
0: Tapas, thank you for those details. So trouble mounts for Abhishek Banerjee as a fresh complaint has now been filed. This is regarding the Amphan relief scam, alleged scam that is now being alleged by Bobby, another leader. And this the allegation also includes database manipulation. So a written complaint has been submitted to Bishnupur Police and also the Diamond Harbour SP. And these allegations include systematic diversion of funds as well. So the rebellion within TMC now appears to be inching towards a full-blown rupture. A crucial day lies ahead in Bengal politics, with the rebel TMC MPs set to meet Chief Minister Shivendu Adhikari today. The meeting is expected to be a key step in their plans to formally part ways with Mamata Banerjee and chart a new political course. The rebel MPs are going to hold talks with Chief Minister Shivendu Adhikari, following which an important meeting with the Lok Sabha Speaker is also expected on Monday. Meanwhile, the TMC leadership has now moved swiftly following a high-level meeting at Mamata Banerjee's residence late last evening. The party announced major organizational changes. Sudeep Bandyopadhyay replaced as North Kolkata Organizational District President by Kunal Ghosh, while Arnab Banerjee took over from Shaini Ghosh as the state Trinamool Youth Congress President. Now, the reshuffle comes amid growing indications that senior MP Sudeep Bandyopadhyay may be gravitating towards the dissident camp. He was seen meeting Union Minister Bhupendra Yadav in Delhi yesterday, accompanied by rebel MP Shatabdi Roy.
2: আজকে জাতীয় কর্মসূচি সমিতিতে আমায় এবং জ্যোতিপ্রিয় মল্লিককে ইনক্লুড করা হয়েছে। এছাড়া আলিফা আহমেদকে মহিলা কেন চেঁচাচ্ছ ভাই, তাহলে কি বলবো বয়স্ক অর্ণব ব্যানার্জি তাকে ইউথের প্রেসিডেন্ট করা হয়েছে, মোশাররফ হোসেনকে মাইনরিটি প্রেসিডেন্ট করা হয়েছে, এছাড়া কুণাল ঘোষকে নর্থ ক্যালকাটার প্রেসিডেন্ট করা হয়েছে। আরেকটা হচ্ছে যে এই যে রিসেন্টলি আগুন ধরলো তাতে
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0: And some more breaking news coming in. Kakoli Ghosh son's legal notice to Mamata Banerjee and other TMC leaders. Kakoli's son, Bedinath, speaks to India Today. He says that he or his mother never sought MLA ticket from the TMC. He also claims that neither he nor his mother asked TMC for poll nomination. And he goes on to say that the senior TMC leaders made fabricated remarks against him and his mother. And he added that a legal notice has been issued over alleged defamatory statements. So, Bedinath claims that IPAC approached him to contest the polls last year and he says that he declined IPAC's offer to enter electoral politics and also alleges that MLA ticket talk was a ploy to tarnish Kakoli Ghosh Dasdar's image and that he holds Mamata Banerjee responsible for the alleged damage to his mother's reputation.
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0: So a notice has been issued by Kakoli Ghosh's son for making derogatory remarks. This notice has been issued to Mamata Banerjee and the other TMC leaders. With that, it's a wrap on this bulletin. Thank you for watching India Today. More news and updates will continue on the other side.
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0: We didn't buy significant amount of Russian oil till 2022. Circumstances compelled us to get into that market. And I must say, the Russians have been steady suppliers because they put the cargoes out there and you go out there and buy oil, whichever is the most reasonable and available oil. But I do want people to remember this. At that time, the US specifically asked India to buy Russian oil to stabilize the world markets.
1: Yeah.
0: Okay? Right now,
1: yeah.
0: If you see, after having first put tariffs on us last year for buying Russian oil, the US then again lifted its sanctions
2: because
0: on Russian oil.
2: They need the oil price down again. Yeah.
0: So let's not pretend that there is some great principle involved here. I mean, if it is on, off, and, you know, do it when it suits us and don't do it when it doesn't suit us. I mean, come on. We are all the adults in the room. We know what the game is. So I don't think making this about sanctimony is really warranted.
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6: 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Funds to DEI schemes in corporates and NGOs working at grassroots level have begun to dry up, and government schemes remain largely on paper. For example, the rehabilitation and scholarship schemes under SMILE. Official data shows funds were allocated for transgender benefit schemes but remained unused.
7: It's the tiny, painful things, the right to walk out of your room as who you are. 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

0: water, pure water, the gift of the earth. It gives every blossom and creature its birth. But when the wells empty and the rivers run dry, the green of the valley fades under the sky. It falls as a whisper, a soft summer rain, to wash over fields and to heal the parched plain. It gathers in rivers, it races and leaps, then rests in the ocean where blue life breathes. It slips through fingers and quenches thirst. It washes away grime and brings summer mirth. But in aridity, petals wither and dust arise. For when water vanishes, the living dies. Ancient riverine country, India is running dry.
1: Thajiwas Glacier in Gandharbal district of Jammu and Kashmir is one of the main tourist attractions. At an altitude of 9,186 feet, it has always been a striking silvery scene set against emerald meadows and a clear blue sky. In summer of 2012, a half-day hike around this glacier was the first introduction to a glacier for two young boys. 14 years later, in another June, the meadow has lost all its glacier cover. Thajiwas Glacier used to feed the Sindh River, covering a massive 52 square kilometers, has shrunk to 2.5 square kilometers only. Today, it's a relic, merely a remnant of a large glacier.
2: Even the name of this place, Sonmarg, means in local language as Sone Ki Ghati, because of these very mountain tops, because in sunshine they glitter like gold. And you have everything here. You have lush green forests, you have mountains, you have snowfall, snow everywhere, and then you also have gushing streams and waterfalls. So all that you really associate with a beautiful tourist location. But unfortunately, as far as this eco-fragile zone is concerned, Thajiwas Glacier, according to experts and various environmental reports, has lost 95% of its surface area, meaning over the years it has literally vanished. It's just 5% today, and even I can tell you safely, in fact I had come around 5 to 6 years back, and in fact in 10-15 years back also I had come to this very place, and the footprint of this glacier used to be right where we are right now. In fact, it was massive, it was spread all over the ice, and today, as you can see, there is absolutely no glacier visible.
3: This is an alarming situation, as when we see that the cryosphere is melting at such an alarming pace. So this will have the impact on all our sectors, of the otherwise the agriculture sector, horticulture sector, hydropower generation. This will impact all the sectors of the economy. And another thing that we are seeing, that most of the glaciers, not only Thajiwas Glacier, the other glaciers of the Kashmir Valley are under severe threat. They are melting, they are receding at a faster rate.
1: More than 2,000 kilometers from Sonmarg, two villages in Jharkhand's Dhanbad district, Jogidi and Bahiradi, fought each other fiercely while the area was baking at more than 40 degrees centigrade. Guns and bombs were used. Police vans were ransacked. The reason is water.
4: Firing की भी बात ग्रामीणों के द्वारा पता चली, हमको ग्रामीण बता रहे हैं कि firing भी हुआ है, मुखर्जी और बमबाजी भी हुआ।
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1: Villagers of Jogidi were protesting against alleged illegal mining in Bahiradi. This, they claim, has disrupted water supply to their village. With depleting groundwater, people in this area are starved for water. In the neighboring state of Bihar, more than 160 kilometers away, Chandan Dam in Bihar has water up to 10 feet only, far less than its 50% capacity. At its peak, the dam can store water beyond 100 feet. With a potential to irrigate roughly 68,000 to 80,000 hectares of farmland, Chandan Dam serves three districts of the area. This summer is exceptionally bad. All hope monsoon will help the reservoir recover.
6: Chandan Dam, hum log aaye the is ummeed se ki chalte hain, wahan par paryatak jagah hai, pani rehta hai, jharna rehta hai, uska anand uthayenge. लेकिन यहाँ पर तो आने के बाद समझ में आता है यहाँ पर तो कुछ है ही नहीं, मेरा आना व्यर्थ हो गया।
1: Built in 1968, Chandan Dam lacks proper maintenance. It has four gates. Last monsoon, all four gates did not work, so water went back to the river. Things have not improved much a year later either.
7: जब फुल मेरा डैम रहता है वो लेवल है 500 फीट, वहां तक अगर मेरा पानी रहेगा तो ये 1084 हेक्टेयर में वो फैलेगा। उससे ज़्यादा पानी होगा तो वो स्पिल कर जाएगा, बाहर से आके नदी में चला जाएगा, चंदन नदी में 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
1: This adds stress to the region's water demand for agriculture to daily needs.
8: Groundwater pumping has become predominant in several regions, especially in urban areas as well as in agricultural regions. So for instance, if you look at the case of Punjab, we pump lot more, almost more than the mean annual rainfall. That means if we take entire rainfall that occurs and recharge groundwater, then also we may not be able to match the recharge versus what we are pumping from groundwater, right?
1: India holds nearly 18% of the world's population but commands access to only about 4% of global freshwater resources. Maspur is a small village near the twin mining city of Dali Rajhara in the Balod district of Chhattisgarh. It's a difficult trek of 7 kilometers from Bastar's Antagarh. Meandering through narrow trail in the hills of Bastar, this region was once out of reach and under complete control of Naxals.
9: The woes that they have been facing since independence, they do not have simple access to drinking water, and how they are making arrangements for it, that's the story which is going to take center stage just in a while. But a struggle for us is to reach that particular village of Maspur, which is in Antagarh. We have just started the trek of this small mountain, and it's a 3 to 3.5 kilometer long stretch and trek that we have to do. And in fact, remember, we are just going to do the story and leave from here, but this is the everyday struggle of the people of Maspur, because the kind of struggle that we are going to do today, just to give you the story, the administration regrettably couldn't do this needful measure just to give the people what they needed all these years.
1: For people like Subay Singh, this is not trekking, it's a way of daily commuting.
9: कितना दूर है और यहाँ तो आपने मतलब इस गर्मी में इतना किलोमीटर चढ़ के रोज आना जाना, हम लोग की हालत खराब हो रही है और आप बिल्कुल एकदम चिल खड़े हैं यहाँ पे, इनको कुछ नहीं हुआ है ये अभी, और ऐसे चल के बिल्कुल इनकी सांसें नहीं फूलने वाली है, ये रोज आना जाना है क्योंकि
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1: The electricity post took years to reach Maspur. It now awaits electricity to arrive. By these poles across the hillside, women of this area make an arduous journey as evening approaches. Not for work, not for cooking, but for water. Twice a day, every day. They walk miles and almost always in half darkness to fetch drops of life from a small pool trapped between rocks. It's stagnant, but that's the only source of water for these people.
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1: 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In monsoon, this water source turns muddy. With no other option available, this pond is their savior.
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1: 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But in a cruel twist to the tale, people living in the shadow of mining wealth struggle for something as basic as water. The municipality supplies water twice a day, but locals say it is insufficient.
14: नल बहुत लीकेज है, लीकेज में पानी गंदा आता है, उसमें पानी ठंडी लगा पानी भरना पड़ता है। इसकी आप बात करो, पार्षद के पास लग गया, 1400 के पास लेकर नगर पालिका में गया, लेकिन कोई ध्यान लगाया।
1: The government launched the Jal Jeevan Mission in 2019 to ensure water reaches each household in the country by 2024. Utawa village in Dhar district, Madhya Pradesh. Jal Jeevan Mission pipes are laid, but there is no water supply. Women traverse difficult terrain to reach the water.
15: And we're getting some breaking news from the state of Uttarakhand. Communal murder rocks Devbhoomi Uttarakhand. Hindu youth has been killed in Dehradun. Violent clashes have now erupted in Dehradun's Vikas Nagar. Viral video We'll be showing you right now shows brutal street clash between two communities in Dehradun's Vikas Nagar. As you can see in these visuals, angry mob sets accused house on fire after the murder, and stone pelting is also being reported amid these protests. As you can see them chanting slogans, and these are the visuals from Uttarakhand's Dehradun, where violent protests have erupted between two communities in Dehradun's Vikas Nagar. This comes after a murder, and we're also learning that the accused's house has been set on fire by the angry protesters. Heavy police deployment in Dehradun, as you can see in these visuals. Security has also been tightened after the violent protests. The protesters are demanding the arrest of the accused, and the police are also on high alert after the violence. Law and order under close watch in Vikas Nagar. The government has ordered bulldozer action after the murder. So these are the visuals from Dehradun, where you can see clearly tensions rising, and protesters are chanting slogans. And there you see on the left side of the screen, this is the accused house that has been now set on fire by the protesters. So violent clash between two communities in Vikas Nagar in Dehradun in Uttarakhand. And this is the footage of violent clash between two communities. As you can see, there are protests, there are violent protests, and the house of the accused has also been set on fire. These protests erupted after a murder in Vikas Nagar. And both the communities are now protesting, and in fact, the accused's house has been set on fire, as you can see in the visuals. And on the left, you see that those are the CCTV visuals of the clash between the two communities after the murder. So communal tensions rising in Dehradun, heavy police deployment, and law and order is under close watch. So tension escalates in Vikas Nagar after youth's murder, and the mob sets accused house ablaze, as you can see in the visuals on your screens right now.

0: So there you see, those are the scenes unfolding in Vikas Nagar in Dehradun. You also saw that ground report when the house was set ablaze. That house was of the accused who was behind the murder. Remember, these protests have erupted after a murder in Dehradun's Vikas Nagar, after which two communities have been clashing. On the right side of the screens, you can see the violent clashes between two communities in Dehradun, after which there is a heavy police deployment in this area and communal tensions continue to escalate. So these are the visuals of the clash between the two communities, and what we are learning that this has erupted after a murder. A man was killed and his family was also attacked on Saturday evening, allegedly by their neighbours over a dispute on irrigation in their agriculture fields in Dehradun. My colleague Ankit Sharma is now joining us with more details on this. Ankit, give us more details about the murder due to which now violent clashes have erupted in Dehradun.
1: Anjali, I'm at the incident site right now where all the violence incidents took place one after one, and suddenly few people came after, and controversy led to plowing of field, and that led to violence. And after that, from the second party, 30 to 40 people came with sticks and batons and charged on four people, out of which one person died immediately, while three are admitted to the hospital and their treatment is underway. I'm at the residence of the accused, and you can see that, let me show you some visual. The bulldozer is charging over here one after one. The bulldozer has charged and continuously demolishing the structure of the accused. Let me tell you that on 12 people, FIR was lodged in connection with the murder that happened last evening. And you can also see a huge chunk of people over here who are protesting and shouting. And soon after the bulldozer action, they were chanting and some sort of release, you can say. Now, after the action, you can see the smoke after the house was also lit with fire this morning. However, police has been claiming that the situation is peaceful, right? And let me show you some visuals of this house, which is reportedly owned by one of the accused, Imtiaz, and it was his land where the whole controversy regarding the water used for plowing the field occurred. So now you can see the action is still on and the bulldozer is demolishing the structure. The administration is saying that eight people have been detained, but we are not being informed that who are these eight people. However, we are being told that out of these they were named in the FIR, these are the only eight people who were involved in the murder, and they have been arrested and detained. Anjali.
0: All right, Ankit, do stay with us. So those are the visuals from Dehradun, where bulldozer action is also now taking place. Earlier, the mob had set fire on the accused house. We're showing you the visuals of that also. But now bulldozer action is taking place. The accused houses are being razed by the bulldozer. So tensions rising in Dehradun's Vikas Nagar. There was a violent protest between two communities. This comes after a Hindu youth was murdered, and now action is being taken against the accused. Bulldozer action is in fact taking place. There's heavy police deployment, although the police claim that the situation is now calm and peaceful and under control, but that does not really seem to be the case. We just saw my colleague who was reporting right from the ground. The situation seems to be far from peaceful and calm in Vikas Nagar. With that, we're now slipping into a very short break. More news and updates on the other side.
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5: The court verdict said you have the right to love, the right to choose. But in a world ruled by documents and red tape, living together peacefully requires more than just love. It requires a legal existence. In 2025, policy proposals were sent to the high-powered committee. While the larger policy issues still wait for the recommendations of the committee, some ministries and departments have issued executive orders. The RBI allowed joint bank accounts, Centre allowed ration cards to non-married couples. Companies and government offices opened up to hiring openly trans persons and gay persons. The problem, however, is that schemes on paper are different from actual implementation. Even as banking law allows non-blood related persons to open joint accounts, a gay couple who tries to get one could face clueless bankers who ask for certification of marriage or a company partnership. Education policy about inclusion and awareness has not yet translated into textbooks. There are positive steps being taken by some states also for employment, education, even medical treatment. Queer couples and activists have now gone back to court for some specific small issues that could make their life easier.

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1: So in the backdrop of the uncertain global climate created by the conflict in West Asia, the focus remains on the Indian and global economy. What lies ahead? What are the headwinds that we will now face? Joining me now is one of the world's most distinguished economists, our former Reserve Bank of India Governor, Professor of Finance at Chicago Booth, and also has been with the IMF in the past, Dr. Raghuram Rajan. Good to have you as always on the show. Thank you very much for joining me. I recall speaking to Dr. Rajan in March, soon after the conflict broke out in West Asia. And then you had said, if this conflict continues into the summer and beyond, then the world could be heading for a very grave situation. We're now in the month of June, and there is no end yet to the conflict. How do you see, therefore, all of this playing out in terms of the global economy and India's economic challenges?
2: Certainly what has happened is that this conflict has lasted way beyond what the initiators, Israel and America, thought would happen. And negotiations are also underway. I think there is some hope that an agreement will be reached. The hope is always in the next week, but every week we are disappointed. So it clearly is harder. There are some issues which it's very hard to bring the two parties together. Of course, this is not even talking about the nuclear issues, which early signs suggested would be postponed into the future. The world has actually managed better than one expected in the beginning. And that's because there have been all manner of adjustments. First, we have run down the buffers that existed, both the commercial buffers as well as the strategic buffers of oil and other forms of fuel. So that's one source of adjustment. Another has been kinds of substitution. Countries have moved towards using more coal, China as an example. We also have seen that in China, cars are not using gasoline anymore. They're using electricity. Of course, China has a big EV population, and that has taken some of the brunt off. In fact, if you look at oil production also, that has increased substantially in the United States, while oil consumption by China has fallen, in part because they're not filling their strategic reserves anymore. And a number of industries have moved away from high-priced oil to much lower-priced coal that they have. And I think such substitutions are taking place across the world. What is true is this room for maneuver is reducing. Ultimately, the fact that around 10% of world energy is shut out will play a part in slowing economies down because the buffers will run out. When the buffers run out is everybody's big question. Nobody quite knows when. But if we see this kind of impasse by the end of summer, almost surely we're looking at much slower growth in the world economy than we anticipated initially, partly because of the effects of oil shortages. And that, too, it will affect India for a similar reason.
1: Let's come to India for a moment, because you mentioned oil shortages and the energy crisis. We're already slowly feeling the heat. There have been half a dozen hikes of fuel prices at different times in just the last month alone. And when you then speak to government's policymakers, they say, look, we're better off than the rest of the world. Compare the hike in fuel prices in India to what the hike in fuel prices have been in parts of the Western world or indeed in our neighborhood. Do you go along with that argument? Is that a good enough argument to make that, look, we are no different to the rest of the world. In fact, we are better off, they say, than the rest of the world, even though we are a heavily oil import dependent economy?
2: Well, the reason the government can say that it hasn't passed through is because it's taking the hit on the fiscal. There is a limit to how much hit you can take on the fiscal, without concerns of serious long-term damage being done via, for example, the higher debt that has to be issued, the need to finance that debt, the interest payments that will go out, and so on. Remember, we are trying to bring down the debt. You know, we have a target. We're also trying to bring down the fiscal deficit. There is some leeway. The government is using that. But this is not a pleasant state of affairs where you're trying to cushion the blow from higher oil prices by either forcing the oil marketing companies to take it on their books, which ultimately is a hit to entities that are partly in the private sector, which you shouldn't be doing, and longer term, taking it on the government's sort of budget and balance sheet, which effectively is postponing the problem to future generations of Indians. We have so many needs for government spending, including schools, healthcare, and so on. And, subsidizing especially richer households who consume more oil by keeping the prices low is not the most sensible government policy if this continues into the medium term.
1: So what would you suggest, given, as you're saying, that there is pressure on the fiscal, that this cannot be sustainable for an extended period, and there is, as I said, no clear sign of when the Strait of Hormuz will open, when those oil flows will be back to what they were pre-war. What is the solution? Particularly, let's look at the energy crisis first. The government keeps talking about the fact that we are diversifying our basket, looking for other countries from which we can import oil. What is it that we really need to do in the short term over the next few months?
2: In the short run, almost surely we have to pass it on. Maybe not in one jhatka, but in steady increases in the prices of all manner of energy, including gas and oil, petroleum, as well as diesel. So this has to be a steady process, and the longer it lasts, the more adjustment you will have made. You can't sort of wait and hope and pray that the strait opens up, because it may take longer than you think, given that on both sides of the bargaining table, you have some very, very strong and determined interests who may not give in that easily. So I would say a steady sort of process of raising the price to make it match the market eventually is what is important, because part of the adjustment to higher oil prices is lower demand. And it is important that if these prices stay higher, our industry, our restaurants, as well as our people, especially the richer ones who consume more of the stuff, adjust. Now, that doesn't mean that you can't find ways to help those at the bottom of the pyramid. You could still subsidize gas cylinders, for example, for those. But I would say, by and large, any kind of subsidy should be very targeted at this point. And we have methods of doing that targeting, but pass on the prices more generally.
1: Let's look at some of the headline numbers, Dr. Rajan. The figures that came out just a few days ago showed the Indian economy showing some resilience in FY 2026 with 7.7% GDP growth. The government said, look, this is a sign that the economy is far more resilient than many believe. The RBI, though, has cut its financial year 27 growth forecast to 6.6%, while raising CPI inflation, consumer price index inflation, to 5.1% against earlier projections of 4.6%. So are we going to see possibly the concern over inflation and the impact that could then have on purchasing power of consumers? That is the real challenge, isn't it? Because the Modi government has been very successful, reasonably successful over inflation in the past, but they now could face a fresh challenge. Is that, according to you, going to be one of the big challenges? How do you keep inflation under control?
2: It will be a challenge for sure, because inflation comes in through higher oil prices and then feeds through to almost everything else in the economy. What the government and the RBI will be watching is how much this is a one-time effect with higher oil prices feeding into prices of goods and services. Mm-hmm. As you said, given that the prices haven't been passed through so far, it's not surprising that inflation is a little calmer than it would be. But eventually, as you pass through, it is going to show up. The real question for the Reserve Bank will be if these kinds of higher inflation, one-time higher inflation, starts prompting more of an inflationary spiral, that people start expecting higher inflation, and then it gets more out of control. Right now, projections are still that inflation will stay within the RBI's band, and it can be a little calmer about raising interest rates and slowing the economy while that is the case. But it may not last forever, especially if this war lasts longer and prices move. Right now, today's oil price is $93 a barrel. This, if it goes to actually slow down demand, could be much higher. Some people say maybe $150 to $200. That is anybody's guess. But if it gets to those levels, then you're seeing both prices go up, but also expectations of prices going up go up. And that is the killer as far as inflation goes, when people sort of start believing inflation will be higher and make inflation actually higher because they themselves will demand higher wages, businesses will pass through higher prices. Now, the other issue, and this may seem strange given the high GDP numbers, is that there does seem to be some spare capacity in the economy. I can't find other ways of explaining why investment by corporations is so tepid. If investment is so tepid and there is some spare capacity, it may well be that corporations themselves don't raise prices that quickly. So there may be another margin there for us, for India, to go slow on raising interest rates. That said, either one or the other has to be a little iffy. Either the GDP numbers don't reflect the true state of the economy, or corporations, for some reason, are overly pessimistic and are not investing. It's not clear how you can have an economy growing north of 7%, as the GDP numbers say, and investment, corporate investment, really so tepid.
1: What is your view of that? As I said, the headline numbers showing the economy growing at 7.7%, slowing down, yes, and yet private investment not picking up. What could be the reason? Arvind Subramaniam the other day seemed to suggest that there is an element of fear factor that could exist, or a sense that cronyism has grown in the economy and hence many others are not investing. The MSMEs, the smaller and micro enterprises, have taken a bit of a hit is another view. What's your view? Why is it that investment is not picking up? If the headline number shows 7.7%, why is private investment, in your view, still not picking up?
2: I don't understand.
1: Or are the GDP numbers falsified?
2: Look, I think if it was growing at this rate, you would definitely expect investment to be higher. This was a puzzle 10 years ago. It still is a puzzle today why corporate investment hasn't taken off. And the only answer, with the kind of growth we've seen over the last 10 years in the official numbers, is that perhaps we are growing less strongly than those numbers suggest. But, I don't know where the discrepancy is. Arvind Subramaniam, as you know, has pointed to a number of data points where growth is less than it should be, even while we are seeing very strong GDP growth. But I cannot fathom why corporate investment is not picking up, because with this kind of growth, you reach capacity, sooner. And one of the things you see in the capacity numbers that RBI puts out...
1: So do you trust the growth numbers?
2: Do you trust the growth numbers?
1: Sorry to intervene. Do you trust the growth numbers?
2: Let me put it this way, that something is off. And I have to believe that, you can't just attribute the lack of investment to fear. Our industrialists are fairly money-minded also. If they saw the opportunity in investing, they would. The fact that they're not investing suggests that, they're not seeing the kind of demand that would be consistent with these growth numbers, which suggest the growth numbers aren't fully reflective of what the economy is doing.
1: Can I move to an issue which, of course, you've written about in the past, the rupee? When we last spoke in March, it was about 93.4 to the dollar. It's gone up to 95.6. You also had, you know, the depreciation of the rupee. Do you believe that, as one member of the Prime Minister's Economic Advisory Council says, there's nothing wrong if the rupee falls further, even goes below, you know, above 100 to the dollar? Do you believe that there will come a time when that will stretch us, particularly on our forex reserves? Or do you believe it's steady, okay to have a free fall?
2: Yeah. Steady adjustment is okay. A free fall is not. So, you know, with our current account deficit larger, mm-hmm. but more important, the fact that capital is not coming into India to the extent that we need to finance our mm-hmm. deficit, you know, the rupee adjustment, some of it is necessary. What you don't want is a situation where the rupee falls mm-hmm. because people think it's going to fall, and you've got a lot of investors abandoning rupee assets because they fear a further fall in the rupee. That kind of free mm-hmm. fall can be very damaging because it can take you far mm-hmm. beyond what the reasonable value of the rupee should be. This was a situation we faced in 2013 with the taper tantrum, where the rupee plunged 25, you know, a significant amount over the space of 2-3 months. And, you know, there was a clear case for rescuing the rupee at that point because the free fall was unwarranted, which, you know, as the rupee recovered its strength, that was certainly the case that perhaps it had been oversold. You know, one could debate whether that's a mm-hmm. reasonable place. We are in that kind of place today. I don't think we are. But nevertheless, what is worrisome is the fact mm-hmm. that capital inflows are not coming in to the extent India needs. With all this talk about what a wonderful economy mm-hmm. India is, the 7-point-something% growth that we mm-hmm. saw in the year so far, it is not consistent with the mm-hmm. kind of you know, investment from mm-hmm. foreigners also. FDI is down significantly. They're not bringing in money to build factories in India. Portfolio mm-hmm. investment they've been selling and getting out, which is consistent with a lack of confidence in the Indian economy. Now, this may be, you know, headlines. India is not positioned well for AI, which I think is a debatable question. And second, mm-hmm. India is not benefiting from the China Plus One strategy. We're still not a manufacturing power despite all the efforts of the government. But this set aside, I think part of the problem is mm-hmm. nobody knows what India's vision is, other than it wants to be a developed country by 2047. What are you going to emphasize? What is the economic resources? What is the economic growth going to be? How much are you going to invest in your people? None of this is particularly clear, even while we have probably the strongest government, politically speaking, in decades. What is the government trying to do? What we had in the recent past is a bunch of, yeah. Go ahead.
1: No, please go ahead. Because, you know, taking up from what you just said, Surjit Bhalla, former executive director at the IMF, was on my show a few weeks ago. He created a controversy by suggesting that while the Modi government was politically strong, it was at its economically weakest. And he argued that policy uncertainty, domestic structural bottlenecks were discouraging long-term capital formation. And that is why there was this sharp decline in net FDI. He said inconsistent taxation, regulatory unpredictability, compliance burdens, retrospective disputes. So obviously, it's not just the war, the conflict in West Asia that's obviously adding to the stress. But there is a need for, as you said, a clear vision, direction, and specifics to be addressed.
2: Absolutely. So the weaknesses in capital inflows into India predate the war. We've seen slower inflows for the last couple of years. Of course, the stock market reflects some of that. but the FDI numbers most clearly reflect. And that's consistent with the fact that Indian entrepreneurs are not investing, the point we talked about earlier. So both foreign investors as well as Indian investors aren't putting assets on the ground. That is suggestive that they see something that is not reflected in the headline GDP growth numbers. But to the point that what does India stand for, economically speaking? I mean, this whole, make in India idea, it has had some successes. We brought cell-fold assembly into India. But the kind of growth that we expected, both in terms of manufacturing output growth, but also job creation, is much more tepid than India needs. I mean, you saw the Cockroach Janata Party take off, partly because we have millions of unemployed youth that we're not providing jobs for. What is the strategy to provide them jobs? And talking about 2047 is a little irrelevant when you're not describing the pathway to 2047. What are we going to do? And to your point, you know, start first by reforming the kind of getting rid of some of the irritants that make it harder to invest. Now, what we had last week with the proposals on the, attracting foreign investment are important band-aids, but they are band-aids. They are ways to, you know, bring in money, perhaps by liberalizing some of the frictions which kept the money out, but also providing a huge subsidy in terms of the foreign exchange swap that the RBI is providing. Mm-hmm. The question is, why do we still need to subsidize foreign investment if we had a strong growing economy which would attract that investment? And my worry is, yes, we'll get the money coming in, but we need to also accompany that with important reforms that actually make India a better place to do business and give people a sense of what the India narrative is. Is it going to be more services oriented? Is it going to be high-tech manufacturing? If so, do we have the necessary inputs such as stronger engineers? I told you a little bit about being back at my alma mater, IIT Delhi. And it needs massive resources to be competitive with some of the universities that China is producing. Our engineers are going to compete with Chinese engineers. They were better than what China was producing in the late 1990s and early 2000s. Now I have to say China has far better universities than India has at the top. We need to understand that we risk not investing in our human capital. If we don't invest in our human capital, we risk our future. But again, what you hear about is talk about freebies to win elections. The government was trying to stay away from freebies, but now it's fully participant in that. What is its strategy for long-term Indian growth? I don't see it.
1: You know, given what you've done, and you've given us a broad sweep, in conclusion, therefore, given that we are in these stress times, given that the war in the Gulf has aggravated the sense of trust, what is your economic outlook for the next 6 months? Is it that is there a opportunity that you see in this crisis, or do you believe that it will get worse before it gets better?
2: I think the pain will have to be borne. There is no two questions about it, because most of our pain is imported from the Middle East. If the strait stays closed for much longer, towards the end of summer, I think we will have to absorb significant pain because we import so much of oil from that direction. But I think if it causes us to, experience a wake-up call that, maybe all this this presentation of a wonderful economy doing so well, we need to re-examine and find out what is really going wrong. And I would say the lack of investment is a canary in the coal mine. It's telling us something is not quite right. Can we figure out how to liberalize the economy, reform it in such a way that we can propel investment? And that would mean also many more jobs to satisfy our hungry youth, many of whom legitimately now are saying, what is going wrong? I would say that we need to create those jobs. A rethink forced by more tighter circumstances would be very welcome. And there are so many ways we can move forward. But first we need the willingness to acknowledge that something is going wrong.
1: I'm going to leave it there, Professor Rajan. As you said, first we need to acknowledge that something is going wrong. Thank you very much, in a way, for giving us that what you believe is a wake-up call for the Indian economy and giving us the big picture as you see it from your vantage point. Thanks very much for joining me on the show today.
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3: 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And that's the sound of a fraud alert from Wells Fargo flagging a charge for a pricey restaurant in Paris. 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Two taps later, Claire says nope to the charge and Wells Fargo is on the case. However you make money work, Wells Fargo can work with that.
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8: President Volodymyr Zelensky wrote an open letter, and he's not just offered direct talks, in the same breath he's also directly threatened you and has called this your war.
9: Mr. Zelensky has asked for a meeting. I said, I never refused to meet. But meeting, just for the sake of meeting, all the Minsk agreements were about one thing, that is saving more time for the rearmament of Ukraine. Why would we need anything like this once again? I said, I see no point in meeting. There's only a point for Ukraine because they want to stop the offensive of the armed forces of Russia. What we need is agreements, arrangements, not for 6 months or a year, but for the long term. First, let experts work something out, and then we can meet to sign things.

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1: And so much more. 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

0: mere 32 seconds, and that altered life forever. For survivors, for family members, who are left to trace the last remains of their loved ones. And as life moved on in its own pace, those fatal 32 seconds on air of AI-171 has got frozen in a time bubble for most of these people. After spending many years in London, Bhavesh Modi came back to Ahmedabad to live with his mother and sister. He was on his way back to London on 12th June 2025. Within a minute of takeoff, his sister Sunita and his nephew and niece were trying to trace his last remains.
1: जब पता चला उसके बाद से लेके अभी तक जैसे डिप्रेशन में ही चल रहा हूँ ना ऐसा ही चल रहा है एक साल पूरा ऐसे ही गया है मैं छह महीना तो रात सोई ही नहीं बिल्कुल नींद ही नहीं आती नींद की गोली भी मेरे लिए मतलब काम

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3: Long before true crime became binge-worthy content, one case shook India to its core. In 1978, the kidnapping and murder of teenagers Geeta and Sanjay Chopra horrified the nation and became one of the country's most infamous criminal investigations.
4: Sardar ji ke saath scooter par dekha gaya tha aur shayad multiple times attack kiya gaya.
3: Ranga Billa case. Nearly 5 decades later, Prime Video revisits the dark chapter with its new investigative thriller Rock.
5: तूने वादा किया था दिल्ली से निकल रहे हम,
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3: Set in the late 1970s Delhi, before mobile phones, CCTV cameras or digital forensics, Rock follows the investigation that unfolds after two teenagers disappear without a trace. Panic grips the city, a determined police team races against time to uncover the truth. Inspired by the real-life Ranga Billa case, the series fictionalizes events while exploring the emotional and social impact of the tragedy.
7: Army mein high post pe aur maa school mein padhati hai bachchon ko, jahan bachche hain.
3: Ali Fazal leads the cast as Sub-Inspector Jay Prakash, the officer heading the investigation.
8: Bombay?
3: Sonali Bendre plays Mona Arora, while Amir Bashir portrays Lieutenant Colonel Ashok Arora. Parents struggling to cope with unimaginable loss. The ensemble cast also includes Rakesh Bedi, Divyendu Bhattacharya, Anshul Chauhan, Akash Makhija and Ramandeep Yadav. The real-life crime remains one of India's most disturbing cases, sparking a nationwide conversation about crime and public safety.

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1: A very good afternoon to all our viewers. You're watching India Today. I'm Anjali Pandey. Lots lined up for you in this bulletin. But first, let's take a look at the headlines of this hour. Prime Minister Modi and US President Donald Trump to hold a bilateral at 6:15 p.m. on June 17 on the sidelines of G7 summit in France. It will be the first meeting between Prime Minister Modi and Trump since February 2025. Discussions on trade agreement expected to be in focus of the meeting. Prime Minister Modi to hold bilateral with French President Emmanuel Macron today. Focus on G7 summit in Evian, where Prime Minister Modi is scheduled to hold a series of high-level engagements. Communal murder rocks Devbhoomi, Uttarakhand. Violent clashes in Dehradun after Hindu youth killed over a brawl on water. Angry mob set ablaze house of alleged accused. Stone pelting reported amid protests. Government orders bulldozer action post incident. Rebel TMC MP set to meet Chief Minister Shivendu Adhikari today. Key meeting with Lok Sabha Speaker expected tomorrow. Mamata Banerjee chairs key huddle at her residence. TMC MP Shridip Bandyopadhyay, accompanied by Rebel MP Shatabdi Roy, meets Union Minister Bhupendra Yadav in Delhi. Sena UBT MP Sanjay Raut launches a blistering attack on Prime Minister Modi, compares him to Mughal Emperor Aurangzeb and describes him as an aghori figure in Indian politics. Shiv Sena and BJP slam Sanjay Raut, says Raut has become schizophrenic. US remains defiant over attack on India-linked vessel in Strait of Hormuz. US Secretary of State Marco Rubio says violations of blockade will not be tolerated. This after External Affairs Minister S. Jaishankar spoke with Rubio and registered a strong protest against the attacks.

0: And at the top of this hour, we're getting some breaking news. Abhishek Banerjee reaches CID office in signature forgery case at 12 p.m. today. And he has already reached the CID headquarters in Kolkata. So Kunal Ghosh, who's another TMC leader, he has been called by the CID around 3:30 p.m. to question following the signature forgery case. So both Abhishek Banerjee and Kunal Ghosh, the TMC MLA, have been asked to appear before the CID. Abhishek Banerjee has already appeared. He reached the CID headquarters in Kolkata at 12 p.m. earlier today. And whereas the MLA Kunal Ghosh has been called to appear around 3:30 p.m. This is regarding the signature forgery case. So today's second round of questioning of Abhishek Banerjee in connection with the alleged forgery of the signatures of the MLAs for the appointment of the Leader of Opposition in the West Bengal Assembly. My colleague Tapas Sengupta is now joining us with more details on this. Tapas, we're learning that Abhishek Banerjee appeared before the CID at 12 p.m. today. Has the questioning already begun?
1: Well, yes, the questioning have already started, and around 11:45 he reached the headquarters of the CID. He was earlier summoned and he appeared before on the directive of the High Court before the CID a couple of days back, where he was questioned for over 5.5 hours, and he left CID office at around 10:30 in the evening, and following that a fresh notice was served and he was asked to appear today. What we learned from the sources within CID that the investigating officers were not satisfied with the responses from Abhishek Banerjee pertaining to the signature forgery case, and he did not reply to all the questions that was placed before him. And today Kunal Ghosh, the Trinamool Congress MLA, have also been summoned, and he will be reaching at the CID headquarters around 3 p.m. In all likelihood, it may be possible that both Kunal Ghosh and Abhishek Banerjee could be made to sit face to face, and questions would be asked to both of them. On the other hand, it may also happen so that Abhishek Banerjee's statement will be recorded today, so as Kunal Ghosh's, and those responsible from both the part would be verified. But as of now, the CID sources say that the investigation is already on, the questioning session have already begun, but there are a lot of ambiguities as far as Abhishek Banerjee's response a couple of days back was concerned. So to re-verify and to have more documentation, Abhishek was asked to appear today, and he has duly appeared, and the questioning session have already begun as we speak.
0: All right, Tapas, thank you for getting us those details. We'll keep coming back to you for more updates on this. So the latest update is that Abhishek Banerjee's questioning has already begun. He appeared before the CID headquarters, the headquarters in Kolkata earlier today. And what we're also learning is that TMC MLA Kunal Ghosh has also been asked to appear before the CID later today at around 3:30 p.m. And what my colleague Tapas was also mentioning, that there is also a possibility that these two leaders can also be questioned face-to-face at the same time, Abhishek Banerjee and TMC MLA Kunal Ghosh also. Meanwhile, the rebellion within the TMC now appears to be inching towards a full-blown rupture. A crucial day lies ahead in Bengal politics, with the rebel TMC MPs set to meet Bengal Chief Minister Shuvendu Adhikari today. The meeting is expected to be a key step in their plans to formally part ways with Mamata Banerjee and chart a new political course. The rebel MPs are going to hold talks with Chief Minister Shuvendu Adhikari, following which an important meeting with the Lok Sabha Speaker is also expected on Monday. Meanwhile, the TMC leadership has moved swiftly. Following a high-level meeting at Mamata Banerjee's residence late last evening, the party announced major organisational changes. Sudeep Bandyopadhyay, replaced as North Kolkata Organisational District President by Kunal Ghosh, and Arnab Banerjee took over from Shaini Ghosh as State Trinamool Youth Congress President. Now, this reshuffle comes amid the growing indications that senior MP Sudeep Bandyopadhyay may be gravitating towards the dissident camp. He was seen meeting Union Minister Bhupendra Yadav in the national capital yesterday, accompanied by rebel MP Shatabdi Roy.
2: আজকে জাতীয় কর্মসূচি সমিতিতে আমায় এবং জ্যোতিপ্রিয় মল্লিককে ইনক্লুড করা হয়েছে। এছাড়া আলিফা আহমেদকে মহিলা কেন চেঁচাচ্ছ ভাই, তাহলে কি বলবো বয়স্ক অর্ণব ব্যানার্জি, তাকে ইউথের প্রেসিডেন্ট করা হয়েছে। মোশাররফ হোসেনকে মাইনর প্রেসিডেন্ট করা হয়েছে। এছাড়া কুনাল ঘোষকে নর্থ ক্যালকাটার প্রেসিডেন্ট করা হয়েছে। আরেকটা হচ্ছে যে এই যে রিসেন্টলি আগুন ধরলো তাতে
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0: And now Bengal Chief Minister Shubhendu Adhikari predicts impending split in the TMC. Shubhendu Adhikari has claimed that TMC will fall apart within a month. That's a big claim from the Chief Minister, the Bengal Chief Minister. He claims that no one is left in TMC. It's all over. And he has also predicted major political churn in Bengal. Now, what is also important to note that these attacks from the Bengal Chief Minister come just ahead of the meeting that he's going to have with the rebel MPs of the TMC. The West Bengal Chief Minister has attacked TMC over appeasement, corruption, and he has also slammed the TMC's dynasty politics. He has said that people of Bengal have rejected the TMC, and he's also targeted TMC over Sanatan and also the Mahakum remarks that were made by the leaders of the TMC. And he has said that those opposing Ram Mandir won't rule for long, attacking the TMC. So Shubhendu Adhikari has made a big prediction, and he has talked about the split in TMC. He has claimed that the TMC will fall apart within a month, and that the end of TMC is near. No one is left in TMC. It's all over. That's the statement from the West Bengal Chief Minister Shubhendu Adhikari.
7: एक नॉर्थ कलकत्ता का सीनियर लीडर भी दिल्ली में घूम रहा है, कोई नहीं है बचा, सब खत्म, पूरा खत्म हुआ, सब हो गया है। इतना घमंड, इतना अत्याचार, पुलिस को देकर और गुंडा को लेकर ये राज्य को बर्बाद करने 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
0: And my colleague Tapas Sen Gupta is with us with more details on the story. Tapas, that's a big attack by the Bengal chief minister, who's claiming that the TMC will fall apart within a month and that there's no one left in the TMC. It's all over. Now, what is also important to note that these remarks come amid reports that Shivendu Adhikari is all set to meet the rebel TMC MPs very soon.
1: Oh, well, yes, absolutely. Given the present scenario that exists within Trinamool Congress, it's not very hard to apprehend that what's going to be the future of the Trinamool Congress. And Shubhendu Adhikari have categorically stated that in a month's time, the entire party would fall apart. Given the present scenario, we know that Shubhendu Adhikari already held one meeting with the MPs, or rebel MPs in Delhi. There was a meeting that was scheduled to happen in next couple of days, but there is no clarity as to whether it will happen or not. But obviously the rebel MPs have made it very clear that they want to work for the nation, they want to be a part of the NDA, and henceforth it is imperative for them to get in touch with the Chief Minister Shubhendu Adhikari, and they are. So at this moment it's very easy to predict for anybody that given the political development that happening every now and then, the future of Trinamool Congress remains to be absolutely very bleak, because one after the other the MLAs, the MPs have left the camp, and now the trusted confidante of Mamata Banerjee, Sudip Bandyopadhyay, have also decided to shift the camp, and that's the reason that he was shunted out of his post from North Kolkata president yesterday, and Kunal Ghosh have replaced him. So given the present scenario, nothing seems to be going right for Trinamool Congress, Mamata Banerjee or Abhishek Banerjee, and going by that, it's a prediction from the Chief Minister, in the next 30 days or so, the entire party would be in shambles, it would fall apart, and there would nobody be staying in that party to lead that party or be with Mamata Banerjee or Abhishek Banerjee.
0: All right, Tapas, do stay with us. So nothing seems to be going right for the TMC. And meanwhile, while there are just a handful of loyalists that are left within the TMC, now that's the big attack coming in from the Chief Minister himself, who's claiming that the entire TMC will fall apart within a month's time. Some more news coming in. West Bengal Chief Minister Shivendu Adhikari has issued a strong warning to what he described as illegal Bangladeshi intruders, claiming that a large-scale identification and deportation drive is already underway in the state of West Bengal. Addressing a public gathering, Shivendu claimed that 12,000 cases have been registered and around 5,000 illegal intruders have been deported so far. He declared that authorities were picking them out one by one and even told alleged illegal immigrants to run quickly if they wished to avoid action. Shivendu made it clear that the deportation drive would remain a key part of his government's agenda. Listen in. And my colleague Tapas Sen Gupta continues to stay with us. Tapas, the Shivendu Adhikari government seems to be in full action mode as far as the illegal immigration issue is concerned.
1: Well, yes, absolutely. The narrative of the state government was very clear from the first day it came to power that there is a zero tolerance policy as far as illegal immigrants are concerned. And there were a number of people who have already crossed over to Bangladesh, and BSF and BSF had facilitated their return home. But there were no concrete numbers that was available. But now the Chief Minister made it clear on record that more than 5,000 people have already been sent to Bangladesh, and people who are still residing here illegally, there will be strict action taken against them. So it's better that they come forward and surrender and then go back. So it's a stern warning from Chief Minister coming for the illegal Bangladeshi immigrants, not for the first time. But yes, he reiterated the stand of the state government of West Bengal.
0: All right, Tapas, thank you so much for those details and for that context. So that's the strict warning by West Bengal Chief Minister to the illegal immigrants, either surrender or face strict action by the government. With that, it's a wrap on this bulletin. Thank you for watching India Today. More news and updates will continue on the other side.
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13: All the leaders of the state were killed. What can we do?

0: I'm very glad that External Affairs Minister Dr. Jaishankar has spoken to Secretary of State Marco Rubio to convey at the highest level that we are extremely unhappy with the three attacks on Indian civilian, on civilian ships, on commercial ships in the Gulf of Oman, and three Indian seafarers have died as a result, and there's great anger in India about that.
1: The official stance of the Government of India diplomatically is the strongest that can be, but that does not take away from the fact that this is a crime, or let's say a war crime. You know, there's civilians being killed randomly. What this indicates and what is known so far is that American forces, wherever they are, they operate at will with disregard to civil human life. They've done it even in the Caribbean Sea with respect to the, you know, the drug boats, they say, which could be very, you know, okay, they are still criminals, you know, right, but they're civilians. So no accountability.
2: We didn't buy significant amount of Russian oil till 2022. Circumstances compelled us to get into that market. And I must say, the Russians have been steady suppliers because they put the cargoes out there and you go out there and buy oil, whichever is the most reasonable and available oil. But I do want people to remember this. At that time, the US specifically asked India to buy Russian oil to stabilize the world markets.
3: Yeah.
2: Okay? Right now,
3: yeah,
2: if you see, after having first put tariffs on us last year for buying Russian oil, the U.S. then again lifted its sanctions
3: because
2: on Russian
3: oil. They need the oil price down again. Yeah.
2: So let's not pretend that there is some great principle involved here. I mean, if it is on, off, and, you know, do it when it suits us and don't do it when it doesn't suit us. I mean, come on. We are all the adults in the room. We know what the game is. So I don't think making this about sanctimony is really warranted.

0: This is the sound of Claire cooking dinner at home. And that's the sound of a fraud alert from Wells Fargo flagging a charge for a pricey restaurant in Paris. Considering Claire isn't in Paris right now, that seemed odd to the bank and to Claire. Two taps later, Claire says nope to the charge and Wells Fargo is on the case. However you make money work, Wells Fargo can work with that.
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3: The world's fourth largest air force continues to operate a transport fleet inducted in the 1980s. The Soviet-era AN-32, though valued for its ability to operate in high-altitude theaters like Ladakh and Siachen, is over four decades old and has been involved in at least 19 major incidents since 1984. The most haunting of these, a 2016 flight from Chennai to Port Blair, vanished with 29 personnel aboard. Its wreckage, found nearly in 2024 at 3,400 meters below the Bay of Bengal. A 2019 crash near Arunachal Pradesh killed all 13 on board. Defence Minister Rajnath Singh condoled the loss of lives of five IAF personnel and lauded their service to the nation. But the question still remains, why is the Indian Air Force operating an aging fleet of transport aircraft? As IAF grapples with another fatal tragedy involving its inventory, the urgent question of modernizing its fleet remains as pressing as ever. Bureau Report, India Today.

time harm your baby's brain. A new AIMS study raises a serious red flag, linking early screen exposure in infants to autism-like signs by the age of 3. Experts say, ideally, no screen should be given before 18 months and best avoid it till the age of 3. Well, the concern isn't just screens. It's what they replace. They replace eye contact, talking, play, and human connection. Sounds familiar, doesn't it? Well, it's widely being seen as the cases of digital autism seem to be increasing. These early years, especially the first 1,000 days, are critical for brain development. Too much screen time may disrupt how a child learns to communicate and interact. Doctors say screens don't directly cause autism, but excessive early exposure may increase the risk. So before handing over that phone to calm your child, pause, think, because for a growing brain, nothing beats human interaction.

0: How sweet these are. Heart attack to nahi ho raha tha.
1: Hello and welcome. I'm Pooja Shali. If you're ever on a highway, there's always possibility of some tamasha. Or possibly you may find love. Aaj ya kal. And sometimes when you look back on your life, you'll realize that socha na tha jab we met there on the highway. It could be a rock star love story. It could be like a Leila Majnu, a heartbreak. Or perhaps it could be when someone years later tells you, main vaapas aaunga. All of these words have a thread. And that is writer-director Imtiaz Ali. I'm honored to have you. It's lovely meeting you. Someone who understands how love stories really work with important women characters who are not just in the background dancing, but as human as I am or many other women across the world are. Also joining me is Vedang Raina, young actor and who's shown some spine, I have to say. The manner in which, Vedang, you've tried your roles with, whether it's Archie's, Jigra and now this, it's a filmography in itself already. So hats off to you on that and we'll start with the conversation. Imtiaz, main vaapas aaunga, usually the stories that we've watched from you is modern love stories, usually. How do you tell an audience in 2026 about a love story 80 years ago? Or are you saying love is universal, as Shakespeare says?
2: No, the point is to go back to the interest that I might have had. Why would I be interested in a story that is 70, 8 years old? Right? So if I'm interested, then there is a point of somebody in this world also being interested. And I got interested because I met a lot of people in Punjab who told me things about the times of pre-partitioned India, of the times of the partition and how they moved across and what happened, and so have you. And they intrigued me, they interested me, and then I knew there was something which will enthrall the present generation, people that are younger than me, people that are as young as Vedang, for instance. There was something for them to aspire towards, to look at and perhaps want in their lives, something to learn from the story of 78 years back. And that is why I started writing this story.
1: Is it heartbreak or is it a happy love story? Are you trying to make it like a Leila Majnu, Heer Ranjha kind of a legend? Or is it a common love story?
2: See, Heer Ranjha, Leila Majnu have not been really written by one person.
1: That's
2: definitely not by me. And that kind of heartbreak or transcendence, I think, is not what we are aiming at in Main Vaapas Aaunga. Main Vaapas Aaunga as distinctly is a very personal story, but it's a very personal story of a lot of people who had to move from their natural habitat, leave their loved ones, move away from their homes against their wishes, and cross a certain defining line and come to the other side with the promise that Main Vaapas Aaunga.
1: What is it about love that attracts you? You have been able to pen stories which are so different, varied, yet so connecting to everyone. Why have you not perhaps gone to different genres but believe this is what is quintessential, my kind of cinema?
2: Well, I have not done it deliberately. I don't think that I have gone out and tried to write a love story. On the other hand, I feel that it is perhaps not possible to make a story which has no love, to make a film that has no love. It might not be for a girl or a boy. It might be for something else, but it's love that drives everything, I feel. And as I'm telling you, that I don't set out to make a certain kind of genre. It just becomes like that. Because when you're making a film, you're engaged with your subconscious, your unconscious mind, really. You're not thinking and calculating about what, there's no strategy in the way I've rolled out my films at all. It has happened like this. There must be a reason. There must be a subconscious level.
1: But you've been very secretive about love in your personal life. I don't want to get personal, but I want to understand that someone who's so enamored or is entrenched in love stories, what is your idea of love? What is a perfect love story for you, Imtiaz?
2: I have no idea. If really? I had any idea, I wouldn't be making stories in which this love stories would be popping up at all times. I feel that it's the lack of clarity that leads me into this kind of cinema.
1: Are you still looking for love?
2: Everyone is looking for love, but not in the most obvious ways.
1: Hmm. You're finding perhaps there is a variety that you can have.
2: Not variety, right? Not variety in the sense of many partners.
1: No.
2: Variety in the sense
1: of... In different aspects.
2: And also, I feel that a love story connects you with your own self. I feel ultimately the story is with the relationship with your own self. And I have this thing to say that a person who has a love relationship, if he has another relationship, he perhaps behaves in the same way in that relationship also. A passionate lover is always a passionate lover in every relationship of theirs.
1: Yeah.
2: Why is that so? It's perhaps something of their own desire that they want and they express whenever they feel that they have an opportunity or an object of love. So, the possibility of me being different to myself is also a love story that goes on.
1: Wow, fascinating.
2: Zyada deep ho
1: gaya. No, but interesting. I mean, because I wanted to hear your views on love as much. Vedang, let's come to you. How is it working with the director who's known as the love story king, so to say, so different? No, you don't agree with
2: I
1: that?
2: I miss Yash ji.
1: Oh.
2: Yeah, I feel that he's the person that I think of when you talk about love
1: stories. Yash Chopra. And which is your favorite Yash Chopra film?
2: It is actually Lamhe. I like Lamhe the most.
1: For the depth it has.
2: Yeah, there was a spirit in it. You know, when that girl dances in the desert or when, you know, this whole thing of the relationship, the way Shri Devi's character in the second half is the second girl. It's beautiful.
1: Vedang, when you get to work with someone like this and who's worked with senior actors, whether it's Shah Rukh Khan and others as much, Alia then, what is your experience like? What was your first reaction when Imtiaz Ali said, you're going to be in my film?
3: It was not the most obvious reaction. I think it was not even told to me in the most obvious way. It wasn't that you were here and this is the film that I want to offer you. It wasn't like that. It was kind of a meeting, like we'd had a meeting earlier, maybe a few months before that meeting. And that meeting was about the story that he had written. And the intention of the meeting was to tell me about the story and to see if it's a story that interests me. And not only as an actor, as a person. Like, that was the kind of vibe that the meeting had. And it took me a while to gauge that this is a, you know, project he's looking at me for to do. And yeah, it was kind of like, yeah, of course, I mean, if you're making a film, I'm doing it. It kind of happened like that, but it was very, I didn't process it, I guess, that day. And it took me a while to process that, but yeah, so I didn't have that one, like, phone call where you said, you know, you're doing this film and I have a project for you, and I'm like...
1: So he didn't tell you were not informed that, okay, you're going to be in this film, this character?
3: It was informed, but not in the most, like, dramatic way. Yeah. I'd say it was... you know, that conversation was too easy for it to have, like, okay, now you're on board. It wasn't as dramatic as that.
1: And your character, tell us about that.
3: So, I'm playing a character called Kinu, which is actually a name that you call him lovingly. His name is actually Ishar Singh Greval, and you see the journey of this character through time. And the older version is of the same character is played by Nasiruddin Shah.
1: Okay.
3: And you see them both in separate timelines. Me as Kinu and Nasir sir as Ishar. And it is kind of the story of this man who's on his deathbed. And he is mentally stuck somewhere in the past. And it is through his grandson Diljit that you kind of uncover and discover a story.
1: So generational again. And I've seen that thread in a lot of your films, including in Jab We Met towards the end, that the generational aspect often comes to the fore. But I have to ask you this, Imtiaz. You've worked with Shah Rukh Khan, Alia Bhatt, Anushka Sharma. You've worked with debutants. You've worked with those who come from film industry background. How different it is working with someone who knows the family, comes from that experience, and someone new. I don't want to understand good or bad, but I want to understand how different that process is. How do you reach out to a Vedang? How do you reach out to an Alia? How do you reach out to an Anushka or Shah Rukh to help a viewer understand what is the framework like? Is it easy working with someone like Vedang?
2: I've always worked only with individuals. I feel that when people come, when actors come to work, they are individuals. They might be from a family background, but they can't help that. they might have learned something from that their background, and hopefully that they'll bring that across as a gift rather than an imposition. Mm-hmm. People, I don't think there is a type of film family kids. They're all of them, Alia, Ranbir, and who else? Saif, I guess. Mm-hmm. They're all very different from each other. As are Vedang, Anushka, Shahrukh, all different from each other. So I feel that how an individual behaves with themselves and with you, and how open they are, how well they act, these are important. I don't feel a difference. And I don't let that difference play on my mind either when I'm casting. Because I feel that if there is a part and an actor suits that part the best, I just go for that actor.
1: You're willing to take that risk with the actors, you mean? You don't want to go for always a star power?
2: I always want to take the risk. Mm. It's the financier and the producer part of me that tells me that, wait a minute, are we going to be able to afford this film? There is a calculation that goes on. But that is not my job to do.
1: But do you see a bigger thirst when it comes to someone who's not from the film family?
2: No. I think the thirst that Alia and Ranbir have is huge. It's amazing. It's as big as anybody else's. The fact that they are from a film family doesn't make it less. Mm. It might even make it more.
1: Why?
2: Because if you're genuinely interested in something, it doesn't matter what your father or your uncle has achieved. Yeah? You want to do that journey on your own.
1: I want to understand also at this point, there's this whole issue that has come in of no promotions. We remember the interviews that used to happen would be dozens over days. It's come to almost no. In fact, Shah Rukh has, I think, kind of stopped doing the kind of promotions that we have seen earlier. Even when you are here, Vedang is here, but we would have expected Diljit also to come in, Sharvari, others as well. So why is this culture of no promotions? We are going on social media to track all of you, but the interactions have reduced. Is that a strategy? Is there a reason?
2: Well, I can't represent the whole film industry on this one. But for us, Diljit is not here because he's doing shows abroad.
1: Okay.
2: And Sharvari is not here because she is shooting abroad. And when we got on to our release date, we knew that this was going to happen.
1: Okay.
2: In fact, when we were shooting, when we were taking the dates from Diljit to shoot for this film, we already knew who's going to do the promotions at the time that we are going to be releasing the film.
1: Mm-hmm.
2: We knew that. But at that point of time, what was more important was the casting rather than ability to promote, you know. And we don't have a strategy of not doing promotions or interactions. And I don't know which is a better or a worse strategy. I feel we do this because we are kind of habituated to do this. Mm. We have made a film. We want to reach across and take...
1: Is it to avoid controversies?
2: No, I don't think so. It might just hinge on whether it is effective or not. If somebody is not doing promotions, they must be thinking it's not important. It does not help the prospect of the film.
1: Okay.
2: So that remains to be seen and tested.
1: Vedang, when you were given this film, I understand research, workshops go into it. But how would someone who is in this modern era, this age, get the dialect, the direction, the understanding of someone pre-partition who we have only read in books? So what was your process like that you didn't want to sound like an anglicized young modern boy and you have to reflect that boy in pre-partition?
3: Yeah, I don't think that has anything to do with my generation. I think it's your skill as an actor or your ability or your capacity to, learn and to adapt to what your character requires you to do. And I feel like I think I had that spirit to start with, which is a good thing. And that spirit carried me through all these, complexities and all these challenges. And yes, language was a part of it and understanding, the time and the period was a part of it. But also many other things were a part of it. And I feel like that's the process of getting into a character, which I worked with him for. And and we discovered many things on the go. And speaking of the language, there was a dialect coach that helped me through it. And a lot of research about the time, about the period. And a lot of things go into kind of you know, reaching your character and trying to create this human that kind of does not exist. And I feel like we did our best at that.
1: I hear that you've sung a song also. Am I correct on that? You have sung, right?
2: For A.R. Rahman.
1: And I have to say, you've got some incredible talent in the background as well, like A.R. Rahman, Mohit Chauhan. So you've got the music intact. Always.
2: Right.
1: There was a lovely video from the Atari Wagha border. Again, was that, of course, because the film is...
2: Yes, it was for the film.
1: And how does that moment mean to be at the border?
2: Man, I can't even begin to tell you how hot it was. I also can't begin to tell you how tired we were when we reached there, especially Rahman sir and me. I just to listen mostly, but he also to perform in front of 30,000 people on this side of the border. And Vedang, this was his first real performance, really. Yeah. This is his first concert.
3: There was a lot going on, and you have like some legends on the stage. You have Rahman sir, you have Mohit sir, and they know how it all goes. And I've never really had like this... I haven't had a crowd like this ever to a live performance that I've done.
1: Vedang, how do you deal with competition and comparison for a young person who's done his share of good films? But I can understand this can hit you, and social media comes with all kinds of comments. How do you tell yourself, it's okay, I'm going to take it like it's coming to me, but hey, that one is doing better? Or if someone tells you, what do you know about acting?
3: You can't go around proving your point to everybody. I think that's point number one. Point number two is, this is the same kind of competition that I felt in school, at sports day, or with my education, with my academics, when I was running for house captain. So it's like that similar experience, and I feel like the competition keeps you healthy and keeps you on your toes and keeps you going. So I see it as that. Also, you don't have to, I never see it negatively. I think me as even a kid or a teenager, I never saw it as a negative thing, and I never let it consume me. But what I do know for a fact, and I feel like this realization has happened to me quite recently in life, is that I really enjoy the work that I'm doing. And touch wood for that, and like, this is not something a lot of people can say. So I feel blessed, and I'm truly passionate about what I do. So I think somewhere that hopefully translates, somewhere that effort shows, because I know what I'm putting in for this, because I care for it. It's happening very...
1: interesting to see you as an Archie's boy to now pre-partition would be a good difference.
3: Yeah, I think I've happened to have done films where I'm playing very varied characters, and that's a great thing for me to be able to say at this early stage.
1: Just a few more questions, and I have to ask this question because it's in the news, and that's about the actors' ban. Like it happened recently with actor Ranveer Singh FWICE. Your actor Diljit Dosanjh faced a ban from the FWICE after some comments after Pehelgam had happened. How do you look at this ban culture? Do you think it stands? How is it being seen within the industry?
2: Well, I think everybody in the industry gets a little unhappy when such a thing arises. Not per se about the ban, but about a conflict. You know, everybody in the film industry works with everybody else in the film industry. Like, Vedang is working with me now. At some point, he was working with Zoya or with Alia. Right? So, then everybody knows each other. So, it's a moment of sadness when something like this emerges. Especially because these people have done so much work together. Such fabulous work together. And we just hope that it resolves, yeah.
1: What is the alternative? More communication or...
2: I think, they should... Anybody who has a conflict ultimately has to just sit down and sort it out. And I hope that everybody does that. They do that as well. And I'm sure they're reasonable people. And also, you have to give it to the film industry that we are all very passionate, you know. And we are also a bit drifter, dreamer kind of people. So sometimes you're just like a bit... we explode into emotion, etc. But I'm sure that we are sensible and will sort out our shit.
1: Just few last questions about this film and others.

0: liked cinema of the good type more often than the bad type, right? And very often we feel that there are trends and we start to copy them till another film comes and then everything seems to have reversed. Mm. And this, in my film viewing career, which has been as long as my life is, has happened several times. There was a certain time that a certain type of movies came and then everyone thought that, oh, now only meaningless cinemas will happen. Mm. And suddenly there was a certain ek duje ke liye that came and people said that, oh, people really were craving for this kind of a love story, which is so innocent and young and so on and so forth, and everything reversed. Then something else was happening in the 90s and Curious Cutie happened, and we were like, oh my god, this is what the world was waiting for.
1: How do directors like you or actors, top superstars like you, deal with failure when a film with so much passion doesn't work? Audience may love one film and you'll wonder, why did they not like my film?
0: Yeah, the same way as a brand manager does or an entrepreneur does. In the same way, absolutely, you feel bad, you try to roll with the punches or learn something from your failure, and failure can be a very, very good teacher, much better than success. And you try to learn from it, and it's not without failure can you actually make a better and a better and a better product as you get along. I feel that I personally have learned a lot from failure, and I can see that in my films.
1: Has it crushed you ever?
0: Crushed never. You do feel dejected. I also don't have a very regular cause and effect relationship with things that happen in my life, whether happy or sad. I realize my despair or happiness a little after the incident has happened.
1: Do you feel, and this is just an added question, that the films that are changing now, the criticism, and I'm being a devil's advocate here, that are films of a certain tone, religious, political, that do you agree to that? Do you think that should happen? That's okay to happen? That's a call audience will take?
0: No, obviously. I believe that democracy, whether it exists in the world, in politics or not, but in cinema, it always will.
1: And has.
0: People will choose the kind of cinema they want to watch. However, the gates are very, very wide. All are welcome if you make good films. This is what I believe. So there is a certain tone, which there is a certain type of movie. And I understand your question. That is seeing success doesn't mean the yang will not exist or will not be tolerated. You know, if I like Shyam Benegal's movies, doesn't mean that I doesn't want to watch a David Dhawan film. I want to watch both. Sometimes if there is an...
1: Or a Dhurandhar, which is more
0: or
1: recent.
0: A Dhurandhar. Yeah, exactly. So if I have enjoyed watching Dhurandhar, I don't only want to watch Dhurandhar. If I want to watch Dhurandhar, I'll watch Dhurandhar. Why would I watch a film which is also like it?
1: All, you know. Lovely. Will you face a backlash, Imtiaz, on India-Pakistan? Is there a love story like that?
0: This is not...
1: What has Pakistan done to us?
0: No, but this is not a Pakistan story at all. This is a story before Pakistan was born. So there is no scope for controversy here.
1: Okay. I want to end with your music and the song that you've sung. Let's hear it from Vedang Rehna, if you can.
2: Oh, God. I've been doing this a lot recently and there have been too many videos of me doing this. So
1: one more.
2: I'm trying to think, how do I excite myself and interest myself enough to do this?
0: Maybe think I should of do, the visual.
2: Think of the visual. But should I do some other song?
0: Yeah, you can.
2: Okay, I'll do like two lines.
1: Okay.
2: It's from the song Mascara.

0: Nice.
1: The girls are melting with dark. A message for your female fans.
2: You think so? Thank you. Thank you for supporting me. And please go watch our film. Main vapas aunga. Take your families. Take everyone. And I think it's going to be a once in a lifetime theatrical experience.
1: Main vapas aunga. May bring the audience also back to the theaters in numbers. Thank you very much, Imtiaz and Vedang. It was a lovely conversation.
0: Thank you.
1: Thank you so much.

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1: Missed out on your latest podcast episodes? Don't worry. 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

5 Indian Air Force personnel have lost their lives in the crash of an AN-32 transport aircraft that crash-landed during a training sortie at Air Force Station Jorhat in Assam. A squadron leader and a flight lieutenant were among the airmen who perished in the crash. The IAF has ordered a court of inquiry to determine the cause of the crash. But the tragedy has once again put the spotlight on a troubling reality. The world's fourth largest air force continues to operate a transport fleet inducted in the 1980s. The Soviet-era AN-32, though valued for its ability to operate in high-altitude theaters like Ladakh and Siachen, is over four decades old and has been involved in at least 19 major incidents since 1984. The most haunting of these, a 2016 flight from Chennai to Port Blair, vanished with 29 personnel aboard. Its wreckage, found nearly in 2024 at 3,400 meters below the Bay of Bengal. A 2019 crash near Arunachal Pradesh killed all 13 on board. Defence Minister Rajnath Singh condoled the loss of lives of five IAF personnel and lauded their service to the nation. But the question still remains, why is the Indian Air Force operating an aging fleet of transport aircraft? As IAF grapples with another fatal tragedy involving its inventory, the urgent question of modernizing its fleet remains as pressing as ever. Bureau Report, India Today.

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0: are watching India Today.
1: A very good afternoon to all our viewers. You're watching India Today. I'm Anjali Pandey. Lots lined up for you in this bulletin. But first, let's take a look at the headlines of this hour. Prime Minister Modi and US President Donald Trump to hold a bilateral meeting on June 17 at 6:15 p.m. on the sidelines of G7 summit in France. It will be the first meeting between Modi and Trump since February 2025. Discussions on trade agreement expected to be in focus in the meeting. Prime Minister Modi to hold bilateral with French President Emmanuel Macron today. Focus on G7 summit in Evian, where Prime Minister Modi is scheduled to hold a series of high-level engagements. Communal murder rocks Devbhoomi, Uttarakhand. Violent clashes in Dehradun after Hindu youth killed over a brawl on water for irrigation. Angry mob set ablaze house of alleged accused. Stone pelting reported amid protests. Government orders bulldozer action post incident. Rebel TMC MPs expected to meet Lok Sabha Speaker tomorrow. Mamata Banerjee chairs key huddle at her residence. TMC MP Shadeep Bandopadhyay, accompanied by Rebel MP Shatabdi Roy, meets Union Minister Bhupendra Yadav in Delhi. Sena UBT MP Sanjay Raut launches a blistering attack on Prime Minister Modi, compares him to Mughal Emperor Aurangzeb and describes him as an aghori figure in Indian politics. Shiv Sena and BJP slam Sanjay Raut, say that Raut has become schizophrenic. U.S. remains defiant over attack on India-linked vessel in Strait of Hormuz. U.S. Secretary of State Marco Rubio says violations of blockade will not be tolerated. This after External Affairs Minister S. Jaishankar spoke with Rubio and registered a strong protest against the attacks.

0: And at the top of this hour, some breaking news coming in from the state of Maharashtra. Missing Uddhav Thackeray MP's fuel rebellion buzz in Sena UBT. Absent Sena UBT MPs now trigger speculation. Matoshri meet exposes massive cracks within the Sena UBT. So all the 9 MPs of the Sena UBT were called for a meeting at the Matoshri residence of the Thackerays. But what we are learning is that there was a no-show by certain MPs that has now sparked political chatter. So is their TMC-style dissent in Sena UBT next is the question that now arises. And we'll also tell you about the MPs who were not present in this meeting. So this includes Sanjay Yadav. This also includes Bau Saheb Vakchure and Om Raje Nimbalkar. So these 3 MPs out of the 9 MPs did not attend this meeting. It's also important to note that Sena UBT had said that those MPs who are not able to physically attend this meeting can also attend through video conferencing. But these 3 MPs did not even attend the meeting through video conferencing. So this includes Sanjay Yadav, Bau Saheb Vakchure and Om Raje Nimbalkar. These are the 3 MPs. There were already reports and buzz that Sanjay Yadav is already in touch with the Shinde group, the Shinde Sena. But now Sanjay Yadav has also skipped this meeting, this very crucial meeting that was essentially called amid the buzz that certain MPs are in touch with the Shinde Sena. And now Sanjay Yadav, who has earlier also skipped a lot of party meetings, has now skipped this meeting as well. So a lot of question now arise. It remains to be seen what action will the party take against these MPs. It was a very crucial meeting, and Sena UBT had said that those leaders who cannot attend this meeting physically may also join this meeting through video conferencing. In fact, 2 MPs also joined through video conferencing, but these are the 3 MPs that did not turn up for this meeting, neither physically nor through video conferencing. So these include Sanjay Yadav, Bau Saheb Vakchure and Om Raje Nimbalkar. Now it remains to be seen what is the explanation that they have given, and also if they are indeed in touch with Shinde Sena or and they are ready to jump ships. So that is the breaking news that's coming in from Sena UBT. It seems like trouble is also mounting for Sena UBT, just like TMC. Now, these 3 MPs out of the 9 MPs, what is also important to note is that out of the 9 Sena UBT MPs, 3 MPs have skipped today's meeting, which came amid the buzz that certain MPs are in touch with the Shinde Sena. So this development comes amid the buzz that some MPs might cross over to the Shiv Sena that is led by Maharashtra Deputy Chief Minister Eknath Shinde.
1: यही वजह है कि सबको यही अटकलें लग रही थी कि क्या संजय दीना पाटिल भी नहीं आएंगे, लेकिन आखिरकार संजय दीना पाटिल आ गए, जो काफी देर से सबको यही बता रहे थे कि वो रास्ते में हैं। लेकिन जाहिर सी बात है, जो 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
0: All right, so that is the latest on the leaders who are in fact attending this meeting. So Sanjay Dina Patil, who arrived late on this meeting, he said that he's on his way. So he arrived very late, and there were also speculations whether he will be attending this meeting at all or not, but he has finally arrived. So the MPs who are physically present for this meeting include Arvind Sawant, Anil Desai, Rajabhau Waje and Sanjay Dina Patil, who arrived late. There are also 2 MPs who have joined online, which include Sanjay Deshmukh and Nagesh Patil Ashtikar. But the MPs who are not attending this meeting, neither physically nor online, include Sanjay Yadav, Bau Saheb Vakchure and Om Raje Nimbalkar. And now some more breaking news coming in. This is from Uttarakhand, where communal murder has rocked Uttarakhand's Dehradun. While violent clashes have now erupted in Dehradun's Vikas Nagar, protesters blocked the Yamunotri Dehradun National Highway. There's also heavy police deployment in Dehradun. Police is on high alert after the violence in Vikas Nagar. Stone pelting was also reported amid these protests in Vikas Nagar, which erupted after a Hindu youth was killed by the other community, and the accused house was also set on fire by angry mob. There were violent clashes in Dehradun's Vikas Nagar, after which there was heavy police deployment, although police claim that the situation is now under control. And also the protesters were demanding bulldozer action, and that's exactly what is taking place on the ground. Bulldozer action is taking place. The houses of the accused are being razed in Dehradun's Vikas Nagar. So that is the latest that is coming in, that communal murder is being reported from Uttarakhand's Dehradun, where after the communal murder there were violent clashes and the communal tensions are rising, and there's heavy police deployment also in Vikas Nagar. What we're also learning is that the protesters have blocked Yamunotri Dehradun National Highway also. My colleague Ankit Sharma is now joining us with more details on this. Ankit, we're learning that the tensions, the communal tensions are increasing, and the protesters have now blocked the Yamunotri Dehradun National Highway as well.
2: Yes, the tensions are simmering right now, and let me tell you that after the police resorted to baton charge followed by the stone pelting by the protesters, all of the protesters came to the national highway which connects Delhi and Yamunotri, and this is the crucial and strategic highway for connecting Chardham as well as per the Yamunotri Chardham is concerned. So right now we are reporting from the national highway, and you can see how the traffic is smooth right now, but on both sides of the road you can see huge deployment of police, whereas on the opposite side you can see the crowd is gathering. And after the crowd was dispersed by the police from the incident side, they came over here and they protested and raised slogans as well. And now they are planning to block the highway. The highway was also blocked for a while, but the police sleuths were deployed over here. The force has been increased and the situation seems to be under control as of now. However, the tensions are still simmering, followed by the murder of BJP worker last evening, and it was caused by some land dispute. However, the people are saying that it was the irrigation and water dispute, and the Pradhan of the village told us that this is not a water sharing dispute or something about irrigation, but it's related to the expose by Vinod Kumar that exposed the encroachments and land dealings of the former Pradhan and his family. All of the family members are absconding right now. However, police is claiming that they have detained more than 8 to 9 persons, though information has not been revealed by them whether all these people whose names were in the FIR have been arrested yet. However, police is trying to control the situation. People were dispersed, and right now the traffic is, the commuters are moving from one place to the other. But you never know, because the people are still gathering. Anjali.
0: All right, Ankit, thank you so much for getting us all those details right from the ground. So that is the latest. That is how the situation looks like. There was baton charge, after which the protesters were dispersed. They were blocking the Yamunotri National Highway in Dehradun. This is the communal tensions continue to simmer after the murder of a Hindu youth in Dehradun. We'll continue to get you all the details right from the ground. There you see the CCTV visuals of the violent clashes between the two communities. Remember, they have been protesting in Dehradun's Vikas Nagar. And now some more breaking news coming in. This is regarding the TMC rebellion that just got bigger. TMC rebels now claim support of 22 MPs. The chief of the rebel group, Kakoli Ghosh Dastidar, has made a stunning claim. She has said that she has the support of 22 MPs. So that's the big claim that is coming in. And now, earlier there were claims that 20 MPs are supporting the rebel group. But now what Kakoli Ghosh, who is leading this rebel group of the MPs, is now claiming that she actually has the support of 22 MPs. So 22 rebel MPs are now supporting a separate bloc in the TMC. My colleague Tapas Sengupta is now joining us with more details on this. Tapas, stunning claim by Kakoli Ghosh Dastidar, leading the TMC rebel MPs group, who's claiming that she now has the support of 22 MPs.
3: Well, yes, absolutely, Anjali. This has come as a big surprise for many because there were claims made that they have 20 number of MPs with them. However, 19 remains to be the magic number. But now, today, while departing from Delhi, Kakuli Ghosh Doshizala made it very clear that they do not have the support of only 20, but they have 22 MPs with them, and many more are in touch who are ready to switch camps. Now, it remains to be seen who else goes on to change the camp at this moment. Only a handful are there with Mamata Banerjee. But as far as new bloc is concerned, we were told that 20 MPs are with this new rebel bloc. However, now the chief of the rebel bloc, who is spearheading the campaign, Dr. Kakuli Ghosh Doshizala, have made it very clear that the number is now 22, and it is only likely to increase in days to come. So we have to wait and watch, because tomorrow, in all likelihood, we have been given to understand that it might be that the rebel MPs will go together and meet the speaker, and they will be submitting a letter to the speaker and demanding for a separate bloc. So what would be the exact number? Because all the MPs, rebel MPs, have already left, and they are leaving as we speak from Calcutta to Delhi, be it Shormila Sarkar, be it Dev, the actor, be it Mala Roy, Kakuli Ghosh Doshizala, Sayoni Ghosh. They all have departed this morning for Delhi, and they are all, they'll be meeting today late in the evening. They'll be strategizing, and in all likelihood, they would be meeting the speaker tomorrow.
0: All right.
3: And they will be submitting a letter and demanding for a separate block tomorrow.
0: Thank you. All right, Tapas, do stay with us. Let's also listen in to Kakuli Ghosh Doshizala's claim.
4: हमारा कोई शिकायत था, आप जानते हैं कि यहाँ का जो माहौल था उसके खिलाफ जो शिकायत, ये शिकायत लेके हम लोग जा रहे हैं। हमारा डिमांड क्या होगा? डिमांड देश का अच्छा करना, देश के लिए काम करना ही है। जातिश में बोलेছিল জানা জানা এই পশ্চিমবাংলার বর্তমান পরিস্থিতি গত 4-5 বছর বিশেষ করে যে জায়গায় গিয়েছিল তার বিরুদ্ধে যারা মত দিচ্ছিলেন তাদের সঙ্গে কথাবার্তা হয়েছিল এবং তার মধ্যে আরো আছে ধরে নিন আরো
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0: And now shifting focus, some more breaking news coming in. The Congress Party has now slammed the United States' response to the Indian sailor's death. Manish Tiwari from the Congress Party, the Congress MP, has said that U.S. showed no remorse. U.S. tone was belligerent and not sympathetic on the sailors, the Indian sailors who were killed in the attacks on the India-linked ships in the Strait of Hormuz. U.S. justified the Hormuz ship strikes. U.S. said that if there will be violations, then our attacks are also justified. So now India sees red. Government has hit out. Meanwhile, the Congress has attacked the government. Remember, the government lodged strong protests against those attacks. In fact, External Affairs Minister Ajay Shankar also spoke with U.S. State Secretary Marco Rubio. But Marco Rubio remained defiant, and now the Congress Party is saying that we also need to know India's response, and Congress Party has asked S. Jayashankar to stand up to Trump, and it has also said that India must be firm with the United States, essentially mocking the United States' response and urging the government to take strong stand against the United States.
5: It is extremely unfortunate. If you peruse the readout which has been put out by the U.S. State Department with regard to the call which took place between Secretary of State Marco Rubio and the Indian External Affairs Minister Dr. Jay Shankar, it is very clear that the United States, rather than being regretful, remorseful, sensitive, empathetic, sympathetic with regard to the unfortunate demise of three Indian sailors who were killed in a U.S. missile strike on a tanker. They have been rather belligerent. they have clearly said that the rules of the U.S. blockade must be obeyed. The implication is that that tanker was allegedly violating the blockade. Be that as it may, the fact is that the government of India had made its displeasure known by calling in the diplomats from the U.S. embassy. But obviously it has fallen on deaf ears.
0: So after U.S. remained defiant on the killing of the three sailors in the U.S. attacks on the three India-linked ship, and this despite India lodging strong protests against those attacks, now Congress Party is attacking the center, saying that the U.S. is remorseless, they're not empathetic about those deaths, and that India must be now firm with the United States. And they're also demanding that India's response, they also need to know what was India's response to the United States justification. With that, it's a wrap on this bulletin. Thank you for watching India Today. More news and updates will continue on the other side.
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9: Six. Rediscovery of Bharat, Goa. 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
10: There was a recent meeting between the two heads of state of Russia and China, which drew a lot of international attention. Please throw some light on what this relationship is all about and where it's headed.
11: We are enriching our relations with this new substantial meaning. And this does not only improve the well-being of the populations, but it also supports the stability and peace in the region and the whole world.

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5: Hobby. The mathematics graduate from Chhattisgarh has cleared 19 exams so far. These include SSC, banking, railway and state government recruitments.
6: SSC CGL hai, CHSL hai, MTS hai. Matlab ye sab pattern to ek hi follow karte hai, bas syllabus kam zyada hoti thi to main sara form dalte gayi. Kisi ka result pehle aata tha, kisi ka result late se aata tha.
5: Charu achieved this feat without enrolling in any coaching institute.
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0: Greetings and welcome to a brand new edition of the Tech Today Show. And as you can see behind me, this is a Tech Today special right here in Apple Park. Apple WWDC 2026, all of the big updates. You talk about the new Siri, Apple Intelligence, how the entire Apple ecosystem is becoming much more interactive and cohesive is what we will talk about on the show this week. And how and what it means for you as an Apple user, we will break down each and everything. A brand new Tech Today, a special one right here in Apple Park with me, Cyrus. So before we get on with all of the major announcements, I just wanted to show you the atmosphere of what it really feels like standing here in Apple Park. That's the main stage where Apple CEO Tim Cook comes in, gives us a preview of what kind of announcements will be coming in. But I'm telling you, this year's WWDC feels very different because of the kind of announcements we are expecting. Lots of changes coming to AI and all of the Apple software. But the thing is, it's going to completely change the way people use Apple devices. And we surely are looking forward to all of the announcements coming in.
1: A Monday morning in Cupertino, California. The sun barely up and outside Apple Park, that enormous glass and steel spaceship that Steve Jobs spent the last years of his life designing. There are people who flew in from Japan, from Germany, from India, from Brazil. Developers who build apps that millions of people use. Journalists who cover every pixel Apple releases. Students who won scholarships just to be in that room. And every single one of them is carrying the same quiet question in that auditorium. What will really happen? The crowd seems to have the sense of optimism that Apple may finally be able to crack the AI code. While the announcements at this year's WWDC haven't been as revolutionary, there are a few under-the-radar features that will transform Apple in the months to come. It's important to know that Apple users haven't been pleased with its AI. Because here's the thing about Apple that most casual users don't fully clock. Apple is the most valuable company in the planet. It sells over 200 million iPhones every year. It has more than 2 billion active devices in the world. And yet, for the last 3 years, in the one conversation that the entire technology industry has been consumed by, Apple has been awkwardly visible, almost embarrassingly late. That conversation is artificial intelligence. Seeing competitors like ChatGPT, Gemini, Microsoft find success in many of the consumer-centric tools they've offered, Apple has been lagging in this race and quite irritably been at crossroads over AI development at the cost of user privacy. However, this year at WWDC, not only has Apple emboldened its AI capabilities, it's done that without compromising on data security. The biggest promise is a smarter, more efficient Siri, something that Apple users have been constantly pushing for.
0: I know that many Apple users have always complained about Siri not being smart enough, not being integrated that well into Apple's app ecosystem, and that has changed at this year's WWDC. Yes, Siri AI, it gets a new name, it gets a new language altogether, and it is more intuitive, it has different voices, and it interacts well with Apple's ecosystem. Let's check out what Siri AI is and what it will do to change your Apple experience.
1: Meet Siri AI, ground-up architectural rebuild. New foundation, new capabilities, and a brand new home. It now lives inside the dynamic island, the interactive pill at the top of your iPhone screen. Swipe down and you get a chat interface that looks familiar. It feels like iMessage, but it's talking to something that knows your entire digital life. There is also a dedicated Siri app, a full-screen standalone app where your conversation history syncs across every Apple device through the iCloud. Ask Siri something on your phone at breakfast, come back to the exact conversation on your Mac at lunch. What can it do that the old Siri couldn't? It sees your screen. Siri AI has full awareness of whatever is on your display at any given moment. An email, or could be a news article, or even a restaurant menu, or even text threads. It can read them all. It understands them and acts on them. Apple showed this live on the stage. Someone receives a message about a potluck dinner, asks Siri what they should bring based on conversation, gets suggestions, picks one, and then Siri finds a recipe, drops it into notes, and then adds the ingredients into reminders. All of this is happening without opening a single additional app, all inside one flowing conversation. It chains tasks and you can give Siri a sequence of linked actions across multiple apps and it executes them in order. Just one instruction and execution of multiple steps across multiple apps.
2: नजर आ रहे हैं और वाणिज्य मंत्री पीयूष गोयल भी प्रथम पंक्ति में ही नजर आ रहे हैं।
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4: 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Those are the latest visuals, live visuals from the event where Bharat Innovates will be launched. It's a global showcase of India's cutting-edge innovations, startups and technology-driven solutions for real-world challenges. There you see Prime Minister Modi also interacting with the members and the entrepreneurs who are a part of Bharat Innovates. So it is India's flagship innovation and technology showcase platform, often organized on the sidelines of major international summits and conferences. And this is being held in Nice in France. And there you see Prime Minister Modi even interacting with the members of the Bharat Innovates. It is designed to highlight Indian startups and deep tech innovations and sustainable and scalable solutions, scientific and technological achievements. In fact, it also highlights India's role in solving global challenges. Now, this innovation is aligned with national missions and also global goals. So Bharat Innovates 2026 will be featuring 120 Indian innovators, 15 odd higher education institutions and over 500 investors, and including leading corporates and venture capital firms along with global CEOs and industry leaders, and those are all present at this venue. So Prime Minister Modi is now interacting with them, and this will now be also inaugurated by Prime Minister Modi and also French President Emmanuel Macron. Now, this inauguration comes just ahead of the much-anticipated bilateral of India and France that will be held at around 4 p.m. today. And now Prime Minister Modi is at the venue. This is the Palace of Exposition in Nice in France. Remember, Prime Minister Modi arrived yesterday and there was a grand welcome for Prime Minister Modi. He also met with the Indian diaspora. And now he's at the Palace of Exposition in Nice in France, where the Bharat Innovates 2026 will be inaugurated jointly by Prime Minister Modi and also French President Emmanuel Macron. So it's a global showcase of India's cutting-edge innovations, startups and technology-driven solutions for the real-world challenges. And Prime Minister Modi has already arrived at the venue and he's also interacting with the people who are contributing to Bharat Innovates, who are part of Bharat Innovates, which is India's flagship innovation and technology showcase platform, which is often organized on the sidelines of major international summits and conferences. And this time it's the G7 summit. And it is designed to highlight Indian startups and deep tech innovations. And that is what makes it extremely crucial and significant. It also highlights sustainable and scalable solutions, scientific and technological achievements, and also highlights India's role in solving global challenges. India Today Global's Pranay Upadhyay is now joining us with more details on this. Pranay, Prime Minister Modi has arrived at the venue where Bharat Innovates 2026 is all set to be inaugurated jointly by Prime Minister Modi and French President Emmanuel Macron. Tell us more about this initiative and Bharat Innovates 2026.
5: Actually, as we were discussing earlier as well, that this is a premier exhibition of India's tech progress, especially in the deep tech, the advanced technology. You can see Prime Minister along with Narayan Murthy and other tech pioneers of India, and especially this is a showcase exhibition of India's technological capabilities and how India is not only innovating, but the India's innovation is also ready for the world to solve many problems, and especially in the sector of the deep tech, which involves robotics, which involves artificial intelligence, which involves the extraction of the critical minerals and other technological prowess, and how India's startup ecosystem, which is a world's fourth largest startup ecosystem, is coming up, and how the India's technological capabilities, how Indian universities are preparing, and the ideas which are incubated in Indian universities and research laboratories are ready for the world. So this is a showcase event of India, and in fact, India has again chosen France as a strategic partner of India to showcase and to launch this initiative, Bharat Innovate 2026. And as you can see, the Prime Minister Narendra Modi is interacting with a large number of technological innovators, the entrepreneurs, the startup faces. And all these exhibitors are there. In fact, around 120 premier startups are there. Indian startups are there. Besides that, premier institutions of India like Indian Institute of Technology, IITs, Indian Institute of Science, IIMs are also there. So in terms of showcasing India's technological advancement, India's technological progress, and how Indian engineers and India's startup ecosystem is ready ready for the world, and especially this exposition or this exhibition is especially targeted for the European market. As you know, Anjali, that India signed a free trade agreement with Europe, and in fact, which is in the course of ratification by the EU Parliament, and in fact, it is expected to be signed by the end of this year. But this FTA, the free trade agreement, is considered as an overarching arrangement with which India and Europe can come forward and can realize each other's potential, can also partner in terms of their technologies, because Europe has skill, India has scale, and this is a marriage of skill and scale.
4: Right. Europe has skill and India has scale. So India's tech prowess is now on display. Pranay, do stay with us. Bharat Innovates 2026 is featuring 120 Indian innovators, 15 odd higher education institutions and over 500 investors. And there you see Prime Minister Narendra Modi, in fact, also interacting with some of them. Those are venture capitalists, entrepreneurs with whom Prime Minister Modi can be seen interacting. And this also includes leading corporates and venture capital firms along with global CEOs and industry leaders, and this is the maiden edition of Bharat Innovates, and this showcases India's deep tech innovators and startups to the global investors and also the industry in Nice. Pranay Upadhyay continues to stay with us. Pranay, are we also witnessing the emergence of a powerful India-France axis, even as India tries to recalibrate its ties with the United States?
5: Absolutely, but France has always secured and always maintained a very special position. And in fact, both India and France are global special strategic partners. And in fact, both countries are strengthening this partnership through the technological cooperation, through innovation ecosystem. And in fact, this is the year of India-France innovation. The year 2026 is considered as a year of innovation. And in fact, both India and France are not only collaborating with each other, but also France has always extended special technological help for India, be it the nuclear technology, be it the fighter jet engines, or other technological areas. In fact, large number of French companies are present in India. And in fact, many institutions which are being represented at Bharat Innovate 2026, which includes premier IITs, the research laboratories, the Atal Tinker Lab, and many other facilities of India. So clearly the idea is to showcase India's technological capabilities, how India's innovation in ecosystem is working, how Indian startups are ready to take forward and in fact serve the global needs, how the skill and scale capabilities of India can be conjoined with the European technological progress. And in fact, both European countries like France can come forward, can take advantage of India's skill pool. And besides that, how India and France can collaborate and bring greater good.
4: Absolutely, Pranay. So this is about collaboration and creating greater good. Pranay, do stay with us. So this is the Bharat Innovates event, Bharat Innovates 2026, which is set to be launched jointly by the Prime Minister and also by French President Emmanuel Macron. Now, this showcases India's startup and innovation strength to the world. India's tech prowess is now out on display for the world to see. It attracts global investors, venture capitalists and technology partnership. And those are very much present over there. In fact, Prime Minister Modi can be seen interacting with them as well. This also positions India as a leader in emerging technologies, the potential that India has. It also creates opportunities for Indian startups to scale globally. It gives them a platform to scale globally. And of course, it promotes Make in India and Innovate India also. And both these things are promoted together on events like this, on platforms like this. So it's a global showcase of India's cutting-edge innovations, startups and technology-driven solutions for the real-world challenges. Pranay Upadhyay also continues to stay with us. Pranay, this comes ahead of the much-anticipated bilateral as well between Prime Minister Modi and Emmanuel Macron that we're learning will be held at around 4 p.m. today.
5: Absolutely, Anjali. Prime Minister Narendra Modi is in France for the seventh time during his prime ministership. And in fact, every time, whenever Prime Minister Modi get a chance to travel to France, the special bond and a relationship between India and France, get highlighted. In fact, Prime Minister Modi and President Emmanuel Macron are scheduled to hold bilateral talks. And during these talks, after these talks, there are indications that around a dozen MOUs are likely to be signed, and most of these MOUs will also be around innovation, how Indian universities can collaborate. The basic idea behind this Bharat Innovate 2026 is that, at the level of universities, at the level of research laboratories, and at the level of industries, India and France can collaborate. This will be taking forward the political relationship, the political bond between the two leaders at a very deeper level, and at the level of universities, research laboratories, innovation ecosystem, payment gateways, a funding mechanism, and this collaboration can serve a purpose of a greater good for the world. And in fact, both India and France are also taking forward this partnership to third countries as well. So that is also this innovation ecosystem, or this tie-up of the innovation ecosystem between India and France, is also important as far as the third country partnership and third country projects being undertaken by India and France. And if you see, the advanced aerospace manufacturing ventures are also there, AI powered precision agriculture ecosystem and startups are also there, defense and EV tech startups are also there at Bharat Innovate, and in fact many other institutions and startups are ready to show to the world that how Indian ecosystem, Indian startup system is not only blooming, but in fact how Indian technologists, technicians or Indian young entrepreneurs are coming up with innovative solutions. And India has always been considered historically, India is a innovation-driven, a knowledge economy. In fact, India is the largest and information or innovation-based economy in global south. And in fact, how India can collaborate with Europe and how Europe can collaborate with India, this Bharat Innovate 2026 is going to be a premier and a showcase event of that. And in fact, Prime Minister Modi and President Emmanuel Macron are not only going to highlight this this feature of innovation-based partnership, but besides that, bilaterally, many important agreements are likely to get pushed, including the Rafale deal, because India has recently extended the RFP for 114 Rafale fighter jets, and there are indications that France is ready to accommodate the needs of India as far as the revised or the new Rafale deal is concerned, because India needs integration of its indigenous weapon systems to the Rafale fighter jets, and France is ready to share the source code. France has extended help. And in fact, they have expressed their intention that they are ready to work out with their Indian partners to take forward this relationship. Besides that, in terms of the nuclear technology, after the passage of Shanti Bill, Prime Minister Narendra Modi and President Emmanuel Macron would be making, and in fact, both leaders are likely to give a push to the nuclear cooperation as well. You know that, Anjali, that way back in 2005-06, when a civil nuclear agreement between India and United States was signed after the 123 agreement. In fact, France was one of the first country to extend its help to take forward India's nuclear sector. And in fact, in Maharashtra, Jaitapur was a place chosen for taking forward this EPR reactors. And in fact, both India and France are

0: connect with global capital with global capital and markets. They are getting this global opportunity. The focus is on technology transfer and also co-development and research and development. It's a boost for India-France innovation partnership. So big boost for India-France innovation partnership. And my colleague Pranay also continues to stay with us. Pranay, we were talking about the bond. You were mentioning about the bond that Prime Minister Modi and Emmanuel Macron have. Do you think that personal equation is also something that is contributing greatly to the India-France ties?
1: Certainly, a personal bond between two leaders always play an important role because it resolves and, in fact, it gives impetus to for a better understanding between the institution, between the bureaucracy, between the institutions of two countries. But if you see why this exhibition is being held in Nice, because Nice is one of the premier city as far as the tech and innovation innovation center of France is concerned, because Sofia Interpolis Tech Park is also close to Nice. In fact, AI and research institutions network is also quite prominent in Nice, and in fact, global smart city and sustainable innovation model are also being exhibited in Nice. In fact, lab-to-market innovation model is being exhibited there in Nice, and in fact, that's why India chose Nice to exhibit Bharat Innovate 2026. And in fact, as you mentioned about the bond between the two leaders, in fact, we have seen that warmth both Prime Minister Modi and President Emmanuel Macron share, that, you know, the way the both leaders, whenever they meet, they hug each other, they share that bond. They have that comfort level to pick up phone and they can talk about various issues, about the complex challenges. And in fact, the special relationship between India and France can also be highlighted with the fact that this is for the first time, India is part of the G7 process as well. All tracks, six tracks of the G7, France has invited India to partner as part of the G7 process. And in fact, Anjali, you will recall that way back in 2008, it was France which invited India to be part of the extended outreach with the G7.
0: Absolutely, Pranay. Pranay, do stay with us. Let's also understand the whole importance of the Modi-Macron bilateral that is next. That will be held at around 4 p.m. after the joint launch of the Bharat Innovates 2026. So India and France are jointly promoting innovation, entrepreneurship and also technology collaboration through the Bharat Innovates initiative. In fact, India-France ties are also under review. So the leaders are assessing progress and also identifying new areas where they could cooperate across multiple sectors. Special global strategic partnership is also a key focus. So this refers to the deep, long-term strategic relationship between India and France, which is based on shared global interests of both the countries. Defense, security and Indo-Pacific is also on the agenda. These are the key issues that are likely to be discussed in this bilateral. Discussions will focus on military cooperation, regional security and also maintaining stability in the Indo-Pacific region. Indian startups to pitch to global venture capitals. So Indian startups will present their ideas to international venture capital investors to attract funding and also partnership. The focus will also be on artificial intelligence, semiconductors and clean technology. So collaboration is being prioritized in emerging sectors such as artificial intelligence, semiconductor manufacturing and also sustainable technologies. Stronger cooperation with the European Union ecosystem. So this initiative aims to connect Indian innovators more closely with the broader European Union innovation and also the business network. So in just a while from now, we will witness the joint launch of Bharat Innovates 2026, which will be jointly inaugurated by Prime Minister Modi and also Emmanuel Macron, the French president. And Pranay Upadhyay continues to stay with us. Pranay, so beyond symbolism, what are the concrete outcomes that we are expecting from the bilateral?
1: That around 12 MOUs are likely to be signed after the delegation-level talk between Prime Minister Narendra Modi and President Emmanuel Macron at Villa Cazelos. And in fact, all these 12 MOUs are largely on focusing on innovation, institutional partnership between Indian and French university ecosystem. And besides that, the defense, technology, trade, innovation, these are the key areas of a partnership between India and France. And in fact, what exactly does it mean? France has expressed intention that they are

0: ready to take more Indian students. Currently, there are about 10,000 Indian students at various French universities, and in fact, France has expressed the intention to increase this number to almost three times. And besides that, this arrangement or this exhibition like Bharat Innovate will give an opportunity for French institutions.
1: Absolutely, Pranay. It's an opportunity. And of course, the tech prowess of India is on display for the world to see. Pranay, thank you so much for those details. We'll keep coming back to you for more updates on the story that we're tracking. Prime Minister Modi is in France. And in just a while from now, joint inauguration and joint launch of Bharat Innovates will be taking place. And there will also be a bilateral of India and France. More updates on the other side. Stay with us.

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6: Cooperate भी कर रहा हूँ लेकिन आप सबसे मैं बस यही रिक्वेस्ट करना चाहता हूँ कि आप सब मुझे प्लीज एक चांस दो मैं बेटर इंसान बनके दिखाऊंगा मेरे लिए भी एक लर्निंग थी तो मैं खुद के ऊपर भी काम कर रहा हूँ मैं अपने कंटेंट के ऊपर भी काम करूँगा और ये चीज आप फ्यूचर में मेरे काम में भी देख पाओगे
7: So Apple WWDC 2026 has indeed come to a conclusion and lots of updates coming in for Apple users. The biggest of them all is the new Siri AI, which a lot of Apple users will definitely look forward to. Siri gets a completely redefined look and also becomes more contextual, more intuitive. Apple intelligence also gets more closely knitted into the entire ecosystem. And that's something that Apple users will definitely appreciate because now Google's integration is going to make your overall experience much better. Some child control, let's say you have minors using Apple devices and also exposed to the Apple ecosystem, well, parents can control some of these features now and have a closer look of what their child is doing when they're using Apple ecosystem and devices. So these are some of the updates that have come in from WWDC 2026. But again, the biggest announcement is around how Apple intelligence is now becoming smarter, more intuitive, and more useful for a lot of the users who are not only on the iPhone, but also across different devices. So yes, big updates coming in for all of the Apple users and something to look forward to. Now, these features, as Apple said, will be rolled out in the coming months. It's not going to come immediately, but yes, developers will be able to test out some of the features and find bugs if there are any. So yes, I feel that this WWDC was more about polishing some of the existing features and making AI genuinely useful and also making sure that the data that the users have stays protected, stays behind private cloud and also on the device so that other, well, they say that other AI devices can exploit your data. That's something that's not happening in the Apple ecosystem. So yes, big updates coming in from Apple WWDC 2026 and lots to look forward to for Apple users in the coming months.

0: Hello and welcome. You're watching India Today Explains. I'm Akshata Nandagopal, and over the next 30 minutes, I'll explain and break down some of the big stories of the week. We'll focus first on the big TMC implosion. There's been a lot of talk about the anti-defection law and whether it comes into effect in this case. So I'll break that down right on top for you. POK this week has seen a protest flare up. So we go back in time to break down the history of Pakistan-occupied Kashmir and the reason for the unrest. We also talk about the big global headline moment of Xi Jinping and Kim Jong-un's meeting. Also on the show, the FIFA World Cup has begun, and we'll highlight the new stadium rules, including no lasers. And finally, astronauts now will be super stylish as Prada will design their suits. So we'll get you an interesting back-in-time explainer on the evolution of space suits. Lots lined up. Let's get started. Can an MLA or MP win an election on one party's ticket and then switch sides after getting elected? That's exactly the problem that India's anti-defection law was designed to tackle. And every time there's political turmoil, there are twists and turns, rebel MLAs or a government facing a numbers crisis, this law suddenly becomes the center of attention. So let's break it down for you. What is the anti-defection law? And when was it brought in? This law actually has its roots in one of Indian politics' most famous phrases. You may have heard it. Aaya Ram Gaya Ram. What is this about? In 1967, Haryana MLA Gaya Lal reportedly changed parties three times in a single day. As political defections became increasingly common, concerns grew that governments could be toppled through inducements, through pressure or political bargaining. And so to curb this, Parliament introduced the Anti-Defection Law. This was in 1985 through the 10th schedule of the Constitution. The objective was simple. Stop elected representatives from switching sides after voters had already given them a mandate. The law lays down three situations where an MLA or MP can lose their seat. One, if they voluntarily give up membership of their political party. Second, if they vote against the party whip or even abstain from voting despite directions issued by the party. Third, if they join another political party. But here's the interesting bit. And this is what's constantly used, by the way. A legislator doesn't always have to submit a formal resignation letter to be seen as having left a party. The Supreme Court has ruled that a member's conduct can be enough. Publicly backing rival parties, attending opposition rallies or repeatedly engaging in anti-party activities, all of that can be interpreted as voluntarily giving up membership. In other words, actions can sometimes matter more than paperwork. But who decides? The decision is taken by the Speaker or Chairman of the House after receiving a petition seeking disqualification. Originally, the law tried to make the presiding officer's decision final, but the Supreme Court later ruled that these decisions can be challenged and reviewed by the courts. Is there an exception? Yes, and it's one of the most debated parts of the law. A legislator will not be disqualified if the original political party merges with another political party. But there's a condition here, and note this carefully. At least two-thirds of the members of that legislative party must agree to the merger, then it stands. That's why whenever there's a rebellion within a party, political observers obsess over one number. Have they managed to reach the two-thirds mark or not, so that they don't attract the anti-defection law? For example, in the case of TMC, since what's happening right now is making headlines, the party has 28 MPs in parliament. And at least 19 would be needed to meet the two-thirds threshold. But remember, I'm talking about a merger. Not just a rebellion, but a merger with another political party. Anything less than 19 could expose rebel lawmakers to disqualification proceedings. So they're immune here, but they haven't spoken of a merger just yet. This provision became especially prominent during the political crisis in Maharashtra in 2022. And courtesy that, a term was coined, the Maharashtra model. This was a term that emerged after the rebellion led by Eknath Shinde within the Shiv Sena. Shinde and a large group of MLAs crossed that crucial two-third mark, allowing them to argue that they represented the legitimate legislature party and helping them avoid disqualification under the merger provisions of the anti-defection law. Since then, Whenever speculation emerges about a possible split within a political party, commentators often ask whether rebels can replicate the Maharashtra model. In other words, whether they can gather enough legislators to reach that two-thirds threshold. The key point is that a small rebellion may trigger disqualification proceedings. A large enough rebellion can potentially claim protection under the law's merger exception. So why does the law often make headlines? Because while it explains who can be disqualified, it doesn't clearly say how quickly a decision must be taken. There's no fixed deadline for the speaker to decide defection cases. Critics argue that this creates a major loophole. In several instances, legislators accused of switching sides have continued as MLAs or MPs for months while disqualification petitions remained pending. Courts have repeatedly expressed concern over such delays, with some constitutional experts calling for a time-bound decision-making process. This law has triggered a huge debate. You've got supporters arguing that the law prevents horse trading, discourages opportunistic defections, and helps keep elected governments stable. Critics of the law say that it has an unintended consequence, that instead of encouraging independent lawmakers, it often compels legislators to vote exactly as the party. Viewers, a very good afternoon to you. Right at the top, we are bringing to you these live visuals coming in of Prime Minister Modi, who is currently in Nice in France. And this is where we see he's finally met the French President Emmanuel Macron. It's an action-packed day for the two leaders in France itself when we speak, given that they will be shortly launching the Bharat Innovates initiative together. And post that, we'll also be looking at a rather crucial bilateral meeting that will be taking place between these two leaders. There's a lot riding on that bilateral meeting. It's coming in at a very crucial time with lots happening in the geopolitical arena itself. But speaking of this very meeting, of course, you can see the friendly camaraderie that the two leaders share. Only a few months back, in the month of February, Macron, the French president, was visiting Mumbai in India. And even then, there were as many as 20 MOUs, agreements, that had been finalized and signed between the two countries. And from that, just months later, now we see this particular bilateral meeting coming in just shortly from now, just a few minutes left for that bilateral to take place. But ahead of that, we see, of course, the photo op that takes place between the two leaders and them having met and greeted each other. Of course, Prime Minister Modi, when he landed late last night, that is according to Indian time, the IST, we had seen how he was extended a rather warm welcome with cultural performances taking place. He's also met the Indian diaspora briefly, of course, because remember, this is a six-day tour that the Prime Minister has embarked upon. And right now, his first stop is Nice in France, from where he would be travelling to Slovakia later today itself. And then he will come back to France because the G7 meeting is one of the most crucial events for this very, the highlights, rather, one may call it, of this very tour that the Prime Minister has embarked upon. Pranay Upadhyay joining me on the broadcast with more details on this very meeting right now. Pranay, a very good afternoon to you. Just months back, we'd seen the two leaders in India. Now we see the two leaders in Nice. Really reflects on how India and France back just a few years ago had upgraded their relationship to a special global strategic partnership, and it's only gotten further and beyond from that stage. In 2026, we see that same thing in full display.
1: Absolutely, Shreya. And in fact, this visual of Prime Minister Narendra Modi and President Emmanuel Macron hugging each other, warmly greeting, warmly meeting with each other, is also signifying the warmth and the special bond which India and France share in this special global strategic partnership. In fact, you rightly mentioned that President Emmanuel Macron was in India in February 2026 when India invited French President Macron for the India AI Impact Summit. And now, since France is holding the G7 summit, the presidency of G7 is currently with France. And in fact, he has invited Prime Minister Narendra Modi. And in fact, Prime Minister Modi, who is in France for the seventh time, has decided that you know, the launch of the premier tech exhibition of India, Bharat Innovate 2026, will be launched from the soil of France. In fact, this is a premier exhibition of India's tech prowess, India's technological capabilities, especially in the cutting edge technology sectors, into the deep tech sector, be it robotics, semiconductor, artificial intelligence, all these emerging technology.
2: Friends, ladies and gentlemen, namaskar, bonjour. I am honored to welcome you to the inauguration of Bharat Innovates 2026. The road to this moment has been remarkable. This year, our relationship was elevated to the level of a special global strategic partnership. In February 2025, Prime Minister Modi co-chaired the AI Action Summit in Paris. In February 2026, President Macron stood beside us as India hosted the AI Impact Summit. Today, two leaders reunite again in the beautiful city of Nice, reaffirming their shared vision for a more inclusive and innovative world. While the theme of Bharat Innovates is global accelerator for India's education system, the real spirit is to concretize our efforts to be the world's innovation partner. The year 2026, which is being celebrated as the India-France Year of Innovation, gives this initiative an appropriate setting. Friends, we are meeting at a moment of uncertainty when the churn in the world of geopolitics is meeting the churn of frontier technology. At such moments, the world seeks trusted and reliable partners. And that is what India brings to the table. We bring the energy of the world's youngest large nation, the finest talent pool available, and a scale that few can match. In New India, led by Prime Minister Shri Narendra Modi, innovation is now a culture powered by over 230,000 startups. The 120 champions gathered here are just a glimpse of all that India has to offer. To our French partners, I urge you to use this opportunity to build meaningful partnerships. And I would invite our French friends to visit India, invest in India, design in India, innovate in India, and manufacture in India, both for the large domestic market and export from India to the rest of the world. Thank you very much, ladies and gentlemen. Thank you. Merci. Jai Hind.
3: Thank you, Honorable Minister, for your welcoming remarks. Today, in the presence of two leaders who have consistently championed innovation, enterprise, and international cooperation, we gather to celebrate the transformative potential of ideas and partnerships. Bharat Innovates 2026. The global
4: that was an address by our Union Minister, Piyush Goyal, who's also accompanying the Prime Minister on this very trip, given that, remember, we were speaking earlier about the joint launch of Bharat Innovates, which will be showcasing India's startup and innovation strength to the very world. As Piyush Goyal himself laid out the theme for the year, which would be global acceleration for India's education system, and a lot is riding in terms of this meeting, given that there is all eyes and focus on frontier technology this time, which would be including AI, semiconductors, space sector, biotechnology, all of it within that very ambit. So yes, as the world is proceeding towards more advanced technologies, the partnership and the focus on frontier technology comes in to be very crucial. And what agreements are signed between the two countries on this particular matter, or rather including these very sectors, over these very sectors, would be very, very crucial in the upcoming years. Because remember, France is a very crucial partner. It's a strategic partner for India, especially connecting India to the other EU partners as well. Among them, France happens to be strategic partner when it comes to technology sector itself. And earlier, as Piyush Goyal also mentioned, France was a part of our AI Impact Summit in India, which basically underlines the relationship between these two countries.
5: And across India's higher education networks, startups and research labs, spearheaded by the government of India. Various innovation platforms where divergent sectors merge as interconnected capabilities. Bharat Innovates 2026 brings this momentum onto a global platform. 120 of India's leading deep tech startups from 13 frontier sectors, chosen from most promising deep tech innovations, steered by eminent scientific and strategic minds, validated by both scientific excellence and market conviction, to present India's innovation flag at the world stage.
6: Bharat Innovates 2026 ke tahat hum Bharat ke behtareen tech startup duniya ke samne rakhenge.
5: It is the emergence of an innovation ecosystem where knowledge moves with rapid fluidity from idea to prototype, from research to deployment, from India to the world, reflecting the speed, ingenuity and capability of India's startups to address global challenges.
7: Innovation is a value we hold dear, one that we champion in multilateral forums, convinced that it is by forging new ties and joining our strengths that we can shape the solutions to the challenges of the century. The question is no longer whether India innovates. The question is, who will innovate with India?
5: A powerful convergence of a new generation of researchers, industry and global collaboration, offering a privilege.
4: So yes, viewers, that was brief summary about what Bharat Innovates would be, 2026 would be all about. Just a little while from now, we'll be looking at that joint launch taking place. Pranay Upadhyay joins me on the broadcast. Pranay, you know, discussing about the partnership that India and France shares, of course, a lot of focus this time when we speak of the bilateral would be on frontier technology and where this relationship is headed in terms of the deals that will be signed during this very meeting between the two leaders this time.
1: Shreya, historically, if you see, France has emerged as a key strategic partner for India. And in fact, France has collaborated on many technological fronts with India, many universities. But still, both the countries want to take forward this relationship in the new era with emerging technology, with deep tech, with cutting-edge technology, be it robotics, semiconductor, artificial intelligence, space, nuclear technology, and many other frontiers which are being explored. And that's why India has decided to exhibit, to showcase its technological progress in France. And Nice, and especially India has chosen this place, Nice, which is a premier, showcase a city for French technological ecosystem. Their lab to industry, interface, and in fact, India wants to collaborate with this technological ecosystem of France. And in fact, recently when French President Emmanuel Macron was in India, you ran his soundbite. saying that the question is not about whether India will innovate or not, but the question is that who is going to innovate with India. And that is the thing. The French presidency clearly understands the fact that this is a time to collaborate with India. And both, when India and France come together, or rather, when Europe and India come together, then it's a marriage between skill and scale. French economy is turning towards an innovation-based economy, and India is one of the fourth largest startup ecosystem in the world. And in fact, this is the time. This is an effort by Prime Minister Narendra Modi and in fact Government of India to integrate Indian startup ecosystem, India's technological innovation, and in fact the ideas which get incubated in Indian universities, Indian research laboratories, Indian research and development facilities to the industrial platform, and taking them to bring the greater good for the world. And in fact, that is the reason why this event like Bharat Innovate 2026 comes out as a premier exhibition of India's technological prowess. And in fact, India is being represented by 120 startups, premier technological startups, be it in the sector of defense, be it in the sector of electric vehicles, be it in the sector of space, defense, and semiconductors. All these areas, in fact, robotics is also one of the prominent area of collaboration and cooperation between India and France. And in fact, these startup ecosystem or startup companies or startup establishments are also being supported by over 15 premier institutions of India. In fact, the Higher Education Ministry is also being represented there with Indian IITs, Indian Institute of Science, Indian Institute of Management. So the entire ecosystem of India is trying to exhibit and showcase that this
4: Pranav,
1: is the
4: I will have to interrupt you there for just a second. President Emmanuel Macron is now addressing the very leaders present. Let's listen in.
8: A huge honor, dear Prime Minister, dear Narendra, to welcome you here in Nice to open up the very first Bharat Innovate outside of India. Together, a few months ago, in Mumbai, we launched that year of French-India innovation. And as the video showcased this, the question was not if India is innovating, but who is going to innovate with India. And it is an immense honor that you're giving us to showcase your best startups, the best innovators outside of India, to deliver the best partnerships and to look for VCs and persuade some talents to join them. So, dear Prime Minister, I would like to congratulate you, of course, for being here, but also because a few days ago, you've become the Prime Minister with the longest serving time since the independence of India. This long run says a lot about your determined action with the strengths of your country and its wonderful assets and your leadership. So we are very proud to have you here. So why is it obvious for France to believe in that capacity to innovate in India? Well, I would say, to put it bluntly, so you have the demographic dividends. What does it mean? So a country with 1.4 billion inhabitants, a country who pays on know-how and research, knowledge and training as many engineers as Europe and the U.S. come, and more than 1 million per year. So in every respect, a country with research, innovations and frontier models is spearheading global innovation. And if I only had to mention the one example on what you can do, airspace is the perfect example. With the Chandrayaan 3 mission in July 2023 that allowed the very first moon landing on the south pole of the moon that was led in a record time by Israel with record cost, is a demonstrations in terms of strengths, innovation, but also in terms of implementations at the industrial level, and something that is very concrete. And this has to lead many countries of the world to see India how it's like today. Not only a country promising talents and delivering them, but it's not only a country full of contractors. No, absolutely not. It's a country of innovation and disrupting country in terms of technologies. So on the other side, I would like also to persuade the VCs, investors, and entrepreneurs who are here in France, and in particular in Nice today with us, of what is France? The very first country in terms of innovation, the most attractive country in Europe for the past seven years. We have shown this recently with Choose France, with 93 billion euros of investment confirmed as of today. For 7 years, country has been the most attractive country in Europe. We are spearheading AI. We have created lots of companies, we raised lots of investments, and created many, many different jobs. So we have talented that we keep on training in the aerospace, in AI, in the quantum IT industry. And we are strong in today's economy. Doing what? France is manufacturing and exporting a steerable power that is decarbonated. Thanks to the nuclear power, it's 95% decarbonated energy. And last year we exported it 90 terawatt-hour. And the same thing the year before. And in this world, in particular, where the AI race is a race for computing capacities and also for rare lands, and the energy available is got to be converted in the computing capacities in our lands. So that's why France is the leader in terms of creations of data centers and in the capacity to develop models that are today fundamentals in terms of large language models. France is the only country in Europe to have an LLM situation, to be able to compete with China and the US with Mistral AI, and it leads us to develop in every regard our capacities. These are some of the many reasons why France and the French and the Europeans globally have to look at India in a different way. And also India, they have to look at France with a lot of interest, considering our assets. And this is why this meeting is particularly meaningful today. It allows the meeting between your innovation capacities with Barrett Innovates and the French Tech and Choose France and France 2030. And in a couple of days, we will be together with the Prime Minister Modi at VivaTech. And he was a guest of honor in 2022. I have to remind you, France, for a little more than 10 years, believes in your strategy, dear Prime Minister. The Make in India is something that we respect, and we're part of it. We practice Make in India, and for 10 years, we've been developing industrial perspectives in the regard of defense and security and innovation and many more. And together, we built a lot more than this. And this has led us to build that unique partnership between our two countries that has been strengthened a few months ago. And in terms of innovation, we have launched that year of French-India innovation together in Mumbai. And also to launch that French-Indian network of innovation last February. And it is a tool for all the French and Indian stakeholders. And please size that instrument to go further. It's also the opportunity to adopt the roadmap at the horizon of 23. That is a major step in the global strategic partnership. So that roadmap demonstrates in many regards the strengths of that innovation. And after saying how good, how powerful we are, I would like to give a few axes of our common journey. In the realm of AI, our two countries have the shared ambition of a reliable, open, and safe AI that could be trusted, that could be responsible, and that could be ethical. This is at the heart of the message that we sent in January 2023 by co-chairing the Summit for AI. And this is the core message delivered a few months ago in your own country, dear Prime Minister, at the New Delhi Summit. And I'm delighted to know that we are going to keep on working with the next summit coming in 2027. All the projects we have in research, in industrial corporations, are enshrined in that third wave for AI, the one we are championing, the one that is leading to open cooperation, where in the recent days we have seen the temptation to close up the AI models and to make them a power tool and to stop any cooperation. That temptation is growing up. But India and France believe in a true partnership, in multilingualism, respect, in cooperative AI, and an open model for the greater good. In terms of climate and energy, France and India innovate together to guarantee power self-realization, to guarantee the COP21 promises. And we also installed the Sun Energy Alliance, one of the major stakeholders at the world level, and the Coalition for the Resilience of Infrastructure Facing Natural Disasters, allowing us to invest in many different countries and also what we can do together. And in the nuclear energy realm, we are working together in projects today and tomorrow in data pool and technologies such as SMRs. Together, we have to work to improve the situation, to come up with more decarbonated energy, and to continue cooperating in terms of research and observation to be able to have an open science. And in terms of health, it's been shown in the recent videos, we have a very strong cooperation. In 2023, we launched the French-Indian campus in life sciences and health, producing great outcomes in terms of research and shared knowledge. We are going to launch a club, Santé Health Club, favoring cooperation. And we have health national centers, the INSERM and ICMR, are already fighting against the microbial resistance with an alliance of industrials. And recently, in my latest visit in India, I opened the first research centers using AI in the major university hospitals, AIMS, in partnership with Sorbonne University and IIT in Delhi. In the realm of aerospace, of course, obviously, our cooperation is strong, but we still have a lot to do. Many different startups present today have been cooperating for years. We work together. We've been doing it for more than 60 years. And last February, I had to see the partnership with SNRS and ETHRO, with the elite of the observation of the Earth, and the next satellite, Trishna, that is being underway, is going to be launched in India next year, providing precise measures of the surface temperature of the world, improving our capacity to handle the water resources, be it in terms of space exploration, inhabited journeys in the space and new constellations discovered. We have massive projects to uphold together, and India will have a major role in the airspace global summit that will take place in September 2026 in Paris. But I could go on and on in different industries, in the defense, where our partnerships have been undergoing a transformation, and the Make in India has become real, a deep reality, and the development of our trade agreements between France and especially the EU and India, that would go even further. And I would like to conclude by bringing up, at the service of these partnerships and this ambition for these partnerships, the strength of our human ties at the heart of our development. So there's an agreement for the creation of a National Center for Excellency on the aeronautics in Kanpur, in Uttar Pradesh, and it is one of the illustrations. And we want to go further with the universities and research centers for our youth, and we have the goal of having 30,000 Indian students at the horizon 2030. This objective is major, is fundamental, and I would like to invite everyone here in the room to contribute that and to go even further, to welcome even more Indian students and to allow more French and students and researchers to implement that ambition. And I would like to pay a tribute to the French Indian Center for the Promotion of Adverse Research, CEFIPRA, a visionary institute that celebrates its 40th anniversary, underlying the major efforts, but we still have to give them a new perspective, a stronger perspective. Dear Prime Minister, dear Narendra, I strongly believe that the fact that Nice is welcoming today and tomorrow the very first Bharat Innovates 2026 outside of your country is a sign that these ties making us closer are strong and establishing an industrial and scientific cooperation that has been undergoing a deep transformation in the recent years. And of course, it's a sign that our two countries need to continue working together. We're using, combining their strengths in science, in entrepreneurship, and in industry, but also with the strong belief that tying it together in the same vision of the world. We believe in cooperation, in open research, in abiding by international law and the respect of independent nations. With that common vision, we can build that partnerships in terms of research and innovation. This is why that French Indian Year of Innovation means so much, and this is why your presence here means a lot. Dear Prime Minister, thank you for your attention. Dear all, have a good summit.

0: भारत में बहुत शानदार काम कर रहे हैं और हाल ही में भारत ने न्यूक्लियर एनर्जी सेक्टर में भी महत्वपूर्ण रिफॉर्म्स किए हैं। इससे क्लीन एनर्जी, एडवांस रिएक्टर्स और फ्रंटियर रिसर्च के क्षेत्र में नई 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
1: Thank you, Honorable Prime Minister.
2: Viewers, that was Prime Minister Narendra Modi at the Bharat Innovates event launch in Nice. And right after, he made that address right after the French President Emmanuel Macron, both of whom have underlined one very important aspect, which is how India is spearheading global innovations at this given point. India has emerged to be extremely crucial in the innovation push in the world of technology. And this is not just technology in one particular sector, but across sectors, as we're calling it, frontier technology. So as more and more advanced technological systems are coming up, be it AI, be it in the sector of semiconductors, be it in the space sector, we have, or even biotechnology, we're looking at a world which is more focused on sustainable technologies and scalable solutions. And that is where India has been leading the entire game, because we've both skill and scale. That is something our colleague Pranay was also mentioning a little while back before both these addresses. Let me quickly, in fact, bring into this conversation here. Pranay, we just heard both the leaders. And I think one thing is very, very clear, which is something President Macron also mentioned very clearly in his address, that, and you too did, that now the question is not who is innovating, but who is going to be innovating with our country, with India, because India is spearheading global innovations, while France themselves, they are spearheading AI, which is the next big, one would say, it's not just the next, it's something, it's an evolution we are looking at, technological evolution and advancement that we're looking at in this very era, that is artificial intelligence. So this partnership between the two countries would be very, very crucial in this new tech era.
3: Absolutely, Shreya, and let me mention what Prime Minister Narendra Modi said in his speech, that the relationship between India and France has connection, conviction, and innovation, inspiration. Both countries have shared values, shared vision, and based on the foundation of the relationship, we have together launched, this is what Prime Minister said, that a new initiative and a guided new ideas In fact, as you were also mentioning just a while ago, that when French President Emmanuel Macron was in India, he launched the India-France Year of Innovation. And in this year of India-France Innovation 2026, both countries have decided to launch Bharat Innovate 2026, which is a premier exhibition event. And in fact, this is, let me also mention that this is also an important aspect and facet of India's Gen Z power, because most of these deep tech innovation startups are premiered and established by the young generation of India. And this is also to showcase to the world that India's young population, India's youth, India's technological, advancement, how this young population of India, and India is relatively a very young country across the globe, and how these young minds are bringing solution and creating solution for the world. And in fact, be it International Solar Alliance, be it AI-related dialogue, or India's partnership with various other strategic partners or other countries, be it in the area of security, sustainability. In fact, in all these areas, the young population of India is marching ahead with a lot of solutions. And in fact, Prime Minister also mentioned the fact that India has emerged not as a consumer of solutions, but as a contributor to solutions in the world.
2: Very true, Pranay. And that is where this strategic partnership really comes out to be very, very crucial. You know, if we speak of just Bharat Innovates, Pranay, we see as many as 120 Indian innovators who are a part of this entire launch, not just the launch, but the event in itself, the summit in itself. And if we just look at this, the theme this time, it's all about inclusive innovation and also specifically focusing on education system. You know, India has had a very forward-looking approach with its technological sectors, with its space sectors. We've been setting examples one after the other in the last couple of years across these sectors, especially in terms of startups as well, which is something, of course, the Prime Minister highlighted in his speech as to how India has really changed the startup game in terms of scale and skill both.
3: In fact, India is the fourth largest, or rather now pitched to become the third largest innovation or startup ecosystem in the world. And in fact, if you see how carefully and how creatively this entire exhibition is curated, in fact, on one side, it is showcasing India's technological progress in all these deep tech or emerging technological areas. On the other side, you can also see in the exhibition area the Sun Temple of Konark or the Hampi, temple, which also shows that even historically, India's architectural prowess is well known. And in fact, how Indian builders, Indian engineers have created these historical marvels of human achievement and human building materials, what humans can do with the building materials. So clearly this shows that in this one exhibition, India on one side want to show that we have a legacy, a civilizational history of innovation and technological progress. On the other side, we are also ready to bring solution, to create solution for the global challenges. And that's why India has decided to launch this Bharat Innovate 2026 from the soil of France. And in fact, you will recall, Shreya, that when Prime Minister Narendra Modi launched Atmanirbhar Bharat, the first announcement also came from the French soil. And in fact, France also take this privilege that India always decides to launch such mega events to showcase its technological progress or its capacity, its capability from the French soil. And this also signifies the importance of strategic and special partnerships which both India and France share. And in fact, Prime Minister Modi also highlighted the fact that this year in February, when French President was in India, he announced the India-France Year of Innovation. And today, India happily launching and inaugurating Bharat Innovation together with France. And Prime Minister also expressed his heartfelt gratitude to President Emmanuel Macron being present. So both the leaders, not only present there and in fact grace the occasion, but also bless this entire partnership between India and France. And this partnership is slightly different from the partnership at the level of government to government or business cooperation to business cooperation. Yeah, this is a partnership between universities, startup entrepreneurs, the technological ecosystem, and in fact the venture capitalists. Prime Minister Narendra Modi, especially interacted with group of financial or capital investors there. The idea and intent is to showcase, exhibit India's technological prowess and, in fact, to pitch it before these venture capitalists to come and invest in India's startup ecosystem.
2: Very true, Pranay, very true. And, circling back to your mention of Atmanirbhar Bharat and that very initiative that we have been working along, India has been working along, there's one particular initiative that India took a few years back under the governance of Prime Minister Narendra Modi itself, which really came out to be a big highlight even on the global platform. And that's something even President Macron came out to hail today while he was addressing the leaders there, which is the Make in India. That really spoke up and put India on the map when we speak of different sectors, of course, technology, advancements in technology when we speak of that. And basically, it showcases India taking it up and walking the talk and really, really leading the game and coming out as a major global innovator in the years to come. It really did highlight India's strengths out to the world that, yes, here is a country that's coming out and not just relying on the rest of the world, but yes, it is doing things on its own prowess. So yes, this is the best time to probably come in and start collaborating with the country instead. So that was a big particular initiative which we see even now being mentioned by leaders across the globe.
3: Not only that, Shreya, this is a very opportunity, very crucial time for India to go out and pitch for its technological prowess, its solution-based innovation system, and this is the time when the world is facing a lot of turbulences. The investors are looking for stable markets, and in fact, this is a time when India should go out and pitch and showcase its capabilities. And in fact, India's innovation ecosystem takes center stage through such events. And in fact, such global showcase events of cutting edge technology, deep tech breakthroughs from AI, quantum computing, smart cities to space technology, health technology, blue economy solutions, and such events also highlight India's rising innovation power. As I mentioned earlier as well, that such events are also so important. And in fact, Prime Minister here is not only the political leader of India, but also he's like a CEO of a company, showcasing all the product and all the capabilities of Brand India, that what exactly Brand India can do. And in fact, anyone who collaborates with Brand India, how that country or that partner is going to get benefited out of it. And in fact, Europe is a very interesting market. Europe is the largest export partner of India in terms of the grouping. And in fact, both India and Europe recently signed, in January 2026, both India and EU signed an FTA. And in fact, that FTA, Free Trade Agreement, is likely to be ratified by the end of the year. And before that, Prime Minister Narendra Modi was, earlier in May, he was on a four-nation tour to Europe. In fact, he's again in Europe, and after France, he's going to go to Slovakia as well, and that is going to be the first ever visit of an Indian Prime Minister. Prime Minister is carefully and deliberately taking these visits to Europe and, you know, trying to reach out to the European nations, to European partners, and because, as I mentioned, that Europe has skill, but Europe needs scale. And India can fulfill that requirement. Besides that, India recently signed migration and mobility agreement with various European nations. And this also gives opportunity for Indian professionals to move to European economies, to contribute to European economies and get benefited
2: right.
3: out of their technological system as well, their institutions. And in fact, let me also mention the fact here, Shreya, that recently, you know, in France, there are about 10,000 Indian students. And recently, France has expressed its willingness to triple this number, say about taking about 30 to 40,000
2: Pranav, I think that's something we might actually be looking at or rather expecting in that bilateral meeting, a subject point that might come up between the two leaders. And I will come back to you for more information on that very aspect that you just mentioned, the people-to-people ties and the students, and the fact that France has expressed that interest to increase that and improve on that, on those numbers that already exist. Just give me a second here, viewers. We'll just take you back to what Prime Minister Modi, in fact, spoke about India and innovation and how he's invited the world to come to India and innovate because now is the very time to do so. Let's listen in to what the Prime Minister said.
0: Artificial intelligence, quantum computing, biotechnology, space technologies, or advanced materials. सभी ऐसी टेक्नोलॉजी हैं जो मानवता के फ्यूचर को शेप करेंगे ये ह्यूमन सिविलाइजेशन के अगले चैप्टर 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है
2: Well, that is what the Prime Minister has said. Of course, he's given quite a speech with regards to, he's addressed with regards to how India is not just spearheading the entire global innovation at this given point at the global platforms, but also how India is leading that particular sector itself, the sector of technology, that is, and in the upcoming years, how India will be emerging as a key partner for all those countries that shall be innovating. And that's why he's come out to invite all those countries to come and set up in India, not just set up, but also collaborate with the country to help each other and, of course, proceed further in that very evolution of technology as it is headed to more frontier tech as we speak. Now, Pranay continues to be with us. Pranay, one thing that India has been very focused on, that's something we've even seen in the year when we hosted G20, is sustainable solutions. And that's always been quite a focus for this very government. Prime Minister Narendra Modi himself having spoken about it at numerous occasions. And when we speak of frontier technology, sustainable solutions is key to that particular sector itself, as to the world being headed towards a direction where there is more and more focus and requirement for sustainable solutions at this given point. So France and India collaborating on that very note, and how Bharat Innovates has also focused on that particular aspect. If we can just bring those details out for our viewers.
3: Shreya, if you see, sustainable development has become a big challenge for all these developing countries, especially the countries of Global South and a country like India, which is trying to maintain a high rate of growth. But how to keep that growth sustainable, inclusive, you know, which that can bring prosperity to everyone. And in fact, Prime Minister highlighted the fact at a time when the technological advancements are rapidly changing the landscape of, the economic landscape of every country. Prime Minister Modi mentioned the fact that every technological innovation is successful or measured on the key factor of its inclusivity, how it changes the human life and how it touches the human life. That is an important aspect of it. And in fact, Prime Minister Modi, in his speech at Bharat Innovate 2026, gave a very interesting, explanation rather, or branding to India's technological capabilities. He said that, IT plus IT, that is Indian talent combined with information technology, is actually equal to India of tomorrow. And it's a very interesting coinage of brand India and its technological capability, and how India is rapidly becoming an information or technology-based or innovation-based economy. How these startup ecosystems are coming up. In fact, this entire effort is to attract more investment to Indian economy.
2: Very true, very true. Pranay, thank you for laying context to all that was said by both these leaders at the Bharat Innovates event launch. And with that, viewers, we will be keeping a very close track on this story as Prime Minister is on that six-day Europe tour. His first stop, of course, being France, and we are tracking all those developments. There is a bilateral meeting waiting to take place between Prime Minister Modi and President Macron, which we will be bringing to you all details of. But right now, we're slipping into a short break. Do stay tuned to us on India Today.
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8: Is it Russia that is isolated, or is it partly Europe today that stands isolated? The Ukrainian President Volodymyr Zelensky wrote an open letter. Your first reactions are, what's the assessment of the blockade and the attack on Iran? Would you consider it provoked or unprovoked? Do you think President Trump was misled?

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2: This is the sound of Claire cooking dinner at home. And that's the sound of a fraud alert from Wells Fargo flagging a charge for a pricey restaurant in Paris. Considering Claire isn't in Paris right now, that seemed odd to the bank and to Claire. Two taps later, Claire says nope to the charge and Wells Fargo is on the case. 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
5: Around the world, Egypt later complained to FIFA, arguing that players had been subjected to intimidation throughout the match. Whether the lasers changed the outcome or not remains a matter of debate. But the incident became one of football's most famous examples of fan interference. For FIFA, therefore, the issue is simple. Football matches should be decided by skill, tactics, performance, not by distractions from the stands. A laser pointed at a player taking a penalty, a free kick, or even a goal kick can affect concentration at a crucial moment. And that's why laser pointers and laser emitting devices have been placed on FIFA's prohibited items list for the 2026 World Cup. But this concern goes beyond the pitch. Ahead of the tournament, FBI Director Akash Patel also issued a warning about laser strikes. According to the FBI, more than 11,000 complaints involving laser strikes were recorded in 2025. And the agency has said that these laser strikes are especially dangerous. They're aimed at aircraft, helicopters, because they can temporarily impair a pilot's vision. The FBI has investigated multiple cases involving lasers being pointed at law enforcement and government aircraft. Message is clear. Laser strikes are a federal crime and can result in prison time and hefty fines. And lasers aren't the only items being banned. FIFA has also prohibited vuvuzelas, air horns, whistles and other devices that can create excessive noise or disrupt matches. And so fans carrying prohibited items can be denied entry to stadiums. They can even be removed from the venues. The objective is to ensure safety, maintain a controlled environment during the tournament. The 2026 edition is the largest World Cup in history. For the first time, 48 teams are competing across the United States, Canada and Mexico. And millions are attending these matches. So organizers are preparing for unprecedented crowds and stricter security measures. So a laser pointer may look harmless, but after controversies like the Egypt-Senegal playoff and thousands of laser-related complaints reported by US authorities, FIFA isn't taking any chances. Very clearly, FIFA saying, leave the laser at home. We want matches to be decided by what happens on the pitch.

Your office today is 400 kilometers above Earth, and your dress code needs to survive a vacuum, radiation, temperatures that can kill you in seconds. That's a job description of a spacesuit. Let's take a liftoff journey from rubber suits all the way to a Prada leap. We go back to the 1930s with a tire company. A half-blind, one-eyed Texas aviator named Wiley Post was obsessed with flying higher than any human ever had. He succeeded in making the world's first pressure suit. Wiley Post wore it to reach the stratosphere in his Lockheed Vega Winnie Mae. The aircraft didn't have a pressurized cabin, so he wore a pressure suit instead and a helmet designed for him by the B.F. Goodrich Company. The same company used to make rubber tires for cars. But the struggle was that when inflated, you couldn't bend your elbows or flex your knees. So essentially, you're just standing straight. His ground crew had to physically pick him up, lower him into a cockpit like a piece of furniture for every single flight. Even that barely functional rubber balloon was a monumental leap forward. It was the first leap in human technology that proved the idea that we could actually wrap humans for a space journey. And from there, humans never looked back. Fast forward 30 years, everything's changed. Since rocket ships were invented, suits have come impossibly far from that rubber balloon. In 1965, astronaut Ed White stepped outside his spacecraft and became the first American to walk in space. His suit held together as he floated above the Earth at 28,000 kilometers per hour, and it remained one of the most breathtaking moments in human history. But truth be told, you could survive, yes, in those space suits, which is the most important thing, but they're not comfortable. They weren't functional either. 1 year after Ed White's triumph, astronaut Gene Cernan went on a spacewalk and it became a secret disaster. His visor fogged up. It made him completely blind. He was trying to work outside the spacecraft, yet he couldn't see his own hands. Due to anxiety, his heartbeat rose, which led him to sweat and feel dizzy. And so you get the sense of how important the spacesuit is. NASA clarified most of the mission data. The public didn't hear the full story for decades. And this was the moment the space program realized something fundamental about building a suit that keeps you alive in space. And so that brings us to arguably the greatest moment in the history of clothing.

0: saw its first Pride parade in 1999. Over the years, from Nars to Nalsa.
1: A day which will be remembered for years by the LGBTQ community in the country. After a decades-long struggle, marginalized homosexuals have finally tasted freedom as the highest court of law ruled that homosexuality is not a crime.
2: Gay sex, considered a taboo by many in socially conservative India, was decriminalized by a 5-judge bench of the Supreme Court.
3: The freedom is basically about not August 15, 1947, September 6, 2018 is the Indian independence.
4: What we are seeing on the TV, it looks very, very positive. I think sometimes this is so good to be true, but I think it is true this time.
0: Transgender rights, recognition of privacy, and finally the decriminalization of Section 377 and the push for changes in civil laws. There have been some big wins.
5: The other side saying, Lord, that we are not equal. I heard this submission. That we are not equal to the brethren of the heterosexual group. It's an astounding statement coming out from a state. The constitution does not make two classes of citizens. It makes only one class. People of India.
1: India's apex court is hearing pleas on a day-to-day basis in a constitution bench to legalize same-sex marriages or not. The centre is opposing it, calling it an urban elitist concept.
6: I think it was very heartening to hear the arguments of so many senior lawyers arguing for our dignity in this court.
7: Koi samlengik joda shaadi karna bhi chahta hai, wo vivah ki ceremony karna chahta hai, to us par koi rok nahi hai, bas wo register nahi hogi, usko koi hak nahi milega.
8: Usko legal rights and entitlements usme se nahi milega.
0: But now there is pushback, leaving queer persons in India struggling against changing laws and missing implementation.
9: जब मैं बड़ी हो रही थी तो मैं ऐसी ही किसी संस्था में गई थी जो कह रहे थे कि एलजीबीटी के साथ काम करते हैं पर शायद उनको मेरी फेमिनिटी राज नहीं आई या उनसे बर्दाश्त नहीं हुई उन्हें लगा कि मैं हद से ज्यादा हूं तो उन्होंने मुझे ये बोला कि अगली बार आप यहां आना चाहते हो तो आप नॉर्मल ला
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0: India has come a long way when it comes to queer rights. But there is a huge gap between court orders, policies and ground realities. In our special coverage on Pride Month, we take you through the concerns, stories and fears of a community that is now asking, are the hard-won rights in danger? Is gender just the genitals you're born with? Or is it something more? What if you don't fit into the box you're put in as a newborn? What if your inner self doesn't match your physical body? How does someone born physically a girl live as a boy? How does one born male live freely as female?

0: The country has long celebrated the 2014 Nalsa case verdict. The court said self-identification was an important part of identity. You decide who you are. The center was told to create laws and rules to protect transgender persons and provide education and employment. 5 years later, the Trans Act 2019 came, and then came schemes for identity cards, scholarships, employment opportunities, and even healthcare, including trans-affirmative surgery and counseling.
1: कोर्ट ने ऐसे डायरेक्शन दिए कि स्टेट के पास वेलफेयर बोर्ड होना चाहिए, स्टेट के पास ट्रांस प्रोटेक्शन सेल होना चाहिए, उनको प्रॉपर एजुकेशन मिलना चाहिए, जो इंक्लूसिव होने की पूरी प्रणाली थी, सिस्टम थी, 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
0: बट नाउ it is two steps back with the new amendment. In March 2026, the Parliament passed key amendments to the Transgender Act, which changed everything. The Act officially came into effect on May 25th amid protests and community consultation. The amendment takes away self-identification, brings in medical approval, restricts benefits to certain identified communities. And what is leaving the community in a tizzy is that the Act completely bans any self-perceived identity from being recognized, and even takes it away from those already recognized. The community is now worrying. How do you count if you're not culturally a hijra or physically intersex? Why is identity suddenly linked to what's in your pants? What happens to those who managed to get ID cards earlier, who got employed or got scholarships? What about those who are mid-transition, those who got hormones or counseling or even surgery? And what happens to those who are helping and sheltering them?
2: What exactly are they certifying?
1: So I want to understand what medical would want to understand. I mean, I'm still in, you know, trying to figure out if there will be a process, what all these steps going to be, whether they want to, you know, want us to rip off our clothes and show them what kind of genitalia we have. This is what they want. We can do so.
3: The trans bill been passed. Sudden, you know, it was heartbreaking. For such cases, when you look at those students, they are also very, very scared about their future. I have students, they are still in this transition. They are going to those government hospital, and they are very... So the awareness is less. You know, when they're approaching a doctor, I think they also doesn't know how to react to it. So that, I think the core problem is that uncertainty in this country.
0: And then there are the real fears of pushback. These are people who ran away or thrown out from home, faced beatings, got locked up, even raped. What happens to them now?
1: I get messages where people are worried. They do not know what to do. They are not certain about, you know, if they escape from home, they escape from, you know, all this trouble they are facing at their home, physical violence, mental violence, and in some cases, transmasculine people even getting sexually abused by their own fathers, brothers, and, you know, cousins, saying them, we'll teach you how to be a woman. Now, do you think these people will be able to escape from their family? Because their parents will come right in, they'll barge in and they'll break our doors and, you know, put us behind the bars. So is this law really going to protect all of them? In spite, it'll put our lives in problem. And maybe one of us will also lose our life because, you know, it totally supports in such a way.
4: Just because of this new trans amendment bill, my surgery is being postponed because AIIMS, they are doing surgery in free of cost for the transgender individual. If you go for privately, it takes so long. जो ट्रांस अमेंडमेंट बिल आया है जब तक एक मेडिकल बोर्ड नहीं बन जाता टिल द टाइम सर्जरीज विल नॉट टेक प्लेस वंस द मेडिकल बोर्ड फॉर्म्स जब मेडिकल बोर्ड फॉर्म हो जाएगा तब आप सर्जरी के लिए प्लान कर सकते हो ऐसा
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0: 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In 2025, policy proposals were sent to the high-powered committee. While the larger policy issues still wait for the recommendations of the committee, some ministries and departments have issued executive orders. The RBI allowed joint bank accounts, centre allowed ration cards to non-married couples. Companies and government offices opened up to hiring openly trans persons and gay persons. The problem, however, is that schemes on paper are different from actual implementation. Even as banking law allows non-blood related persons to open joint accounts, a gay couple who tries to get one could face clueless bankers who ask for certification of marriage or a company partnership. Education policy about inclusion and awareness has not yet translated into textbooks.
5: Broadly, there are three areas in which we have seen executive action. One is welfare and benefits. The second pertains to queer affirmative healthcare. And the final one pertains to violence and incarceration. So just to quickly tell you, you know, with welfare and benefits, the two key things where the government has given clarity to us pertains to treating a queer family as a family for the purpose of accessing ration and explicitly stating that there is no prohibition on queer partners from opening a joint bank account jointly. The issue herein is that while this is laudable, states now have to implement this through protocols. Correct? Because while you have a big policy kind of change being reflected in a certain sense, ultimately implementation will boil down to administrative action by both the state government and the union government. And that is something that we are still awaiting.
0: There are positive steps being taken by some states also for employment, education, even medical treatment.
6: Some of the states that have done a really good job in, you know, expanding on the powers that they already have in the past couple of years. One of the states and a couple of examples that I'll take you through are Telangana, Tamil Nadu, New Delhi, Maharashtra and Kerala. Very small, small bits that I'll take you through. So Telangana has been doing really good work in this field. They set up a place, Pride Place, which is like a cell under their women's safety wing at the police stations, which deal not only with the matters that come out of the transgender community, but also the queer community in general, which is a very good and very like positive step that the state has taken. They're also one of the first states which have started recruiting transgender persons in their like traffic management and a lot of public positions. So this is the type of work that the states are doing.
0: Queer couples and activists have now gone back to court for some specific small issues that could make their life easier.
7: For me personally, I realized that I have family here. If something happens, you know, they can come. But Chan's family is not here. Her parents live in Amritsar, her sister's in Bombay, her brother lives in the UK. So it got me thinking that if there was something untoward to happen to her, there is nobody who can take any decisions for her. And how long will they take to come here, reach here? So that was one of the main reasons why we had that personal, you know, sort of push to file for this petition. And also, it feels like a small ask, really, and a very genuine ask. If you read the petition, you can see that it's basically asking us to be able to, you know, sign an affidavit saying this person is responsible for me when, you know, I may be incapacitated to do so. So it's not something that is asking the government to also change a very huge sort of, you know, framework or anything. It's literally like a small way that it can make a lot of couples' lives easier.
3: Things are happening, things are moving when I talk about the awareness, when I talk about the discussion wise. But you know what? Visibility is not equal to the equality or maybe the rights that we are getting. So yes, visibility wise, maybe it's yes, it's a win. But are we really getting those rights on the papers? So that is a bigger question.
0: In 2014, a World Bank-backed study flagged the economic impact of discrimination due to sexual orientation and gender identity on the economy of India. It flagged the brain drain of educated young persons to safer countries. It flagged educational discrimination, workplace discrimination, and their impact on family economics and the huge income disparities. Over the years, many policies and schemes have been put in place for the protection and rehabilitation of trans persons. After the Section 377 verdict, companies and government schemes opened doors. There was employment schemes, insurance, even toilets, skilling programs. A small group of Indian companies created the Pride Fund, employment, training and awareness programs. But with the change in the political and social views has come the pushback. US President Donald Trump closed funding to LGBTQ groups and NGOs. Funds to DEI schemes in corporates and NGOs working at grassroots level have begun to dry up. And government schemes remain largely on paper. For example, the rehabilitation and scholarship schemes under SMILE. Official data shows funds were allocated for transgender benefit schemes but remained unused.
8: Funds that were coming into countries like ours for healthcare, for skilling, for support to certain community groups, which were doing incredible work, you know, on ground at different levels, those funds were denied to countries like ours. Okay, so automatically that left a lot of programs incomplete. It impacted many queer lives because the beneficiaries were not getting anything out of them because the schemes don't exist. There were clinics which closed down overnight, you know. Then came the other thing where also Trump went after was the closure of diversity, equity and inclusion, DEI. So a lot of multinationals who were amongst the flag bearers in South Asia, in India, they closed those departments.
1: अब जितने कम्युनिटी के बिजनेस हैं, अगर वो अपने बिजनेस से पैसा निकाल के दे रहे हैं, like programs like Pride Fund, I really appreciate it because they do understand community pain. They do understand what community wants. They do not even question once, why do you want this? But if it makes sense and they understand ye support zaruri hai, they are there to support. Bas CSR ka matlab sirf kya naam hai, Keshav Suri Foundation, Lalit, Godrej aur kya naam hai, Parimal, ye sare to nahi ho sakte na. बाकी लोग कहाँ गए? They also are making money. We also pay tax. अगर हम एक चिप्स का पैकेट भी खरीदे तो उसमें भी हम टैक्स देते हैं. 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

Your office today is 400 kilometers above Earth, and your dress code needs to survive a vacuum, radiation, temperatures that can kill you in seconds. That's a job description of a spacesuit. Let's take a liftoff journey from rubber suits all the way to a Prada leap. We go back to the 1930s with a tire company. A half-blind, one-eyed Texas aviator named Wiley Post was obsessed with flying higher than any human ever had. He succeeded in making the world's first pressure suit. Wiley Post wore it to reach the stratosphere in his Lockheed Vega Winnie Mae. The aircraft didn't have a pressurized cabin, so he wore a pressure suit instead and a helmet designed for him by the B.F. Goodrich Company. The same company used to make rubber tires for cars. But the struggle was that when inflated, you couldn't bend your elbows or flex your knees. So essentially, you're just standing straight. His ground crew had to physically pick him up, lower him into a cockpit like a piece of furniture for every single flight. Even that barely functional rubber balloon was a monumental leap forward. It was the first leap in human technology that proved the idea that we could actually wrap humans for a space journey. And from there, humans never looked back. Fast forward 30 years, everything's changed. Since rocket ships were invented, suits have come impossibly far from that rubber balloon. In 1965, astronaut Ed White stepped outside his spacecraft and became the first American to walk in space. His suit held together as he floated above the Earth at 28,000 kilometers per hour, and it remained one of the most breathtaking moments in human history. But truth be told, you could survive, yes, in those space suits, which is the most important thing, but they're not comfortable. They weren't functional either. 1 year after Ed White's triumph, astronaut Gene Cernan went on a spacewalk and it became a secret disaster. His visor fogged up. It made him completely blind. He was trying to work outside the spacecraft, yet he couldn't see his own hands. Due to anxiety, his heartbeat rose, which led him to sweat and feel dizzy. And so you get the sense of how important the spacesuit is. NASA clarified most of the mission data. The public didn't hear the full story for decades. And this was the moment the space program realized something fundamental about building a suit that keeps you alive in space. And so that brings us to arguably the greatest moment in the history of clothing.

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1: Very good afternoon, viewers. You're watching India Today with me, Sriya Kundu, and we will be taking you through all the top stories of this very hour in this bulletin. But before that, let's quickly first take a look at the headlines during the rounds. Prime Minister Modi and Emmanuel Macron inaugurate Bharat Innovates 2026 in Nice. Prime Minister Modi says India innovates for the whole world, asserts that the reform express will not stop. The French president also praises India's innovation ecosystem.
2: Ye reforms ke express rukegi nahi, lagatar chalti rahegi. और भारत से निकलने वाले स्टार्टअप की संख्या भी कई गुना बढ़ती रहेगी।
1: Prime Minister Modi and United States President Donald Trump are to hold a bilateral talk on June 17th on the sidelines of G7 summit in France. Narendra Modi and Donald Trump are set for their first face-to-face meeting since February 2025. Discussions on trade agreement likely to be the meet's focus. It's a communal murder that's rocked Devabhoomi, Uttarakhand. Violent clashes in Dehradun after Hindu youth killed over a brawl over water. Angry mob set ablaze the house of alleged accused. Stone pelting reported amid protests. Dhami government orders bulldozer action post the incident. Stunning claims by head of TMC rebel MPs Kakoli Ghosh Dostidar. She says that she has the support of 22 MPs now. Rebel TMC MPs are now expected to meet the Lok Sabha Speaker Om Birla tomorrow. US remains defiant over attack on India-linked vessel in Strait of Hormuz. US Secretary of State Rubio says violations of blockade will not be tolerated. This is after External Affairs Minister S. Jaishankar spoke to Rubio and registered a strong protest against the attacks.

0: We're beginning the bulletin with breaking news right at the top. This is senior Iranian official to Reuters. Under the draft memorandum with US, Tehran agrees that it will neither produce nor acquire nuclear weapons. This is big news, viewers, that we're bringing to you. US agrees in the draft memorandum for Tehran to dilute the highly enriched uranium stockpile inside Iran, the mechanism to be discussed in the next tenure of 60 days. Under the draft memorandum, US will waive oil sanctions on Iran for a specified period, allowing Iran to sell oil and receive revenues on the same. Under the draft memorandum also, Iran is to immediately reopen the Strait of Hormuz to all commercial vessels, while the United States will be lifting their naval blockade over that very chokehold, that is. Under the draft memorandum also has been mentioned that US agrees to the release of $25 billion of Iran's frozen assets, including via direct cash transfers, cooperation among regional countries, and financial credit lines. This is big news that's coming in. We have Pranay Upadhyay joining us on the broadcast. Pranay, you know, we've taken a look at a lot of discussions and announcements that's been made about this very deal. But Iran, a senior Iranian official now also speaking about this memorandum and what all has been agreed upon. The biggest point one can make out from the memorandum so far that's been released, is the point with regards to the nuclear enrichment program. If Iran does agree to the US's demands of not to be enriching their nuclear stockpiles anymore, that is, that would be a big, big win for the US, one could say.
1: No, as far as the Iranian nuclear program is concerned, if you see the stated position or stated line of Iran, they have always maintained that they do not want a nuclear weapon. Rather, they want their right under the NPT, Non-Proliferation Treaty, they wanted to exercise their right of enriching nuclear uranium enrichment for the purpose of, for the civilian purposes, for the energy purposes. And in fact, this draft deal does not talk about that, but as far as the nuclear weapon is concerned, certainly if you see the previous agreement of 2015, JCPOA, even at that point of time, Iran agreed that they are not going to enrich uranium for the weapon production. And in fact, they have also handed over enriched uranium to Russia in 2015. And as part of this new draft negotiation point, Iran has agreed that at a later part or at a later position, time, the U.S. And Iran will decide that how that enriched uranium, around 450 kg of uranium, will be diffused or diluted, and dealt adequately as part of their negotiation. But under the draft memorandum, the U.S. agreed not to impose any new sanctions, which is also an important area. Also, Iran will open the Strait of Hormuz, and the Strait of Hormuz will be opened for all the commercial shipping. That has certainly come as a big sigh of relief for every country, because this is an important area of sea line of communication. This is an important energy supply route, which remain impeded because of this ongoing conflict. And since this new agreement, which is likely to be sealed as soon as possible, in fact, there are indications that by tonight or maybe like in a day or two, this memorandum will be electronically signed by both parties. And in fact, subsequently, both parties will remain engaged and they will remain in touch to finalize the further contours or the further the points of agreement and build a wider consensus of for a deal.
0: Pranay, do give us an idea. If we are to compare this very memorandum draft, it's still not a final agreement, but if you're just to compare the draft with previous agreements between the two countries, that is US and Iran, I want you to weigh out in terms of pros and cons for both sides at this point. Yes, like you're mentioning, yes, nuclear enrichment. While Iran has always maintained that they do not want a weapon, but they've also been very steadfast about the fact that they will not be completely abandoning their nuclear program. That happens to be one of the biggest flashpoints between the two countries, which led to this very war to begin in the first place. Strait of Hormuz being another major flashpoint and a bone of contention about the entire blockade that's been there, and also the oil sanctions that U.S. has levied upon Iran over the last few years. Taking a look at all of this, the wins and losses for both sides, if you had to look at, how would you look at it? And how much of this deal are we expecting to actually hold true in the final agreement? That also remains to be seen.
1: You know, as far as the previous 2015 JCPOA deal and the new agreement, or the point of, agreement between United States and Iran as far as this new draft deal is concerned, the biggest deviation I can see here is that the United States, Iran agreeing that they will let U.S. or they will, work out with the United States to dilute highly enriched uranium stockpile inside Iran. The mechanism of that dilution will be discussed in the next 60 days. But it did not happen in 2015's JCPOA deal. At that point of time, Iran agreed to hand over the enriched uranium to Russia. And in return or in lieu of that, they received certain compensation as well. And in fact, as far as this new deal is concerned, the dealing of the enriched uranium, which is said to be around 450 kg, if the United States get an access, because President Donald Trump also indicated that that nuclear dust, quote unquote, that nuclear dust will be dealing with that nuclear dust at later point of time inside Iran, and this is a big development and a big achievement because initially Iran refused that they are not going to hand over this enriched uranium to anyone, forget about United States. But as far as the new agreement or draft memorandum is concerned, the dilution of this enriched uranium, one point. Besides that, the strategic choke point, Strait of Hormuz, Iran has agreed to restore the status quo ante as per the 27th of February 2026 position. Certainly, this has come as a big relief, and this is certainly a big achievement, if you say, of this negotiation, because, there were rhetorical statements that Iran want to exercise, Iran want to establish its sovereignty over the Strait of Hormuz, and they want to. They also said that they are going to charge levies, but this draft memorandum does not talk about any of such things. So certainly, this is a big win for the diplomatic negotiations and engagement. And as far as the lifting of the naval blockade is concerned, that is certainly a big win for Iran, because the United States has agreed to lift that naval blockade. And besides that, they have also agreed to lift the ban and sanctions as far as the frozen assets of Iran are concerned.
0: Right, Pranay, absolutely. So several points that we're looking at which do come in to be quite crucial in this draft memorandum. Again, how much of that translates to the actual agreement, that would be a big lookout for all of us. And we will be bringing you all the details of it as and how it develops. But Pranay, stay back with us. There is more news coming in from that very war front right now. Let's take a look. U.S. Navy now assists the sinking dhow carrying 14 Indians off the Oman coast. It's a major rescue operation that's been launched off the coast of Oman after a vessel carrying 14 Indian nationals began sinking. The distress situation unfolded approximately 80 nautical miles east of Ras Al Hadd, Oman, on the morning of June 14th. Upon receiving the information that the vessel was in danger, the U.S. Navy alerted shore authorities to launch the emergency response. According to sources, the vessel sinks, and then all 14 on board, however, fortunately, have been saved in a swift rescue maneuver. It was a U.S. Navy P-8 Maritime Patrol aircraft that responded to the crisis by dropping a life raft near the vessel and monitoring the very evacuation of those who were on board. The U.S. Navy also coordinated the surface assistance from a nearby merchant vessel, MV Jabal Ali 9, St. Kitts and Nevis flagship, that is. Following these measures, the crew members embarked onto the life raft after the dhow reportedly started sinking. Sources stated that the exact cause behind the sudden sinking of the dhow was, however, not immediately known. This is what we are gathering so far about the very incident that's come about. Let me quickly bring in Pranay here for more details. Pranay, what more are you learning about this rescue mission from the U.S.'s side, as well as what we've learned so far about why that vessel was sinking in the first place?
1: The exact reason of the sinking of the vessel is not known as yet, Shreya, but according to sources, the U.S. Navy has alerted the shore authorities, that is the Omani authorities and Indian Navy, that a vessel named Virat 1 with 14 Indians is reportedly sinking in position about 80 nautical miles east of Ras Al Had this morning. And a U.S. Navy P-8 dropped, which is a maritime reconnaissance aircraft. That aircraft gave a life, in fact, that dropped a life raft and monitored the crew embarking the life raft. And in fact, a St. Kitts and Nevis flagged merchant vessel, Jabal Ali 9, which was around the region. In fact, that P-8, the maritime reconnaissance aircraft of the United States, called up that vessel and in fact asked them to assist this Virat 1 vessel, which was having 14 of the Indian crew member on board. And in fact, this port, this vessel was also, its last port of call was Sohar and next port of call was Mumbai. So in fact, this MV Jabal Ali 9 was tasked to assist this Virat 1 and in fact help and assist the evacuation of 14 Indians on board.
0: Right, Pranay. So, this rescue mission that's come in at a time when if we speak of this particular coast of Oman, just a few days back, and even today as we are discussing this, there was a bit of a stressful situation between the U.S. and India because of those attacks on Indian flagships in the off the Oman coast, that is. And now this is a rescue mission that's come to the highlight from this very exact location. How are we looking at these consecutive developments taking place, Pranay?
1: Certainly, all these developments are taking place in high seas, but certainly after a phone call between External Affairs Minister Dr. S. Jayashankar and U.S. Secretary of State, I think this news has come at a time when the tensions between India and the United States after the U.S. Navy, targeting some of the commercial vessels on board which the Indian crew members were there. There were a lot of tensions and there were a lot of criticism as well as far as the U.S. position is concerned. After that, a U.S. naval aircraft, extending help in a rescue mission is also an indication that U.S. is also cognizant for the fact that, and that India is a strategic partner. And in fact, in such situation, the civilian life or life of the commercial or life on board these commercial vessels need to be protected. And in fact, they need to be extended, require help. At least they should have sounded even in previous cases of like MVJB or the other cases. In other vessels' cases, they should have informed either Omani authorities or Indian Navy regarding those vessels, especially at a time when Indian seafarers or Indian crew members were on board.
0: Very true, Pranay. Pranay, do stay with us. There's more news that's coming in. Viewers, let's quickly take a look. What we're learning of is an Indian national, Nishant Urithananathan, who's passed away earlier today due to medical complications. His mortal remains are currently on board MT Celestial at Dukum Port. as per the Embassy of India in Oman. This is a post, in fact, that they've come up with, wherein they've said, and I quote, "The embassy remains in close touch with the family members of the Indian national who unfortunately lost his life due to the medical conditions, crew members of the vessel and concerned authorities. Efforts are made underway and they're being made right now to facilitate the earliest possible particular arrangement that needs to be done to coordinate with his very family members." Now, this is what we are learning about. Pranay, coming back to you, what more are you learning about this very incident? What exactly happened to the Indian sailor? We'll get that connection back with Pranay. But right now, yes, viewers, this is the very post that's come in from the Indian embassy in Oman. "The embassy remaining in close touch with the family members of the Indian national whose life has been lost. Medical conditions is what's being cited behind the loss of life here, and the crew members of the vessel and concerned authorities are all coordinating to in fact be in constant touch with the very members of the family for the earliest possible disembarkation and repatriation of his mortal remains." So yes, viewers, this is the latest that we are learning about. This is he was in fact on board MT Celestial at Dukumport, is what we are learning about. Medical conditions, what exactly was the medical condition because of which he's lost his life, is something we're still awaiting details of. But this is the preliminary details we are gathering from the posts, two consecutive posts that's been made by the Indian Embassy in Oman so far. And remember, one after the other incidents taking place at this given point, of course, two of which we were discussing with Pranay earlier. Just a few days back, the consecutive attacks that have taken place on Indian vessels or vessels carrying Indian sailors off the Oman coast itself by the US. Then a particular ship that was sinking, an Indian vessel that was sinking earlier today, which has in fact seen a rescue mission being launched by the US. And now this is, however, an unfortunate news that we're learning of an Indian sailor having lost his life on board MT Celestial, again, off the coast of Oman itself. Pranay is back with us on the broadcast. Pranay, what more details are you gathering about this very incident so far?
1: There are limited details, but as far as the Indian Embassy Oman is concerned, they have put out a social media post saying that an Indian national, Nishant Urithinathan, passed away due to medical complication, and his mortal remains are currently on board MT Celestial around the Bukum port of Oman. And the Indian Embassy has been in continuous contact with the ship management company and is coordinating closely with all concerned stakeholders for the necessary arrangement being made for the early repatriation of the mortal remains to India. And in fact, the embassy remains in active coordination with the local Omani authorities as well and the port officials regarding the repatriation of the mortal remains of the deceased seafarer. And this vessel is expected to berth soon at the Bukum port, because this incident happened in the sea. And in fact, this vessel was approaching towards the Bukum port of Oman. And in fact, necessary arrangements have been made for the prompt recovery of the mortal remains, because there were some reports circulating on social media that this vessel was not equipped with the deep freezer facility so that they can preserve the mortal remains of the deceased seafarer. In fact, somehow they were managing the mortal remain of that deceased seafarer in a very difficult and a challenging situation. And that's why they have reached out to Indian authorities as well. And thereafter, the Indian Embassy in Oman got involved with this case. And in fact, they are now working out for the early repatriation of these mortal remains.
0: Right, Pranay. Thank you for bringing us all those details. On that note, viewers, we are shifting focus to more news coming in.

0: And as we speak of the international arena, let's take you straight to France now, where Prime Minister Narendra Modi currently is in, marking the start of a crucial six-day Europe tour. Prime Minister Modi and French President Emmanuel Macron jointly inaugurated the Bharat Innovates 2026 summit, where Prime Minister Modi highlighted the depth of India-France ties, calling the relationship a special partnership built on shared vision, conviction and innovation. Modi said both nations are working together to find solutions to global challenges, with cooperation spanning areas from security to sustainability. The Prime Minister also underlined India's growing innovation ecosystem, saying the country's youth is shaping its future. He described India as a breeding ground for innovators, home to the world's third largest startup ecosystem, and said the nation has immense potential in artificial intelligence, which is also being used to transform lives and create solutions for humanity. French President Emmanuel Macron, while addressing the very event, also called it a huge honour to welcome Prime Minister Modi and congratulated him on his record tenure as Prime Minister. Macron praised India's focus and research on research and innovation, saying the country is at the forefront of global technological progress, that is. He also cited the Chandrayaan 3 mission as a testament to India's capabilities. Modi and Macron are now holding bilateral talks currently. The meeting, in fact, assumes significance as the two leaders review the India-France special global strategic partnership. Discussions are expected to focus on defence, security and Indo-Pacific cooperation, while the launch of Bharat Innovates is to boost collaboration in AI, semiconductors, clean technology and the wider innovation ecosystem, especially involving frontier technology. So viewers, we are taking you straight to these live visuals now coming in from Nice, of that right ahead of that bilateral meeting that is to take place and has in fact begun between the two leaders, French President Emmanuel Macron and Prime Minister Narendra Modi. And as we were discussing, or rather mentioning earlier, this bilateral meeting comes in to be very crucial. Remember, the last bilateral meeting that's taken place between these two leaders dates back to December 1st, 2023, on the sidelines of the COP28 summit. But at the same time, it was President Macron who visited India earlier this year itself in the month of February to attend the AI Impact Summit in Mumbai, that was taking place in Mumbai. And during that time as well, he'd met Prime Minister Narendra Modi, and there were as many as around 20 agreements that were signed between the two countries. If we speak about the focal points which this bilateral meeting shall be in fact touching upon, or rather what's expected to be touched upon in this very meeting, remember, it comes in, this meeting comes in at tumultuous times when we speak of the geopolitical landscape, because there is a lot that's happening in terms of instability that's led to a lot of instable global order at this given point, be it economically or even in the energy sector, and which has overall had an impact on development and technology as well, of course. But at the same time, remember, it is the year 2026. This is the era of new innovation, new technologies, frontier technologies taking up the space of global innovation greatly. So which is where India has been playing a very, very crucial role, because India as a country has that unique combination to provide to the rest of the world, which is a union of both skill and scale. Different countries now are looking at possibilities to be collaborating with the country itself on that very nuance, that innovation, how to innovate alongside and along with India, which is something, of course, we saw President Macron himself underlining when he was addressing the Bharat Innovates event earlier in the day. So yes, technology and different, the technological ecosystem at a full length, if we look at AI, semiconductors, biotechnology, space sector, all of this will be a big, big part of the discussion that takes place today. But at the same time, we'll also be looking at geopolitical scenarios like the war that's continuing in West Asia. What's the end date that we're looking at, given that Trump has made announcements about the fact that there will be a deal that's to be signed very, very soon, in a few days' time for that matter, with a draft memorandum already having been released. On the other side, of course, we also see other sectors being a highlight here. If we speak of economy, that is, or renewable energy for that matter, all of this shall also be in focus. Defense, Civil nuclear energy, innovation, critical technologies, mobility, all of it shall be included in this very meeting itself that takes place between the two leaders. And another crucial aspect that one needs to remember is that India has just recently signed an FTA with the European Union. So there is a link, a big link, or rather a big role that France also serves within the European Union itself. So relations between India and France as global strategic partners will be very, very crucial within that ambit as well. Pranay Upadhyay joining me on the broadcast with more details on the same. Pranay, the bilateral meeting now beginning between the two leaders. Technology, of course, being at the helm of affairs in terms of what shall be discussed between the two leaders. But also, we see when we speak of France and India and the relationship the two have, the strategic partnership the two enjoy, the two countries enjoy, we also see defence, people-to-people ties being a very crucial part of that relationship.
1: Absolutely, Shreya. Not only the technological aspect of India-France relationship is of utmost importance, but besides that, people-to-people contact, the issue of the migration and mobility for the young Indian professionals is concerned, or be the issue of Indian students is concerned. And in fact, how France and India can collaborate and in third countries, because this relationship, this strategic partnership between India and France is a special global strategic partnership that, you know, both these countries are also undertaking projects in third countries as well. And in fact, this meeting of Prime Minister Modi and French President Emmanuel Macron is taking place at a time when France is hosting G7 summit. And ahead of the G7 summit, French President Macron would be meeting Prime Minister Modi. Both the leaders will not only be discussing the bilateral issues, but besides that, they will also be talking about many global issues, be it the Tisha conflict or the issues around the Indo-Pacific. And in fact, France is also an important strategic partner of India in the Indo-Pacific region. And in fact, both leaders have expressed the convergence of their ideas as far as the management of Indo-Pacific is concerned. And in fact, Prime Minister Modi said in as many words that he is quite delighted to see President Emmanuel Macron, and he is a great friend. And in fact, Prime Minister Modi also took it to social media by saying that, you know, he thanked Prime Minister, President Emmanuel Macron for his participation in Bharat Innovate as the two nations celebrate the year of innovation. So after these bilateral engagements, in fact, delegation level talks, both leaders are likely
0: to push. So lot is on that table, on that bilateral table at this given point as the meeting begins. Pranay, sorry to cut you short there, but we're completely running out of time. So viewers, before we let you go, let's quickly take a look at some of these excerpts from the addresses delivered by both Prime Minister Modi and Emmanuel Macron.
2: Bharat innovates. Bharat innovates ka bhi yahi lakshya hai. Bharat innovates is an invitation to the world to co-create the next chapter of global innovation with India. Main agle 3 dinon mein aapke sessions aur discussion ke liye bahut bahut shubhkamnaye deta hoon. Hum partnership chahte hain. हम को डेवलपमेंट चाहते हैं, हम जॉइंट रिसर्च चाहते हैं, हम शेयर्ड मैन्युफैक्चरिंग चाहते हैं और हम लॉन्ग टर्म कोलैबोरेशन चाहते हैं. मैं आज यहां मौजूद हर इन्वेस्टर, हर 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solutions तैयार कीजिए.
3: So, dear Prime Minister, I would like to congratulate you, of course, for being here. but also because a few days ago, you've become the prime minister with the longest serving time since the independence of India. This long run says a lot about your determined action or the strength of your country and its wonderful assets and your leadership. So we are very proud to have you here.
0: On that note, viewers, these are live visuals that we're bringing to you from Nice, where the bilateral meeting is currently underway. You can see both sides with their delegates, of course, being led by their leaders, respective leaders, Prime Minister Narendra Modi on one side and President Emmanuel Macron on the other side, with the bilateral meeting having just begun. And as Pranay and I were discussing earlier, there is a lot that, in fact, is on this table at this given point to be discussed between the two countries, given that it's coming in at a time which has been quite difficult time globally speaking, when we speak of economy, when we speak of energy sectors, especially with that war continuing. And for that matter, if we look at just the last few years, the global order has seen a lot of instability because of several, not one, but several wars that's been continuing. On that note, we also do see, if we do specifically speak of the two countries, there is collaborations on a lot of different fronts, if we speak. There are defense deals that the two countries have signed in the past as well, and we will be keeping a lookout as to what comes out of that. Of course, the biggest collaboration that happens to be historically between India and France is, of course, in the sector of technology. And that is something we will be keeping a lookout this time as well, with, of course, a joint launch of Bharat Innovates 2026 that we just witnessed a little while back. So, yes, on that very note, we're leaving you with these very visuals of the Prime Minister and the President together in Nice. And as the bilateral meeting continues, we will keep a very close watch on the same. But for right now, we are leaving you on this very note. Thank you for tuning in.
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7: 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I still remember that. And Third Eye Blind. 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

0: We didn't buy significant amount of Russian oil till 2022. Circumstances compelled us to get into that market. And I must say, the Russians have been steady suppliers because they put the cargoes out there and you go out there and buy oil, whichever is the most reasonable and available oil. But I do want people to remember this. At that time, the US specifically asked India to buy Russian oil to stabilize the world markets.
1: Yeah.
0: Okay? Right now,
1: yeah.
0: If you see, after having first put tariffs on us last year for buying Russian oil, the US then again lifted its sanctions
2: because
0: on
2: Russian
0: oil.
2: They need the oil price down again. Yeah.
0: So let's not pretend that there is some great principle involved here. I mean, if it is on, off, and, you know, do it when it suits us and don't do it when it doesn't suit us. I mean, come on. We are all the adults in the room. We know what the game is. So I don't think making this about sanctimony is really warranted.
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0: Greetings and welcome to a brand new edition of the Tech Today Show. And as you can see behind me, this is a Tech Today special right here in Apple Park. Apple WWDC 2026, all of the big updates. You talk about the new Siri, Apple Intelligence, how the entire Apple ecosystem is becoming much more interactive and cohesive is what we will talk about on the show this week. And how and what it means for you as an Apple user, we will break down each and everything. A brand new Tech Today, a special one right here in Apple Park with me, Cyrus. So before we get on with all of the major announcements, I just wanted to show you the atmosphere of what it really feels like standing here in Apple Park. That's the main stage where Apple CEO Tim Cook comes in, gives us a preview of what kind of announcements will be coming in. But I'm telling you, this year's WWDC feels very different because of the kind of announcements we are expecting. Lots of changes coming to AI and all of the Apple software. But the thing is, it's going to completely change the way people use Apple devices. And we surely are looking forward to all of the announcements coming in.
1: A Monday morning in Cupertino, California. The sun barely up, and outside Apple Park, that enormous glass and steel spaceship that Steve Jobs spent the last years of his life designing. There are people who flew in from Japan, from Germany, from India, from Brazil. Developers who build apps that millions of people use. Journalists who cover every pixel Apple releases. Students who won scholarships just to be in that room. And every single one of them is carrying the same quiet question in that auditorium. What will really happen? The crowd seems to have the sense of optimism that Apple may finally be able to crack the AI code. While the announcements at this year's WWDC haven't been as revolutionary, there are a few under-the-radar features that will transform Apple in the months to come. It's important to know that Apple users haven't been pleased with its AI. Because here's the thing about Apple that most casual users don't fully clock. Apple is the most valuable company in the planet. It sells over 200 million iPhones every year. It has more than 2 billion active devices in the world. And yet, for the last 3 years, in the one conversation that the entire technology industry has been consumed by, Apple has been awkwardly visible, almost embarrassingly late. That conversation is artificial intelligence. Seeing competitors like ChatGPT, Gemini, Microsoft find success in many of the consumer-centric tools they've offered, Apple has been lagging in this race and quite irritably been at crossroads over AI development at the cost of user privacy. However, this year at WWDC, not only has Apple emboldened its AI capabilities, it's done that without compromising on data security. The biggest promise is a smarter, more efficient Siri, something that Apple users have been constantly pushing for.
0: I know that many Apple users have always complained about Siri not being smart enough, not being integrated that well into Apple's app ecosystem, and that has changed at this year's WWDC. Yes, Siri AI, it gets a new name, it gets a new language altogether, and it is more intuitive, it has different voices, and it interacts well with Apple's ecosystem. Let's check out what Siri AI is and what it will do to change your Apple experience.
1: Meet Siri AI, ground-up architectural rebuild. 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It now lives inside the dynamic island, the interactive pill at the top of your iPhone screen. Swipe down and you get a chat interface that looks familiar. It feels like iMessage, but it's talking to something that knows your entire digital life. There is also a dedicated Siri app, a full-screen standalone app where your conversation history syncs across every Apple device through the iCloud. Ask Siri something on your phone at breakfast, come back to the exact conversation on your Mac at lunch. What can it do that the old Siri couldn't? It sees your screen. Siri AI has full awareness of whatever is on your display at any given moment. An email, or could be a news article, or even a restaurant menu, or even text threads. It can read them all. It understands them and acts on them. Apple showed this live on the stage. Someone receives a message about a potluck dinner, asks Siri what they should bring based on conversation, gets suggestions, picks one, and then Siri finds a recipe, drops it into notes, and then adds the ingredients into reminders. All of this is happening without opening a single additional app, all inside one flowing conversation. It chains tasks and you can give Siri a sequence of linked actions across multiple apps and it executes them in order. Just one instruction and execution of multiple steps across multiple apps.
0: So that was a bit about Siri, how it is going to change and how it will transform the way you use the Apple ecosystem. Now, it's more intuitive, more smarter, and that's something, that's the benefit that will come to Apple users over the years. It's across ecosystem, it's just not about the iPhone, but it's also about how it will interact across devices. So yes, a lot of developments coming in the months to come. But it's just not about Siri, right? It's also about the OS ecosystem, Mac OS, iOS, iPad OS. How will all of these change the way you use Apple devices is also something that's interesting. So let's find out.
1: Last year, Apple introduced Liquid Glass, and it was genuinely difficult to live with it every day. The internet had feelings, and those were strong ones. So this year, Craig Federighi walked on stage and did something elegant. He acknowledged some of the things that needed improvement, and this year, Apple is making those changes. Like Liquid Glass default is now less translucent. It's more readable now, has more solid animations, and they've also added a full opacity slider, which means you can dial the glass effect from anywhere completely frosted to essentially flat. Your phone. So these animations now become your choice. But the bigger story is speed. Apple rebuilt the engine underneath everything. With search, mail, photos, everything from scratch. Which means app launch faster, AirDrop is also faster, and your phone feels much snappier. Apple called it their Snow Leopard moment. Named after the legendary 2009 Mac update that skipped new features and just made everything better. And also the iOS 27 supports all the way back to the iPhone 11, a phone from 2019. That's 7 years of support. And in this industry, it's something almost unheard of. On the Mac though, the new OS is called Golden Gate. It's a beautiful name, but it comes from a hard goodbye. Intel Macs are no longer supported, which means Macs running on Intel chipsets, it's the last time you will get an update. Apple Silicon is the only way forward now for Apple users.
0: There was this one experience at Apple Park which I just loved, is the new Shortcuts app. Now, I personally do not use Shortcuts a lot. However, considering that the changes now that are coming in iOS 27, that's going to be really interesting. Now, the best part about Shortcuts over here is how you can, using human language, customize different applications and also different triggers, which can, you know, seamlessly work across ecosystem. It's just not about Mac OS. It's also available in iPad on and also in iOS. So how this works is, basically, if you have certain shortcuts that you have customized on your iPhone, you can then interact with the artificial intelligence and then tell it that you want to add certain different elements or triggers to your shortcuts, and they will happen immediately.
1: Now here's something worth pausing before we get onto the features of the new Apple OS ecosystem. Over the last 2 years, barely a month has gone by without a government somewhere in the world summoning a tech executive to explain what their platform is doing to protect children online. Australia restricted social media for under 16s by law. The UK tightened its Online Safety Act. The US has also been locked in ongoing battles over algorithmic harm to teenagers. And governments in Asia, Europe, South America, all of them are asking the same question, but in different languages. who is really responsible for what happens to a child on your platform. Apple, as the company that puts a screen in the hands of most of the world's children through the iPhone and the iPad, has been right in the center of that conversation. And iOS 27 is the most concrete answer yet. The foundation is child accounts. From iOS 27 onwards, any device being set up for a user under the age of 13 years goes through a mandatory child account setup. A new, simplified process that automatically activates age-appropriate protection across the entire Apple ecosystem the moment you finish. Not optional, not buried under settings, but into the first-run experience. Screen time has been completely redesigned around something Apple is calling time allowance. Apple worked with clinical experts to embed recommended time guidelines by age group directly into the setup flow. So instead of a parent guessing whether 2 hours of screen time is reasonable for a 9-year-old, the system makes an evidence-based suggestion. So you can just adjust it, but the starting point is informed. Then there's ask to browse. Before a child on your family sharing plan can visit a new website, the request comes to you first. You approve or deny it. The new contacts need approval before communication even begins. So someone your child does not know cannot simply start messaging them without a parental green light. Communication filters have been expanded as well. They now proactively detect and block graphic and harmful content from appearing in shared messages before it renders, not after it. None of this in any manner makes the internet safe. But what Apple has done over here is move the guardrails from a thing that you had to find and configure yourself to a system that is on by default and informed by experts and built into the operating system. For a parent who is not a particularly technical person, this is a genuine upgrade in peace of mind.
0: I feel one of the biggest problems that Apple Intelligence had earlier is that it wasn't conversational, it wasn't intuitive, it wasn't linked into Apple's app ecosystem that well compared to what Google or maybe other AI platforms offer. And I think that is the one thing that Apple has addressed at this year's WWDC 2026. A more intuitive, more cohesive Apple Intelligence is what Apple is promising for all of the users.

0: and can now fix them. One tap and Siri opens the website, signs in on your behalf and then generates a strong replacement password and then swaps it automatically. No manual setups and copy pasting anymore and no more excuses. The badge you have been ignoring for 8 months is now available on iOS 27.
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0: Very good evening, viewers. Welcome. You're watching India Today with me, Sriya Kundu. And this hour, our top focus is on the domestic arena, tracking one of the biggest political stories that's been unfolding in the state of Bengal. Now, what we're given to understand is breaking news that's coming in. The TMC rebellion seems to have gotten just bigger. Now, rebel MPs are in a meeting with Union Minister Bhupendra Yadav yet again at his residence in the national capital. Now, who all are in attendance in this very meeting? MP Shayoni Ghosh, Mala Roy, Prashun Banerjee, Arup Chakraborty, Shatabdi Roy, Kakoli Ghosh Dostidar and Sudeep Bandyopadhyay were seen in attendance at Bhupendra Yadav's residence for this very meeting taking place. This is crucial information coming in from the national capital. While a lot has been happening within the TMC, it's been looking at turbulent times within the party, with an entire rebel camp having been formed now, stating that they are the real TMC and they've already expressed their opinion of parting ways with the party leadership, which is Mamata Banerjee and Abhishek Banerjee. A lot of them have also said that, yes, they do still have respect for their leader, Mamata Banerjee, but they have been miffed with how the party lines have been conducted, how things have been conducted politically speaking, organizationally speaking within the party for the last couple of years, which a lot of them have said is what led to the major loss that they suffered in the state of Bengal just a month back. So there is, of course, that rebel MP camp that who was supposed to, in fact, meet Shubhendu Adhikari today itself, but that meeting did not take place. Instead, we see them, these MPs, meeting Union Minister Bhupendra Yadav. Now, if we just take you back to the development yesterday, remember, so far there's one letter that's gone to the Lok Sabha Speaker, which had 19 signatories. Yesterday, there was a new joinee we could see in this entire camp, which was Sudeep Bandyopadhyay, who also went to meet Bhupendra Yadav. Now, after that, today in the latest episode, we see all of these MPs, the group that we just named, Shayoni Ghosh, Mala Roy, Shatabdi Roy, Prashun Banerjee, Sudeep Bandyopadhyay as well, Kakoli Ghosh Dostidar, all of them are yet again at Bhupendra Yadav's residence. Well, a lot of discussion is definitely taking place as to how are they going to proceed in the very house, because remember, they are slated to meet the Speaker of the House tomorrow. So Anmol Bali is joining me on the broadcast with more details on this very story right now. Anmol, a very good evening to you. What is it that you are picking up at this point with regards to the meeting that is taking place at Bhupendra Yadav's residence? Who all are there? The final list, if you could just tell us. And the fact that this camp is only expanding with more and more MPs adding to it.
1: So, Isha, I'll show you currently in the visuals. I'm here outside the residence of Bhupendra Yadav in charge of BJP in West Bengal, where we have seen that around 4 p.m., around 20 MPs have started pouring here for a meeting just a day before they will be meeting the speaker. I'll show you here in the visuals that leaders here were discussing about their strategy. Around 20 rebels from the Trinamool Congress came here. First, we have seen Shayoni Ghosh, then Mala Roy, Shatabdi Roy, Sudeep Bandyopadhyay, Kakoli Ghosh, and various other leaders like Prashun Banerjee, Sharmila Sarkar, Jagdish Basunia and other member parliaments from the Trinamool Congress came here to discuss with the Bhupendra Yadav. Even we have got to know that Nishikant Dubey was also inside here. The purpose was to discuss the political future strategy just before meeting Lok Sabha Speaker Om Birla, and the leaders have now left the residence from the back gate, and we are told that they will be going to Banga Bhavan for the dinner, and from there they might be going to Om Birla's residence to submit their letter to classify their faction as the real TMC, aligning with the NDA. And we have been seeing from the last 1 week, this is not the very first meeting. We have also seen on the 8th June, various member parliaments have met Bhupendra Yadav, and then we have seen a wildcard entry yesterday when Sudeep Bandyopadhyay has met Bhupendra Yadav here at the residence, and now the political developments are coming from West Bengal as well as from the national capital, where soon these MPs might be meeting Speaker Om Birla to submit their letter to classify themselves as a rebel faction from the TMC, aligning with the National Democratic Alliance.
0: Right, Anmol, thank you for those latest details that is taking place in the national capital. Viewers, more is happening within this very ambit. Let's quickly take a look as to news coming in. What we're learning from our sources now is that some TMC MPs, including Shagorika Ghosh and Kirti Azad, have reached Om Birla's residence and will be meeting him, though they have no formal appointment with the Lok Sabha Speaker. TMC MPs are now countering, is what we see, as a move to counter the rebel camp, that is. Remember, we brought to you that list of those who have moved to the rebel camp. So far, 20 names is what we see, including Sudeep Bandyopadhyay being also added to that very list. And now, in fact, Kakuli Ghosh Dasida earlier in the day having come out to say that we have as many as 22 MPs supporting us. But the loyalists who continue to support Mamata Banerjee within the TMC itself and I consider her as the supremo of the party still, well, they are some of them.
2: নেত্রীর মতন একটা ভূমিকা নিয়ে থাকুক, আবারও কোথাও এদের আবেদনটা আমাকে স্পর্শ করেছে, তার জন্য আমি সিদ্ধান্ত নিলাম যে এদের সঙ্গে থাকা যেতে পারে। আবার আমার দেওয়ার ইচ্ছে নেই, ধর আমি 34 জনের সাংসদ যখন 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
0: This is Sudeep Bandyopadhyay, in fact, saying that he's been unhappy with the kind of complaints that have been coming in against the party supremo and how they've been working and handling with the organization of the party, which is why he has decided to part ways with them and join the rebel MPs. When asked whether he shall be taking responsibility,
2: I said to him, if you are supposed to be there, then you will.
0: When asked whether he will be taking responsibility of the rebel camp, he has said that no. When the party had 34 MPs under him back in 2016, that's when he had given his leadership to the MPs in the parliament within TMC. But now it is Kakuli Ghosh Dasidar who's leading this entire rebel camp and he will be following suit. When also asked whether he will be signing that very letter at this given point of time. Remember, 19 signatories already on that letter. He has come out to say, no, he will first be wanting to meet the Chief Minister of West Bengal, that is Shubhendu Adhikari. And after that itself, he will be signing any sort of document. But right now, he has come out to confirm that he is a part of the rebel MP camp in the TMC. That's claiming that they are the real TMC at this given point of time and have parted ways with Mamata Banerjee and Abhishek Banerjee and the loyalists who continue to consider them as the main party's chief and the leadership. Ashutosh Mishra joining me on the broadcast with more details. Ashutosh, we were just bringing to our viewers news about how there are certain TMC loyalists right now like Shagorika Ghosh and Kirti Azad who are at Om Birla's residence. What is important to understand is this meeting, while there was no formal appointment, it comes in right before the rebel MPs
3: পার্টিতে আছেন, তারা যারা লেজিস্লেটর যারা যারা দলের রিপ্রেজেন্টেটিভ হাউসের মধ্যে, তারা স্প্লিট করে অন্য একটা পার্টি বা অন্য একটা সেপারেট গ্রুপ বানাতে পারেন না। দ্য কনস্টিটিউশন ইজ ভেরি ক্লিয়ার, দ্যার ইজ নো লিগ্যালিটি ইন এ সেপারেট গ্রুপ।
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0: This is what we are learning as Shagorika Ghosh just spoke to the media there. She is being accompanied by Kirti Azad. She's saying that they've already submitted a letter to Om Birla with regards to the situation.
3: There is no legality.
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0: As we were just mentioning, that's MP Kirti Azan, an MP, Member of Parliament Raghurekha Ghosh, who just spoke to the media outside Om Birla's residence. And they have to say that constitutionally, as per the constitution and its sections, what is laid down in the rule book there is one cannot split a party and form a different group just at the drop of a hat. There is no legality supporting it, and the fact that Supreme Court will not be allowing this, what happened in Maharashtra was wrong, that's what they have to say, mentioning, basically referring back to Shiv Sena and the split that had taken place between the Uddhav Thackeray faction and the Eknath Shinde faction. But at the same time, they also have to say that they've submitted a letter to Om Birla. This would be one of the strategies they have now picked up. Remember, as we were mentioning earlier, that there is no formal appointment that had in fact been made by the loyalists, the member of the parliament who were still loyalists of Mamata Banerjee within the TMC. No formal appointment, but they've still met with Om Birla right ahead of the rebel camp meeting Om Birla tomorrow. That was an official meeting that had already been scheduled for tomorrow. But ahead of that, the loyalists and these members of parliament have already submitted a letter apprising the speaker about the situation. Let's listen in to what... Okay, so we have Ashutosh Mishra back with us. Ashutosh, what are you picking up from right outside Om Birla's residence at this given point? A letter has been submitted to Om Birla by the TMC loyalists, the MPs who are continuing to be loyalists. Just take us through it. What are you picking up from right outside Om Birla's residence at this given point? A letter has been submitted to Om Birla by the TMC loyalists, the MPs who are continuing to be loyalists. Just take us through it.
6: भूपेंद्र यादव के घर पर सभी सांसद
7: भूपेंद्र यादव के घर पर सभी हैं। आज डिनर हो
8: So I asked this question to Sagarika, the purpose of the visit. In fact, she did meet the speaker, as she say, and the meeting lasted for 5 to 7 minutes. She said that we have submitted the letter by Abhishek Banerjee that was written on 10th of June, where he says no other faction within the TMC should be recognized as a TMC party because it is represented by the party leader and the chief whip in the parliament, in the Lok Sabha. And that's exactly what the letter has been submitted by Kirti Azad. And Sagarika Ghosh, one member from the Lok Sabha, another from the Rajya Sabha on TMC. As we see the rebel MPs now, any moment, any time soon, they'll be visiting at Speaker's residence. So this is clearly a faction. In fact, the Abhishek Banerjee's returns, that letter that is given to the Speaker, that cites the Maharashtra judgment, that faction within the party in the House cannot be termed as an original political party, as original political parties represented by the party chief. On that terms, again, the number that it matters, whether it is 19, whether it is 20, because out of 28 existing number of the Member of Parliament of the TMC, whether do they have the number? Mathematically, it requires 19.24. That's what the formula says. So whether they have 19 MPs or 20, that is yet to be seen. Of course, the BJP claims they have 20 MPs. In fact, we have seen certain lists that doing around. So 19 were clearly marked, printed. Another, the 20th name was handwritten. So once they start arriving at the speaker's residence, the head count will clearly describe whether it is 90 or 20, and that will eventually decide how big setback it is going to be, because then it becomes the legal battle for the TMC outside the parliament. Of course, they'll have to go to Supreme Court, and which they will, because for now it's a political battle, and within the faction that it was very much anticipated that what could happen post, we have seen the debacle for the TMC in the assembly election. Shreya.
0: Very true, Ashutosh. And right now, in fact, as you mentioned that, you know, there are some of those names, signatories in that letter, 19 names that we'd earlier seen. But what Kakuli Ghosh Dostedar earlier in the day had to say is the number won't just be... Okay, we have a member of the parliament, Raghurekha Ghosh, speaking. Let's listen in.
9: तरह से जो तृणमूल कांग्रेस को तोड़ना चाहते हैं
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9: मुलाकात
3: हुई? हमने चिट्ठी दी है। चलो मंडल।
0: So that is what Sagarika Ghosh had to underline yet again. And let us tell you that letter we have also been able to access at this given point of time, where All India Trinamool Congress, in fact, comes out to issue a very stern warning. And this is the letter that's been given to the speaker, submitted to the speaker, that they've urged the speaker not to grant recognition to the rebel faction. And what the loyalists have to currently say, the members of parliament who are still continuing to be loyalists of the TMC have to say that it is A, illegal, they cannot be parting way from the TMC and form a separate group altogether. It is unparliamentary and it is against the constitution of the country. At the same time, she's also come out to say that it is really not right, morally correct what they're doing, given that these were the same leaders who have represented the party, who have won using the very name and representing the very name and that symbol of the party, which they are now claiming to be theirs alone, and not Mamata Banerjee herself, who in fact came out to form the very party back in the day. This is Kirti Azad now. Let's listen in to whether he addresses some of the questions that's being posed by the media. But overall, this is the sense that we're presenting to you, where they've cited 2023, the Supreme Court judgment, as well over this political matter itself.
10: का भी जजमेंट है कि सेपरेट ग्रुप नहीं हो सकता, पॉलिटिकल पार्टी के साथ ही जाना है तो, और सब कुछ है कॉन्स्टिट्यूशन में है, बेंच ने ये बात सुप्रीम कोर्ट के बेंच ने कही है, तो ये लोग जो कर रहे हैं वो गलत है। वही थोड़ा सा उसका जो बैकग्राउंड था वो माननीय स्पीकर को देने आए थे। बहुत बहुत धन्यवाद।
9: थैंक यू सर। थैंक यू।
0: So you've heard all the members of the parliament who just left from Om Birla's residence. Let me quickly take this back to Ashutosh, who continues to track this story from right outside the residence of Om Birla at this given point. Ashutosh, this letter that's been submitted by the loyalists at this, the TMC loyalists at this given point, that states that in fact cites the 2023 Supreme Court judgment over whether a split in a political party is possible or not. And this is the Maharashtra case that they've come out to cite at this point of time. But at the same time, we had seen the split that took place in Maharashtra. And if the rebel camp does indeed come out to have the numbers, it will be a long legal battle at the end of the day, which even the loyalists, or for that matter, the speaker can't be completely overlooking.
8: Well, again, speaker's prerogative to take that call with regards to a recognition of that faction is concerned. Now, when we talk about Supreme Court verdict on Maharashtra case, this was clearly defined when it comes to the split of a faction. And then the existing rule within the frame of the constitution that says two-third majority will be required to for any faction to escape from the anti-defection law. Maharashtra, the verdict clearly said, this is not the first time, in fact, that has been cited. If you remember, right, exactly what had happened in Punjab when the two-third MPs of the Aam Aadmi Party of Rajya Sabha, when they made a faction, that was the letter submitted. I mean, AAP contested exactly on the same terms. That Maharashtra verdict by Supreme Court says that faction within a party cannot be recognized as a party in the House. That exactly the contention has been submitted by Abhishek Banerjee. But at the same time, it will be House's prerogative whether the Speaker is going to accept what the letter by Abhishek Banerjee had been submitted, or he's going to accept the letter that will be submitted by the group of these MPs, whether it is 19 or the 20. Clearly, the constitution said number has to be 20, existing number of 28 out of the TMC MLAs, they should not be no less than 20. Whether they have the support of 20 MLAs, of course, the BJP has been clearly, when there is an optics war, then so clearly since day one, we have the number. Whether that number is there, that will reflect it immediately at the Speaker's house. If they have 20, clearly it's will be speaker's prerogative, and more likely that will be recognized as a party within. Then what comes is the legal battle for the TMC, whether they are going to approach the Supreme Court, that look, it is the same court which has given its opinion in the verdict, clearing a definition, recognition of a faction within the party in the Maharashtra judgment. What had happened with Shiv Sena, that's what we have seen, how the NCP was split. Then we see the similar case with the Aam Aadmi Party. So that's a very long legal battle. What it more likes, in what we understand, the political scenario, it looks like immediate a major setback for the TMC. Upcoming monsoon session, it will create an uproar. For now, we know those who have not been part of this faction, again, certain legal trouble will be for them to continue being in West Bengal. And then we'll see more and more from street to the parliament to even the legal battle. And that will be a big drama that will be unfolding from West Bengal to New Delhi. Shreya.
0: Very true, Ashutosh. Just give us a second here. We'll come back to you for more details on the same and to continue with the discussion. But viewers, let me just quickly take you back to the responses that we just heard in from Members of Parliament Kirti Azad and Jagrika Ghosh right while they were leaving from Om Birla's residence after that meeting and having submitted Abhishek Banerjee's letter to him.
10: Supreme Court ke constitutional bench mein ye kaha gaya hai, शेड्यूल 10 के चार अनुच्छेद में कहा गया है कोई स्प्लिट हो ही नहीं सकता. जो भी है, जो महाराष्ट्र में हुआ वो गलत है, उसी को लेकर हम यहाँ आवेदन देने आए थे. वो आवेदन हमने दे दिया है माननीय स्पीकर को और हमको पूरा विश्वास है कि कानून के अंतर्गत ही जैसा काम करते रहे स्पीकर वैसे करेंगे.
0: दिस इज व्यूअर्स व्हाट वी आर लुकिंग एट. इट इज It's not just one thing that we're talking about in terms of a setback to the TMC. It is quite the episode that's unfolded within the parliament itself. And remember, the parliament is currently not in session. So when it does come into session, which is the monsoon session, we'll see just in a month's time, the TMC, where will the TMC then be headed? Will there be two factions of the TMC or will there be one consolidated party with certain of these rebel MPs facing action from the party's chief? That would be a big question at this given point of time. However, it is more to do with the technicalities and the legalities that's being pushed forward by both sides. Both sides are, in fact, engaged in massive strategizing at this given point of time. Letters being submitted by both factions, loyalist group and the rebel TMC group at this given point. Let's quickly listen in to what Jagrika Ghosh had to say earlier when she was very specifically mentioning that what the rebel camp is trying to do here is clearly illegal.
11: हमने चिट्ठी दी है स्पीकर साहब को कि इस तरह से जो तृणमूल कांग्रेस को तोड़ना चाहते हैं, जो अलग से लोकसभा के अंदर एक जुट बनाना चाहते हैं, ये संविधान के बिल्कुल खिलाफ है. संविधान इसको अलाउ नहीं करता है. ये संविधान के विपरीत है. ये कानून के विपरीत है.
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0: Ashutosh continues to be with us on the broadcast. Ashutosh, one question that remains here is what Kakuli Ghosh Dostedar was speaking of earlier, that the numbers are not just going to restrict itself to 20 at this point, but it may go up to 22. And honestly, we've been looking at the developments. Every passing day, there is a new leader who's coming out to join the rebel MP. So if indeed there is a situation that arises where they not only surpass the number 20 and probably settle somewhere at 22 or maybe 23, what happens then? Do we see the speaker then probably being in a situation where he would have to give them a fair hearing as well, the rebel group that is?
8: Well, all your questions, Shreya, that you raise perhaps lies in the what we see in the politics, that there is nothing certain or uncertain. When we see the four arch rival coming together, I mean, who can be really sure that sooner or later perhaps could be a day when all 28 joins the BJP could come to this fold. I mean, can anyone assure that this will not happen? And we have seen what the situation is playing in different parts of in different political party. That's a political spectrum. You cannot be really certain about anything. For now, it's a legal battle and a political battle. And well, that's what very much anticipated, that the breakaway within when Shiv Sena goes out of power. We have seen what had happened with their MPs, their MLAs, different factions. All looks like the arrival has started taking place. We'll also update you once we see the rebel MPs coming at the Speaker's house. But as we see what had happened in Maharashtra, then again the similar thing happened with the NCP. Exactly the another operation that we have seen, breaking away of the Aam Aadmi Party in Rajya Sabha. So that will clearly happen. Again, the legal battle is very long. By now, you know, the process itself becomes very crucial, critical, and a very long judicial process when it comes to political split is concerned. Of course, the Maharashtra was quite long, and then we see the decision coming out.
0: What we've seen, yes, now, definitely, Ashutosh, what we've seen in the past with other parties, especially in the recent past, it was with the Shiv Sena in Maharashtra, which is something that's been cited by Abhishek Banerjee himself in his letter to the Lok Sabha Speaker Om Birla. And in a short while, what we are given to understand is the rebel MPs may also be meeting Om Birla. So yes, there's a lot that's happening even in the national capital as we speak of the members of parliament who are now loyalists, as well as a rebel camp emerging within the TMC. We are keeping you updated with all that's happening. But for now, we will be ending the bulletin right here. Do stay tuned to India Today as we come back with more news and updates.
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13: This is the sound of Claire cooking dinner at home. And that's the sound of a fraud alert from Wells Fargo, flagging a charge for a pricey restaurant in Paris. Considering Claire isn't in Paris right now, that seemed odd to the bank and to Claire. Two taps later, Claire says nope to the charge, and Wells Fargo is on the case. However you make money work, Wells Fargo can work with that.
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0: Hello and welcome. You're watching India Today Explains. I'm Akshita Nanthagopal, and over the next 30 minutes, I'll explain and break down some of the big stories of the week. We'll focus first on the big TMC implosion. There's been a lot of talk about the anti-defection law and whether it comes into effect in this case. So I'll break that down right on top for you. POK this week has seen a protest flare up. So we go back in time to break down the history of Pakistan-occupied Kashmir and the reason for the unrest. We also talk about the big global headline moment of Xi Jinping and Kim Jong-un's meeting. Also on the show, the FIFA World Cup has begun, and we'll highlight the new stadium rules, including no lasers. And finally, to talk about the big global headline moment of Xi Jinping and Kim Jong-un's meeting. Also on the show, the FIFA World Cup has begun, and we'll highlight the new stadium rules, including no lasers. And finally, astronauts now will be super stylish as Prada will design their suits. So we'll get you an interesting back-in-time explainer on the evolution of space suits. So lots lined up. Let's get started. Can an MLA or MP win an election on one party's ticket and then switch sides after getting elected? That's exactly the problem that India's anti-defection law was designed to tackle. And every time there's political turmoil, there are twists and turns, rebel MLAs or a government facing a numbers crisis, this law suddenly becomes the center of attention. So let's break it down for you. What is the anti-defection law? And when was it brought in? This law actually has its roots in one of Indian politics' most famous phrases. You may have heard it. Aaya Ram, Gaya Ram. What is this about? In 1967, Haryana MLA Gaya Lal reportedly changed parties three times in a single day. As political defections became increasingly common, concerns grew that governments could be toppled through inducements, through pressure or political bargaining. And so to curb this, Parliament introduced the Anti-Defection Law. This was in 1985 through the 10th schedule of the Constitution. The objective was simple. Stop elected representatives from switching sides after voters had already given them a mandate. The law lays down three situations where an MLA or MP can lose their seat. One, if they voluntarily give up membership of the political party. Second, if they vote against the party whip or even abstain from voting despite directions issued by the party. Third, if they join another political party. But here's the interesting bit. And this is what's constantly used, by the way. A legislator doesn't always have to submit a formal resignation letter to be seen as having left a party. The Supreme Court has ruled that a member's conduct can be enough. Publicly backing rival parties, attending opposition rallies, or repeatedly engaging in anti-party activities. All of that can be interpreted as voluntarily giving up membership. In other words, actions can sometimes matter more than paperwork. But who decides? The decision is taken by the Speaker or Chairman of the House after receiving a petition seeking disqualification. Originally, the law tried to make the presiding officer's decision final, but the Supreme Court later ruled that these decisions can be challenged and reviewed by the courts. Is there an exception? Yes, and it's one of the most debated parts of the law. A legislator will not be disqualified if the original political party merges with another political party. But there's a condition here, and note this carefully. At least two-thirds of the members of that legislative party must agree to the merger, then it stands. That's why whenever there's a rebellion within a party, political observers obsess over one number. Have they managed to reach the two-thirds mark or not, so that they don't attract the anti-defection law? For example, in the case of TMC, since what's happening right now is making headlines, the party has 28 MPs in Parliament, and at least 19 would be needed to meet the two-thirds threshold. But remember, I'm talking about a merger, not just a rebellion, but a merger with another political party. Anything less than 19 could expose rebel lawmakers to disqualification proceedings. So they're immune here, but they haven't spoken of a merger just yet. This provision became especially prominent during the political crisis in Maharashtra in 2022. And courtesy that, a term was coined, the Maharashtra model. This was a term that emerged after the rebellion led by Eknath Shinde within the Shiv Sena. Shinde and a large group of MLAs crossed that crucial two-third mark. allowing them to argue that they represented the legitimate legislature party and helping them avoid disqualification under the merger provisions of the anti-defection law. Since then, whenever speculation emerges about a possible split within a political party, commentators often ask whether rebels can replicate the Maharashtra model. In other words, whether they can gather enough legislators to reach that two-thirds threshold. The key point is that a small rebellion may trigger disqualification proceedings. A large enough rebellion can potentially claim protection under the law's merger exception. So why does the law often make headlines? Because while it explains who can be disqualified, it doesn't clearly say how quickly a decision must be taken. There's no fixed deadline for the speaker to decide defection cases. Critics argue that this creates a major loophole. In several instances, legislators accused of switching sides have continued as MLAs or MPs for months while disqualification petitions remained pending. Courts have repeatedly expressed concern over such delays, with some constitutional experts calling for a time-bound decision-making process. This law has triggered a huge debate. You've got supporters arguing that the law prevents horse trading, discourages opportunistic defections, and helps keep elected governments stable. Critics of the law say that it has an unintended consequence, that instead of encouraging independent lawmakers, it often compels legislators to vote exactly as the party leadership directs. That if a whip is issued, you follow it. As a result, MPs and MLAs may have less freedom to vote according to their own judgment or even the wishes of their own constituents. Several experts have suggested that the anti-defection law should apply only to crucial votes that determine whether a government survives, such as confident motions, budget votes. The anti-defection law was created to stop the politics of, like I said, Aaya Ram Gaya Ram, and bring stability to India's democracy. Four decades on, the debate continues. Whether it's a rebellion in a state assembly or speculation about a split in parliament, the same question keeps coming back. Can rebels reach the two-third mark? Because under India's anti-defection law, that number can make that difference between disqualification and survival. POK is on the edge again. Security forces in Pakistan-occupied Kashmir killed at least 27 people, even as they did everything possible to foil a protest. Rawalkot, Muzaffarabad, Mirpur. These towns in Pakistan-occupied Kashmir have been rocked by unrest, by detentions and killings that have challenged Islamabad's authority in the region. The tensions over governance, inflation, political representation and allegations of state repression. Tensions between India and Pakistan are rising after the Pahalgam terror attack. The POK, Pakistan-occupied Kashmir, is in the limelight once again as demands are on the rise to reclaim POK by India. So POK is a part of UT, Union Territory Jammu and Kashmir and Ladakh in India, illegally occupied by Pakistan. Let's run you through the history of this region. Pakistan-occupied Kashmir is comprised of Muzaffarabad, Poonch, Mirpur and Gilgit-Baltistan. Let's begin from the very beginning, the independence of India in 1947, when Jammu and Kashmir was actually the largest among the 562 princely states, spanning an area of 218,779 square kilometres. Now, as per the Indian Independence Act of 1947, the Maharaja of Kashmir, Hari Singh, was given the option either to join Pakistan or to join India during the partition. But the Maharaja agreed to have a standstill agreement with both India and Pakistan to postpone making a decision. However, only the state signed this agreement with Pakistan. The Indian government refused to sign any standstill agreement. Maharaja Hari Singh was facing regular intervention in Poonch district and lost control in several western districts because you had these provinces being attacked by Pakistan's tribal militia groups. This happened on October 22, 1947, and that's when it started. Thousands of Pashtun tribesmen, also called Kabali tribes, backed by the Pakistani army, invaded Jammu and Kashmir, capturing key towns and inflicting brutalities on common civilians, burning down villages completely. The local tribal groups and Pakistani forces tried to capture the capital city of Srinagar as well, but were stalled after reaching Baramulla. So the Maharaja panicked, made a plea to Indian government for help. And India was very clear. We sent a clear message. If you want our soldiers, you have to be a part of our country. And so offered assistance subject to signing the instrument of accession to India. This essentially led to the first Indo-Pak war. The princely state of Jammu and Kashmir joined the Indian Union on 26th October 1947. Now, following the war between India and Pakistan, the United Nations intervened, establishing the UNCIP, which is United Nations Commission for India and Pakistan. The idea of setting up this commission was to investigate and mediate, as they put it. The UN Security Council also passed a resolution, Resolution 47, which called for the withdrawal of Pakistani forces from Kashmir. Pakistan never actually lived up to that, despite claiming to agree to some of provisions of that resolution. Later, the Karachi Agreement of 1949, mediated by the UN, established the ceasefire line, which is now known as the Line of Control, the LOC, effectively dividing Kashmir, occupied by Pakistan, from India. And that area is called Pakistan-occupied Kashmir. It has a Muslim-majority population right now. So other than Pakistan-occupied Kashmir, let's just break down the division for you of Jammu and Kashmir. In 1963, you had the Shaksgam Valley region located in POK being captured by China under a boundary agreement with Pakistan known as the Sino-Pak Agreement. The Aksai Chin area is also, among other areas, part of Ladakh, stands occupied by China. The Shaksgam Valley region and Aksai Chin are together also known as China-occupied Kashmir, or COK, besides POK. India, of course, still has most of Jammu and Kashmir. An area of 106,566 square kilometres is part of Indian soil. POK is much smaller at 72,935 square kilometres land that's illegally occupied by Pakistan. Shaksgam area covers about 5,180 square kilometres. Then you have Aksai Chin at about 37,555 square kilometres, those two under Chinese control. And that's why India's vowed to get back POK, to free the people of POK from the shackles of Pakistan.
1: Pak occupied Kashmir Bharat ka hissa hai aur is par hamara adhikar hai. Isko koi jhuthla nahi sakta.
0: Protests also have raged on for decades against the Pakistan army in Gilgit-Baltistan and other parts of POK. Residents, locals have repeatedly voiced the opposition to the illegal occupation of their land. After a gap of 7 years, Chinese President Xi Jinping travelled to Pyongyang for a high-profile summit with North Korean leader Kim Jong-un. On the surface, it looked like a celebration of traditional friendship. But beneath the red carpets, the military parades and the symbolic gestures lies a much bigger geopolitical story involving China, North Korea, Russia, the United States, Taiwan and the future balance of power in East Asia. Xi's trip was his first visit to North Korea since 2019 and the first China-North Korea summit in Pyongyang in 7 years. The visit came as both countries marked the 65th anniversary of their friendship treaty. And during the summit, the two leaders pledged to deepen cooperation in trade, agriculture, technology, culture and security affairs while promising closer strategic communication. The elaborate welcome, military honours and public displays of friendship were meant to send a message that despite global tensions and shifting alliances, Beijing and Pyongyang remain close partners. The biggest reason behind Xi's visit is China's concern that North Korea has been moving increasingly closer to Russia. Over the past few years, Kim Jong-un has built a strong relationship with Russian President Vladimir Putin. Military cooperation between Moscow and Pyongyang has expanded significantly, especially since the Ukraine conflict. Beijing fears that if North Korea becomes too dependent on Russia, China could lose influence over one of its most important strategic neighbours. By personally visiting Pyongyang, Xi is reminding Kim that China remains North Korea's most important economic partner and diplomatic shield. For Beijing, North Korea is more than just a neighbour. It acts as a buffer state between China and US allied countries such as North Korea and Japan. A friendly regime in Pyongyang helps keep American military influence away from China's borders. If North Korea were to collapse or become closely aligned with Washington, China would see it as a major security setback. And this explains why China continues backing, supporting North Korea despite international criticism of its missile and nuclear programs. One of the most striking aspects of the summit was what was not discussed publicly. Neither side emphasized North Korea's nuclear weapons program, and previous diplomatic engagements often focused on denuclearization. This time that changed. Official statements focused and concentrated on friendship, on economic cooperation, on regional stability. And so this is being seen as evidence that China may be prioritizing strategic stability over pushing Pyongyang toward nuclear concessions. What about America? What does this mean? Not just for America, but for Japan and South Korea as well. This omission is significant because North Korea continues to expand its nuclear capabilities. Another key outcome was North Korea's support for China's One China position regarding Taiwan. And tensions are rising across the Taiwan Strait in such a time

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1: Good evening, I'm Gaurav Sawant. Will there be a deal between the United States and Iran today? US President Donald Trump has indicated. In fact, he's confident there will be a deal that will be signed today. Iran, of course, continues to sing a very different tune. Iran insists that the Strait of Hormuz will open, but after the deal is signed. The US wants free and unimpeded access through the Strait of Hormuz. Donald Trump also insists that Iran no longer seeks nuclear weapons, adding that an appropriate time, when the situation is calm, Washington, D.C. will go in and then retrieve the nuclear dust, he's indicated, that would be under the supervision of the IAEA or the International Atomic Energy Agency. However, this is not what Iran would have you believe. Iran has contradicted President Trump's claims even today. In fact, the spokesperson of Iran's foreign ministry, Ismail Baghaei, he insists that there is no document to be signed today. There will be a document that will be signed, but it's still in the works. Tehran continues to raise very serious issues about what happens to Iran's frozen funds, when will they be released, and foreign military presence around Iran. Iran wants combat American troops to pack up their bags and leave. Training troops may remain, but combat troops have to be reduced. Will that be acceptable to the United States? Also, what about the proxies? There are very serious points of divergence, including Iran's continued support to Hezbollah, Hamas, and Houthi forces, the so-called axis of resistance. Iran wants the US to reduce combat troops in the region. Iran also wants immediate sanction relief and the right to carry out peaceful nuclear research. Is a middle ground even possible?
2: Trump declares peace deal to be signed today. But Tehran denies deal signing today, citing US hesitation. World watches in anticipation. As Donald Trump turns 80, will he gift himself a peace deal? West Asia war endgame. That's our top focus on India Today.
1: There have been multiple rounds of negotiations directly and indirectly, but then there are contrasting claims and contradicting claims that have come to the fore, both from the United States and from Iran. Will there be a peace deal? President Donald Trump insists there will be one, and that includes a commitment from Iran that it will not acquire or develop a nuclear weapon. He's clear that his proposal is much better than the JCPOA or the Joint Comprehensive Plan of Action under the Obama regime. He also insists that the Strait of Hormuz will be opened immediately once the initial framework is inked today, and that global shipping and oil traffic will soon return to normal. President Trump says no money will exchange hands as part of this framework agreement, a direct contrast with the Obama-era JCPOA. The US plan, it actually envisions eventual removal of nuclear material, some 450-odd kilograms of enriched uranium that's buried now after wave of US and Israeli bombing at various locations in Iran. The US claims that with the supervision of the IAEA, there will be a clear oversight. The US will also be a part of the mechanism of either taking away the enriched uranium, or it would be disposed or downgraded in Iran itself from material that would be weapons grade to being brought down to be used just for either energy or for medical research. At the same time, Donald Trump has warned that military option remains on the table, though he hopes force will not have to be used again. Now, according to reports from the United States, the proposed memorandum of understanding would first extend the current ceasefire for another 60-day period. During this period, both sides would negotiate a broader nuclear agreement and all the other issues. In return for sanctions relief, Iran would commit that it will never acquire a nuclear weapon, that it will address concerns surrounding enriched uranium stockpile. U.S. media reports indicate future sanctions relief would be phased, conditional, and tied to implementation to the initial agreement. But version emerging from Tehran is a little different. Actually, it's quite different. According to Iranian media, the draft agreement begins not with a temporary ceasefire, but a permanent end to war, and not just with Iran, but on all fronts, which also means that Israel will not bomb Hezbollah or there'll be no targeting of Houthi forces, though that's not happening. Even as we speak, Israelis are targeting the Hezbollah and even in Beirut. The Iranian version also demands explicit American recognition of Iran's sovereignty, a commitment to non-interference in Iran's internal affairs, and withdrawal of U.S. forces from multiple bases, over a dozen bases in West Asia, and the complete lifting of naval blockade within 30 days of inking the framework agreement. Tehran's reported draft seeks suspension of oil and petrochemical sanctions, full access to Iran's financial resources in a phased manner, and a reconstruction package which is worth at least $300 billion from either the United States or its allies and both. Or that Iran will continue to take money, $2 million per ship, because it has to recover war damages. The Iranian draft also calls for release of $24 billion of frozen funds during negotiations, with half of the money be made available before the final rounds of talks begin. Washington, D.C. says Iran must commit to never obtaining a nuclear weapon. Tehran's version simply reiterates its obligation under the Nuclear Non-Proliferation Treaty and insists future negotiations will only focus on uranium enrichment, sanctions relief, and economic reconstruction. There's lots more on this big story. Now, Israel, and that's breaking news that's coming in, Israel continues to pound Lebanon. News just coming in, at least three people have been killed, at least 15 injured after Israeli airstrikes in the very sensitive Dahiyeh region of southern Beirut. Now, this is the headquarters and the stronghold of the Hezbollah. Hours before the signing of a deal, Israel has gone and bombed that. The strike targeted an apartment that the Israeli Defense Forces insist served as a Hezbollah command center. Israel insists they had pinpoint intelligence on movement of Hezbollah commanders. Israeli military says they had notified the U.S. CENTCOM before the strike at Dahiyeh. And that big question is, will it impact this deal? There's another big story that's just coming in. Tehran has targeted America and Israel yet again verbally, of course. Iran's parliament speaker, Mohammad Bagher Ghalibaf, he said, and I quote, "The Zionist incursion into Dahiyeh has once again shown that America either lacks the will to fulfill its commitment or it lacks the ability to do so. By giving a green light to the regime, you cannot gain concessions. The game of good cop and bad cop is outdated. If you lack the will and ability to fulfill your commitments, speaking of continuing the path is not possible," unquote. Now, especially with this latest bombing by Israel in southern Beirut, in Dahiyeh. Now, this is actually a red flag as far as Iran is concerned. Where is this war headed? And can the Israeli strikes on Lebanon right now once again impact this? I want to quickly cut across to India Today's Pranay Upadhyay, joining us with the latest on the story. Pranay, what more can you tell us about this bombing in Dahiye that's just taken place? There are reports that three people have lost their lives, but the timing of this attack?
3: Not only that, Gaurav, but there are also reports coming from Tehran indicating that the senior commanders of IRGC have indicated through the Iranian state media that such attacks, such actions of IDF, Israeli Defense Forces, will not go unanswered. And as you rightly mentioned, Gaurav, that this has come at a time, at a crucial time, when the deal is likely to be signed. President Donald Trump has indicated that both Iran and the United States have largely agreed to the broad contours of that MOU. In fact, they are quite close to signing of that MOU, which will subsequently followed by an agreement within a period of 60 days. But certainly, Israel want to prove that they are not impacted. They will not accept the inclusion of Lebanon, southern Lebanon, Lebanese territory, and especially the strongholds of Hezbollah as part of any negotiation or any peace deal with Iran, because that will tantamount to acceptance of Iranian authority and Iranian influence. In the areas of southern Lebanon. And in fact, Hezbollah leadership will remain a legitimate target for the IDF. This is a clear message being given out from Tel Aviv. And in fact, the action of IDF are continuing, especially you mentioned about Dahiya, South Beirut. These are the areas which are currently being bombed by the Israeli Defense Forces and Israeli Air Force.
1: Stay with me, Pranay. Let me bring into this conversation Ambassador Ashok Sajjanar, who's watching these developments very closely and analyzing them for us. Ambassador, your reading of the timing of Israel targeting Dahiye, the headquarters or a stronghold of Hezbollah in southern Beirut, at a time when President Trump has indicated there could be a framework agreement inked between America and Iran, perhaps in Geneva?
4: Yeah, thank you very much, Gaurav, for having me on your program. And, as far as Israel is concerned, it has been the position, very definitive position, both of President Trump as well as of Israel, that Lebanon is not to be included in any peace deal. You would recall that right from the beginning, although Iran has been saying, and even Pakistan had also chipped in, that Lebanon was supposed to be a part of the deal, but neither of the two have agreed in such concrete terms.
1: Yes.
4: And I think the reasoning of Israel, number one, that the Lebanon issue goes much before the 28th of February. There was a conflict that was going on between the two sides, between Israel and Lebanon and the Hezbollah. That was that predates the 28th of February attacks. And the second point also is, exactly what Pranay was saying, that if there are attacks coming on the north of Israel from Lebanon, from Hezbollah, you cannot expect that Israel will just keep sitting on its backside and not take any action to protect itself.
1: Very interesting point you raised. Let me bring in Richard Painter, author, U.S. Presidency, Power and Responsibility and Accountability, former Chief White House Ethics Lawyer, who joins us from Minnesota. Richard Painter, welcome. Your reading, will there be a framework agreement between the United States and Iran today, given the two very different points of view that emerge from Washington, D.C. and Tehran?
5: Well, we'll see what happens here. I don't think continuing this war is in the interest of the United States, and it's certainly not in the interest of Iran. If Iran has any common sense, they're going to want to focus on opening up the Strait of Hormuz and being able to sell their own oil around the world, and obtain some much-needed cash to rebuild their economy. The Iranian economy is a disaster. It was before this war even began, leading to massive street protests in Iran. So I think they ought to focus on getting this thing wrapped up so the United States and Iran are no longer at war. The Israel situation over there with Hezbollah, Lebanon, it's a mess. That's been a mess going on for decades. A lot of blame to go around on all sides for that, but I think it's very foolish if Iran were to condition anything here on trying to sort out the endless war between Israel and their neighbors miles and miles.
1: But Richard Painter, help us understand, one of Iran's conditions is U.S. forces will withdraw from the region. They want them to reduce at least combat troops, if not pack up lock, stock, barrel from Kuwait, from Qatar, from Saudi Arabia, from United Arab Emirates, from Iraq. Is that acceptable to President Trump? Isn't that a huge setback for the U.S. forces to even consider such a demand?
5: Well, we'll see what happens. I don't think we're going to have a complete withdrawal of the United States from the Middle East, but the vast majority of the American people would like to see a lot less involvement of the United States in the Middle East, whether it's getting all mixed up in the Arab-Israeli conflict or anything else. We've gone through several wars in the Middle East involving Iran, Afghanistan after 9/11. We're not going to be able to get all of our troops out of there. But Donald Trump himself, when he was campaigning for president, made it clear that we needed to have fewer troops in the Middle East and stop getting into endless wars. And that's one point that a lot of Americans agreed with him on. And now here we are in yet another Middle East war. So reducing the military footprint of the United States in the Middle East is a policy objective that would be supported by a lot of people here in this country. It's extremely expensive. But I don't see entirely withdrawing all of our troops. That's not going to happen.
1: But troop reduction, and that too on Iran's demands, Ambassador Sajjanhar, would seem to indicate that Iran has an upper hand. The narrative that Iran would build internally is that they made U.S. pack up and leave.
4: Yeah, no, well, absolutely. I think this is going to sort of, very significantly reduce the influence of the United States in that region. And I don't think really it's going to happen because, the United States is not there because it wants to be there. It is there because the regional countries want it to be there for their own safety. And,
1: In this war, U.S. hasn't been able to ensure safety either of UAE or Saudi Arabia or Qatar or Kuwait. They've been bombed. Their economies are impacted. Their airports are impacted. Their lives are impacted. U.S. was barely able to protect Israel.
4: No, not all that much. Meaning if you look at it as far as the United Arab Emirates is concerned, it was able to get about 95% of the projectiles that were coming. And, they were coming from a very, very close distance. They were about, more than 2,500, whether it was drones or ballistic missiles or cruise missiles. Gaurav, you have to see that the number of projectiles that were fired by Iran on the United Arab Emirates was more than twice the number that Iran fired at Israel. Yes. So, and they have been able to do reasonably well. The second point I'd like to make here is that maybe as far as the Middle East, the Gulf states, and the United States, they never expected that Iran is going to come, at them in such a very intense manner that it has done, because for the last 47 years, Iran has not fired at the Gulf states. So they did not expect. And also Saudi Arabia, United Arab Emirates, the two big states, they had been reaching out to Iran to normalize relations. Now that this situation has occurred, I'm sure going forward, because using the...
1: Sir, the way I would look at it, it's a huge loss of face for the United States that, UAE, that was seen as a safe haven for business, it's no longer seen as that safe haven for business or tourism. They, thousands of projectiles have been fired in that direction. U.S. wasn't able to save them. If they're now reaching out to Iran, Richard Painter, doesn't Iran come up looking much stronger, because the U.S., despite having its 11 aircraft carrier strike groups, cannot enter the Strait of Hormuz. Iran dominates it. Iran bombs U.S. air. U.S. has lost some 50 aircraft and drones. Plus, it just shows the U.S. in very poor light as the world's biggest military force, sir.
5: Well, I don't think Iran is looking very strong at all. I mean, take a look at their completely devastated economy and the protests in the streets in Iran before all this began. But that being said, the United States is getting itself in a position similar to what the British Empire got themselves into in the Middle East, trying to keep peace between Arabs and Jews before even the foundation of the state of Israel, and with Hindus and Muslims in India and Pakistan. And, you know, I think the United States needs to realize that trying to rule the world, even if the objective is to keep the peace, is not something. It's not something Great Britain could do after World War One, as they say, with the Palestine Mandate and other and in other places. It's not really something the United States can do.
1: No, frankly, the U.S. has absolutely no place, as President Trump may have realized, between India and Pakistan. You know, Pakistan may suck up to him. India clearly didn't and said he had absolutely no role to play, is what I understand, Ambassador Sajjanhar. And this is where the superpowers would realize the limitation of what they can actually achieve in these conflict situations. Iran right now is saying, we reserve the right to enrich uranium for a further date. We may stall it for maybe 5 years, 10 years, 15 years, but then it's not permanent. Now, they're not letting America take away their enriched uranium. So Iran, even after this intense bombing and 47 years of sanction, continues to have the ability to strike back, sir.
4: No, you're absolutely right, Gaurav. And I quite agree with you that as far as, you know, only military power and military strength is concerned, that is no guarantee for any military superiority, is no guarantee for victory in any conflict. We've seen that in Russia-Ukraine conflict. And now we see that not only is there a stalemate, but the pressure on Russia is much greater than the pressure on Ukraine. And this is what I was going to say, that the countries in this region, meaning I was hearing the minister from the United Arab Emirates, and she said, we are going to take lessons from what Ukraine has been able to do, yes, in dealing with, you know, you can't use Patriot and THAAD and others against drones. We have to use drones against drones. That is what we are going to do. And I think that is what is going to be the future. Let us not see what has happened over the last 3-4 months. And, you know, the relevance, the salience of Hormuz will come down. It is already coming down. You know, if it is 20% of oil and gas coming out of Hormuz today, very soon, you know, that is what the UAE minister said. Today, we have more than 70% of our oil and gas not going via Hormuz. By the end of next year, we'll have 100% yes, of our oil and gas not dependent upon Hormuz.
1: That's so a very interesting point you make. Let me also quickly bring into this conversation Dr. Khinvirat Jahangir, West Asia expert and director, professor of the Israel Studies at OP Jindal University, joining me on the show. Professor, welcome. Your reading, President Trump is of the opinion there could be a framework agreement inked today. Iran says soon, maybe not today. But after the Israeli bombing of Beirut, does that put a spoke in the American works?
6: Thank you, Gaurav. It's true that this time the assurances are far more reliable, and I'm more optimistic about one thing that didn't happen before. Tehran has announced the funeral and the burial of late Ayatollah Khamenei. It will begin on 4th of July, and his burial will be on 11th of July. They didn't do it all these weeks because I think they were certain the war is on for them. And now agreement is certainly up the final stage. There are some protests in Tehran against the foreign minister for signing the ceasefire. Maybe IRGC is considering this to be a compromise not needed. Anyway, the worry about Israel is really tremendous. And sitting here in Tel Aviv for the last 1 week, the Netanyahu is not the only one against Tehran in Israel. Opposition, public at large, and they have historical emotional experiences of the kind of threat Iran has been creating for Israel. You know, Lebanon, Hezbollah is one of them. So I think most Israelis do not agree to this deal.
1: However, that's a very interesting point you raised. The last 30 seconds that I have on this part of the show, Richard Painter, is there an apprehension that US or President Trump, he's actually managed to create a divide and Prime Minister Benjamin Netanyahu, or the people of Israel who were praising President Trump, are very upset that he's signing a deal when the war hasn't been prosecuted or taken to its logical conclusion.
5: Well, we're not here in the United States to fight wars for Israel or other countries. We're here to protect the interests of the United States. We can't be the world's policeman again. I mean, we can't assume the role of the British Empire after World War I, where you have the pastime mandate and try and keep the peace. That doesn't work. And there's only so much the United States can do. And Israel and the Arab countries are going to, and the countries around Israel are going to have to sort it out. And they have to understand they're going to have to recognize Israel within their boundaries. And then Israel needs to end the occupation of the West Bank and recognize its neighbors. But the United States just can't force anybody to get along, whether it's India and Pakistan or Israel and their neighbors. And I want to emphasize again, we're not the British Empire. It did not end well for the British Empire. Yep. It didn't do well for the British economy to be pursuing that path deep into the 20th century. And I think the United States needs to realize the limitations of our powers. And that's not humiliation at all. But we need to focus on growing our economy, which is the world's strongest economy, but not if we're spending $1.5 trillion on defense with the military all over the world.
1: Fair enough, except that to the best of my knowledge, the U.S. interests are not required. You know, one would have expected the U.S. to go after Pakistan, considering Pakistan was involved in the killing of so many U.S. forces in Afghanistan and spreading terror across the world. But be that as it may, that's a debate for another time. I want to thank all my guests for joining me here on India on this part of the show. The big question remains, will there be a deal? And will it last? We'll be tracking that story very closely. A quick break. News and updates continue on India Today. Stay with us.
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8: Reaching our relations with this new substantial meaning, and this does not only improve the well-being of the population, but it also supports the stability and peace in the region and the whole world.

0: We didn't buy significant amount of Russian oil till 2022. Circumstances compelled us to get into that market. And I must say, the Russians have been steady suppliers because they put the cargoes out there and you go out there and buy oil, whichever is the most reasonable and available oil. But I do want people to remember this. At that time, the US specifically asked India to buy Russian oil to stabilize the world markets.
1: Yeah.
0: Okay? Right now,
1: yeah.
0: If you see, after having first put tariffs on us last year for buying Russian oil, the US then again lifted its sanctions
2: because
0: on Russian oil.
2: They need the oil price down again. Yeah.
0: So let's not pretend that there is some great principle involved here. I mean, if it is on, off, and, you know, do it when it suits us and don't do it when it doesn't suit us. I mean, come on. We are all the adults in the room. We know what the game is. So I don't think making this about sanctimony is really warranted.

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2: Can screen time harm your baby's brain? A new Ames study raises a serious red flag, linking early screen exposure in infants to autism-like signs by the age of 3. Experts say, ideally, no screen should be given before 18 months and best avoid it till the age of 3. Well, the concern isn't just screens. It's what they replace. They replace eye contact, talking, play and human connection. Sounds familiar, doesn't it? Well, it's widely being seen as the cases of digital autism seem to be increasing. These early years, especially the first 1,000 days, are critical for brain development. Too much screen time may disrupt how a child learns to communicate and interact. Doctors say screens don't directly cause autism, but excessive early exposure may increase the risk. So before handing over that phone to calm your child, pause, think. Because for a growing brain, nothing beats human interaction.

0: During Operation Sindoor, one of the biggest achievements of the country was Made in India missiles hitting Pakistan with pinpoint accuracy. The BrahMos supersonic cruise missiles and the number of targets they decimated, whether it was Pakistani air bases or the terrorist headquarters. And with me is the man who's worked on the BrahMos project, was recruited as a young scientist in Defense Research and Development Organization, had worked on the Integrated Missile Development Program, had worked very closely with Dr. APJ Abdul Kalam, the missile man of India. With me is eminent scientist and chair of DRDO, former BrahMos Aerospace Chief, Dr. Sudhir Mishra. Sir, welcome on the Chakravyuh podcast.
1: Thank you for hosting me on this show. Thanks.
0: What went through your mind, sir, when the BrahMos supersonic cruise missile was decimating Pakistani air bases and terror camps? Because you worked on the project so extensively.
1: You see, I and my team, we all were waiting for this moment for more than 25 years. Because as a scientist, we all feel that whatever we have created, it should be put to the usage. And in the battle, it has proved its mettle. And Operation Sindoor has given us opportunity to serve motherland.
0: So and did you know that your missiles would go and hit with pinpoint accuracy wherever they were launched?
1: Without any doubt. Because we did hundreds of tests of this missile. And we knew that nothing bad will go with the missile.
0: It's, and the Chinese radars will not be able to spot it.
1: No,
0: they will not be able to intercept it.
1: Nobody will be. Even if somebody spot it, the missile is having the capability. It is having the speed, kinetic energy, stealth characteristics, and the destructive power. Very difficult to stop.
0: Tell us a little more. Of course, we heard the Pakistani side, but now we want to hear the Indian side.
1: Yes.
0: Of the BrahMos achievement, because it's supersonic, the only supersonic cruise missile.
1: World's fastest.
0: Mach 3, 2.8.
1: It's about 2.9. And it's, you see, 2.9, when we say, it means close to around 1,000 meters per second. And, you know, the speed of a bullet is around 450 meters per second. So it's much faster than even the bullet of a normal, usually used rifle. So the speed is its strength, number one. And the second is its stealth. The missile is mostly made up of composite. And if you see, it's having pencil shape. So it's difficult for radar. Third thing is, it flies much closer to the sea. Yeah. Or land surface. Yeah. So, again, very difficult for radar to detect. Another thing is, it's a kinetic energy. You see, it delivers 9 times more kinetic energy than a normal missile. So, 9 times means the damages are caused by the
0: speed,
1: missile steel. The second is explosive. The third is the fuel. Yeah. Fuel, whatever leftover fuel is there,
0: it'll explode.
1: That also explode and destructs the things. Yeah. So it's one of the best missile system in the world existing as on today.
0: And no wonder, I mean, look at countries in the neighborhoods, Southeast Asia, Vietnam, Indonesia, Philippines. It's a great thing that they all want to either buy it or have already bought it.
1: Yes. And I tell you, like Philippines, they bought it for the coastal defense.
0: Correct.
1: There is an opportunity for them to buy for their navy, their army,
0: and their Air Force.
1: And Air Force. So, when we sell BrahMos, or for that matter, when India sell any weapon to a country, a friendly country, so we are developing a friendship not for the 1 year, 2 year, 5 year, it's for the 30 year, 40 year, 50 years. Because normally, the missiles are designed for 10 years. Okay. Then you go for life extension. Then life extension, this cycle gets repeated at least 8-9 times.
0: Right.
1: So we are able to use the missile for around 40-45 years. In fact, Minuteman is for more than 55 years.
0: That's very
1: American
0: interesting.
1: Missile.
0: And the true intercontinental ballistic missile. Since you mentioned Minuteman, I was going to come to that much later.
1: Oh no, we'll discuss it later.
0: Do we need an ICBM? Do we have an ICBM that can go 11,000 kilometers?
1: You see, BrahMos is a offensive weapon.
0: Yes.
1: And it's a tactical missile.
0: Mm.
1: Tactical means it can deliver a conventional payload.
0: Mm.
1: So initially we developed it for 300 kilometers. Now, as I understand and read it in the media, that the range has become much, much longer.
0: You read it in the media, we write what you tell us, sir.
1: No. What I want to tell you, that I'm not going to say anything which is not in the open domain.
0: True, sir.
1: It's everything, whatever I say, is available in the media. I'm only consolidating and presenting it to you and for the benefit of your viewers.
0: True.
1: Yeah.
0: So the BrahMos NG would be lighter and yet can go further. Do I understand that correctly?
1: No. The BrahMos NG is only up to 300 kilometers.
0: Right.
1: But it is much lighter version. It would be about 1.2 ton.
0: Right.
1: The BrahMos is it's around 3 ton, you can say,
0: right.
1: For Army version. For Air Force, it's about 2.2.
0: Right.
1: But for BrahMos NG, 1.2 ton, which it will be much sleeker.
0: Yes.
1: And it will be using the latest state-of-the-art technologies. You see, the present BrahMos, although we designed it in 90s,
0: right.
1: But we kept on working advancement in the different versions of the BrahMos. So whatever BrahMos is available today, it's much, much more different than what we created in 90s. But still there's a limit to it.
0: Right.
1: So BrahMos NG, as the name suggests, next generation, this would use latest state-of-the-art materials, manufacturing processes, plus electronics, and it will be a completely different missile. Another thing would be, like in the Sukhoi 30, as on today we can take only one. BrahMos.
0: Correct.
1: But in this, we would be able to take five at least.
0: Five?
1: So one in the belly, yeah.
0: Uh-huh.
1: Two. So there will be five hard points.
0: Five hard points,
1: so
0: correct.
1: The missile would be able to go. So much more, capability you are providing to Air Force.
0: Yeah, because Sukhoi can take about 8 tons of payload.
1: Yes.
0: So.
1: And you see, on the ground launcher, land launcher, as of now, we have only three.
0: Correct.
1: So we would be able to put more, maybe eight. So
0: wow.
1: The number would go, and the cost also would be reduced.
0: And the damage it will inflict on the enemy.
1: Same damage.
0: Will be much more because more missiles you.
1: More missiles you are. You'll
0: be hitting him with more missiles.
1: Yes.
0: And so I want to take you down memory lane,
1: please.
0: When we were reading about Dr. APJ Abdul Kalam, I've had the privilege of meeting him and interviewing him. He was very keen that we have to make it ourselves. We have to do it. We have to achieve it. And people used to mock him at times, saying that yes, har cheez banana chahte hai. He's going to turn India into a banana republic. We can't make everything. We have to buy it. But ultimately, he's been proven right.
1: You see, you have all shades of people in our country. But establishment and the government and his team, they all trusted him.
0: Mm.
1: And we knew that whatever he is doing, it is going to make India much, much more, strong country.
0: Mm.
1: And in the life, you will always find some people who enjoy criticizing telling that we are not capable, we can't do it, why to do it. So let's, ignore those people. And focus on the mission given to us by a nation.
0: What was the mission that he gave you?
1: He gave
0: you were very young, fresh out of, if I remember correctly,
1: 22.
0: IIT Madras.
1: Yeah. 22, I was 22 and a half.
0: Huh.
1: And in fact, later I came to know that in my interview board, Dr. Kalam was also there.
0: Huh.
1: And
0: so he recruited you?
1: He recruited me. And you see, when we joined DRDL, in fact, internet was not there.
0: Mm.
1: And the media also was not so much informed.
0: Mm.
1: So nobody knew what DRDL, Defense Research and Development Lab at Hyderabad, is doing. So once we reached inside the campus, then people told that we are doing the R&D of missile systems.
0: Mm.
1: And they also told that Dr. Abdul Kalam, he has come here only 1 year back.
0: Mm.
1: And he feels that we can make missiles. Wow. And this lab has never made even one missile, and he has brought five projects to make. So
0: Agni, Prithvi, Akash, Nag, Trishul.
1: Five projects.
0: And integrated missile development.
1: And
0: program.
1: I tell you, every person in the laboratory was energized. They were, and if somebody was not energized, then the workload has made him energized. Because the amount of work, what you will do for one project, then five times the work we were doing. And I tell you, the whole lab used to work from 9 o'clock onwards till late night.
0: Wow.
1: So it was a completely different experience. And we youngsters, we are very lucky that we got opportunity to work in such a energized atmosphere.
0: Because he had that vision.
1: He had the vision. And not me alone. There were hundreds of people who were motivated by looking at his way of working.
0: Right.
1: And I tell you, people came to know later that he was a great man. But when we were working, we learned many things from him. The most important thing is, we found Dr. Kalam a very human person.
0: He was.
1: Very human, number one. Number two, he was a man who believed in getting, informed and in quite deep details. You can't superficially tell him that this will happen like this. No. He will drill down. He will drill down into each and every subsystem component to know what is going to happen.
0: And so look at the success. Agni is one of our successful missiles.
1: Yes.
0: In all versions.
1: All versions.
0: Prithvi did very well initially, 150 kilometers range.
1: Even Prithvi is serving even now.
0: And serving even now.
1: Yes.
0: Akash, even in Opsindur, was defending our skies.
1: No, you're forgetting that we have exported it to Azerbaijan.
0: And we've exported it.
1: Azerbaijan, Akash missile. And there are, I tell you, dozens of countries waiting in the pipeline to buy this missile.
0: Imagine.
1: Because this missile, the kind of control, command control it uses, it's having the seeker, but it's a command-guided missile.
0: Correct.
1: So it's a fantastic. You can maneuver it towards the incoming aircraft target.
0: Wow.
1: One. And we are coming out with many more versions of BrahMos. Akash Plus, Akash NG. So they would give much more capability to our country.
0: Wow.
1: And it's very cost effective.
0: It is very, I was
1: very cost effective. The similar kind of missiles cost at least 3-4 times than the cost of this missile.
0: Again, Akash proved itself during Operation Sindoor.
1: Operation Sindoor.
0: It defended some of our very critical assets.
1: Yes.
0: Which are classified. And I was in one of those locations.
1: Okay.
0: I was in one of those locations which Pakistan repeatedly tried to target one of our strategic assets, and they failed. I interviewed the Akash team and
1: okay.
0: how they were able to beat back the Pakistani attacks that came in. But Akash, Nag and Trishul, those still had a little...
1: No, not Nag.
0: Huh.
1: Nag is our army has already ordered the regiments of Nag.
0: But initially it had some issues.
1: Initially it had, because what happens? The Nag was at that time it was a third generation anti-tank guided missile.
0: ATGM.
1: When the whole world was working on the first and second generation, we have undertaken a project which was very futuristic in the nature.
0: Wow.
1: So that is why, and you see the components, materials, they were not available at that time. So our laboratories, they worked and they developed those advanced seekers. And today, Indian Army has already ordered, and we are going to deliver them in thousands and thousands of the numbers.
0: Wow.
1: They are tens of thousands in numbers. And the Nag, now, you see, what happens with a missile, or for that matter, any defense weapon, if you make one kind, then the next version becomes much easier.
0: Okay.
1: Then the subsequent versions become much, much more easier, and you can employ the latest state-of-the-art technology onto them. So the services are also very, very happy to use.
0: So this integrated guided missile development program of the 1980s, the progress through 1990s and 2000s, now where are we when it comes to India's missile technology? Because I believe very recently we are also doing MIRV. Very few countries can do multiple re-entry vehicles independently
1: targeted re-entry vehicles,
0: MIRV. And we can do it?
1: We can do it. We have done a test.
0: Wow.
1: We have done a test last, about 2 months back.
0: Correct.
1: And we have successfully demonstrated it. And you see what happens? In the missile technology, you cannot fail and declare it as a success. Mm. Because so many other countries are also watching it.
0: Correct.
1: From their satellite, from their ships,
0: correct,
1: from the land-based radars. So they know that if India has declared something successful, then they will verify, yes, they have done it. So we have done MIRV, and MIRV technology is very, very different. You see, I would like to give you an example of Minutesman.
0: Mm-hmm.
1: So Minutesman is more than 50-year-old missile.
0: Correct.
1: And the kind of performance Minutesman can deliver, the similar performance our Agni series of missiles also can deliver. Now, what is that? That is, you see, what happens as you enter into re-enter into the atmosphere.
0: Correct.
1: So then you can inject the warhead, the nuclear warhead, into the atmosphere, targeted at particular place on Earth, geographically identified place. Now this warhead is having a precision guidance and a very, very precision propulsion system, very precise. So that can guide the warhead to the destination. There would be such, injected warheads, maybe 3, 5, 7, or 10 in numbers.
0: Wow.
1: Because they're all packed inside the main warhead. So warhead keep on, it opens and keep on injecting. One, everything is planned. Everything is planned by the software. So nothing happens by chance. Nothing happens accidentally. So everything is planned. It keep on injecting. And the enemy is taken by the surprise. Because enemy is watching that your warhead is injected. So it is preparing its air defense system to target it.
0: Correct.
1: But the moment I inject one, he feels that this is the one. Then he targets the first one. Then the second one, fifth one, sixth one. Very difficult for them to take on. Number one.
0: Wow.
1: Number two, you can give it an area, an elliptical area, and that area it can hit at various locations. So damage will be much more. Another thing is, if you take on the warhead, the small warhead, it can be dummy also. So
0: they will not know which is the real,
1: which
0: warhead
1: is the one, go which is the, you know, real or unreal. So the dummy one also can be there.
0: We are also testing the hypersonic missile.
1: Yes.
0: How are we there? How good are we? Because I believe the scramjet technology, we're really working. How successful, how confident are you that our hypersonic missiles will be better than anybody else?
1: You see, I tell you, if, as a scientist, I have been watching last

0: is a nozzle. So in the nozzle, the entry is supersonic, the combustion takes place in the subsonic region, and the exhaust is again supersonic. But in the hypersonic, the entry of the air is at supersonic, the combustion also takes at supersonic speed, and the exhaust is at hypersonic speed. So in the, you know, if the air is blowing, then you try to light a matchstick, you will find very difficult.
1: Yeah.
0: Now imagine it's supersonic combustion. You are trying to ignite fuel when the air is blowing at the speed of almost 350 meters per second, 400 meters per second. Meters per second, so difficult. So the technologies are, number one, you have to have a fuel injection, because the moment you inject a fuel, it will blow away with the air. So you have to ignite it. Then you have to have a flame retainer. You have to retain the fuel, flame.
1: That's a story we'll be tracking very closely. The rise of India's missile park and a weapons exporter country. That is all I have for you on this India Today special broadcast. Many thanks for watching.

0: This is the sound of Claire cooking dinner at home. And that's the sound of a fraud alert from Wells Fargo flagging a charge for a pricey restaurant in Paris. Considering Claire isn't in Paris right now, that seemed odd to the bank and to Claire. Two taps later, Claire says nope to the charge and Wells Fargo is on the case. However you make money work, Wells Fargo can work with that.
1: Wells Fargo Bank, N.A., member FDIC.
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You click buy now without a second thought. But what if the product delivered to your home is not what it claims to be? An India Today investigation raises serious questions. Our investigation led us to a Delhi-based trader who claimed he could help virtually anyone sell products online. What caught our attention was not just the claim that products could be listed and sold online. The bigger question was the source of these products, especially when claims emerged about items that had been discontinued years ago. The conversation then moved to another sensitive issue, brand authorization. Vineet claimed he could arrange documents required for selling branded products. But perhaps the most startling claims emerged when the discussion turned to invoices and inventory. If true, this isn't just about business practices. It raises serious questions about billing, stock records, and accountability. The claims made during the investigation remain unverified, but they raise a simple question. Every online shopper deserves answers.

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5: First leap in human technology that proved the idea that we could actually wrap humans for a space journey. And from there, humans never looked back. Fast forward 30 years, everything's changed. Since rocket ships were invented, suits have come impossibly far from that rubber balloon. In 1965, astronaut Ed White stepped outside his spacecraft and became the first American to walk in space. His suit held together as he floated above the Earth at 28,000 kilometers per hour, and it remained one of the most breathtaking moments in human history. But truth be told, you could survive, yes, in those space suits, which is the most important thing, but they're not comfortable. They weren't functional either. 1 year after Ed White's triumph, astronaut Gene Cernan went on a spacewalk and it became a secret disaster. His visor fogged up. It made him completely blind. He was trying to work outside the spacecraft, yet he couldn't see his own hands. Due to anxiety, his heartbeat rose, which led him to sweat and feel dizzy. And so you get the sense of how important the spacesuit is. NASA clarified most of the mission data. The public didn't hear the full story for decades. And this was the moment the space program realized something fundamental about building a suit that keeps you alive in space. And so that brings us to arguably the greatest moment in the history of clothing.

0: are watching India Today.
1: Very good evening, viewers. Welcome back. You're watching India Today with me, Sriya Kundu, and we will be taking you through all the top stories of this hour, with our focus being on the state of Bengal, where a lot is happening, which we will be unpacking right here. But before all of that, let's quickly first take a look at the headlines. Rebel TMC MPs huddle at the residence of BJP leader and Union Minister Bhupinder Yadav in the national capital. At least 16 MPs attended the meeting. Earlier, Kakuli Ghosh Doshtidar said there were at least 22 dissident MPs in their camp. Didi camp MPs submit Abhishek Banerjee's letter to Lok Sabha Speaker Om Birla, arguing that no recognition can be granted to the rebel group. The Didi camp cites a 2023 Supreme Court judgment claiming that the party is supreme and not the MPs. Communal murder rocks Devbhoomi, Uttarakhand. Violent clashes in Dehradun after a Hindu youth was killed over a brawl over water. Angry mob set ablaze the house of the alleged accused. Stone pelting reported amid protests. Dhami government orders bulldozer action post the incident. Prime Minister Modi and Emmanuel Macron inaugurate Bharat Innovates 2026 in Nice. Prime Minister Modi says India innovates for the whole world, asserts that the Reform Express will not stop. The French president also praises India's innovation ecosystem. Both leaders are holding bilateral talks.
2: Bharat, ye reforms ke express rukegi nahi. लगातार चलती रहेगी और भारत से निकलने वाले स्टार्टअप की संख्या भी कई गुना बढ़ती रहेगी।
1: Prime Minister Modi and US President Trump to hold bilateral talks on June 17 on the sidelines of G7 summit in France. Narendra Modi and Donald Trump are all set for their first face-to-face meeting since February 2025. Discussions on trade agreement are likely to be the meet's focus. US remains defiant over attack on India-linked vessel in the Strait of Hormuz. US Secretary of State Rubio says violations of blockade will not be tolerated. And this is after External Affairs Minister S. Jaishankar spoke to Rubio and registered a strong protest against the attacks.

now carrying 14 Indian nationals off the coast of Oman. The rescue operation involving Indian-flagged MSV Virat 1 successfully completed. All 14 crew members, MSV Virat 1 successfully completed. All 14 crew members are currently on board Jabal Ali 9, which is

0: Well, we are beginning the bulletin with our focus on all that's happening within the TMC now. Of course, one meeting after the other that's been held. Breaking news now coming in after the meeting with Bhupender Yadav, that is Union Minister. Rebel MPs have met Lok Sabha Speaker at his residence. 11 MPs met with Lok Sabha Speaker Om Birla. 16 MPs were in attendance earlier at Bhupender Yadav's residence. Now, this is the latest that we are learning about the series of meetings that, in fact, took place in just a matter of 24 hours in the national capital itself. Earlier, we were bringing to you news of how TMC loyalists, members of the parliament who are still loyalists of Mamata Banerjee, also met Om Birla and submitted Abhishek Banerjee's letter to the Speaker of the Lower House. Now, let's bring in Ashutosh Mishra and Tapos Sengupta, both of who are joining us on the broadcast with more details on the same. Ashutosh, I'll first come to you. What is it that you're gathering after this meeting that's concluded with Om Birla? 11 MPs, as we're given to understand, were attending this very meeting, though there were 16 of them we could see at Bhupender Yadav's residence earlier when they met him.
1: So clearly one thing that they were quite sure of with regards to the number of split or a separate faction recognition is required in the House, which is 2/3. Now clearly they believe that there will be more than 19, which is essentially required, and unless that number is on paper or on cards well planned, clearly this would not have happened. And all of a sudden what we're hearing that all these members of the TMC will now form a faction which will be recognized, and then they will merge themselves with the NCP, National Citizens Party. Now look at this, the way it was all thoroughly planned. I mean, it did just come out of blue that there is one existing party MP's plan. So clearly this was a very long operation ever since the victory or the decision of the mandate of the people came out in Bengal. So they will be merging their faction with the NCPI. So all the TMC MPs will become the MPs of the NCPI. So one party clearly without winning a single MLA will have, you know, nearly around 19-20 Lok Sabha MPs. So that's one. And they will then eventually support the NDA. Now what happens with the other side, the rest of the MLAs? Clearly all the agencies, their legal process, legal battle and everything that is happening with them in Bengal, that will eventually continue. So that's what all looks like so far, the conclusion of what has happened, unfolded so far. And clearly this decision, meeting with the Lok Sabha Speaker, getting the head count, that was clearly one plan, that now it is time for the recognition that happened. But at the same time, this is also giving a deeper message, for there has been another a similar operation in another state. But the way this was planned, looking at the legal perspective, legal battle, two-third of MPs
0: so, yes, faction, you are right, you are right. The numbers will play a very crucial role, Ashutosh, very true. And what we're gathering right now, viewers, let me just take you through this. The pictures that have just started coming in from that meeting with Om Birla, it wasn't just 11 rebel camp MPs, let me tell you. There were more number of MPs who met with Om Birla. We're getting more details on that and we'll keep bringing that to you. But right now, there's also more news coming in on this very story. Let's quickly take a look. So it is TMC rebel MPs. What we are learning of is they are to merge with another party now. And this, remember, has now been confirmed by the rebel MPs, Kakoli Ghosh Dostidar herself. They have come out to say that the rebel TMC MPs are to support the NDA in the centre. Due to legal complications in forming a separate bloc, the rebel Trinamool MPs are now set to associate themselves with the Nationalist Citizens Party of India. They will be extending their support to the NDA. This is what we are learning about at this given point of time, viewers. This is big news coming in. Because remember, earlier when we spoke about the TMC loyalists, that there was one simple line that was being picked up by them, that it is illegal to be splitting a party and forming factions and then asking for recognition from the Speaker of the House or whoever is leading that particular house. It's illegal and unconstitutional. So to avoid all of those legalities, because they've also, in that very letter written by Abhishek Banerjee, they've come out to cite the 2023 Maharashtra Shiv Sena party split as well and come out to call it unconstitutional. It's citing several Supreme Court orders and verdicts as well from back then. And now to avoid that entire complication within the house, what we are understanding is the rebel MPs may not be staking claim onto the TMC symbol or party name for that matter, but they will be joining and associating and merging with a different political entity, which is the Nationalist Citizens Party of India. This is what we are learning. First, listen into what Kakuli Ghosh Dostidar had to say on this matter before we proceed with more details.
2: देखिए हमारा जो एआईटीसी के सांसद थे उनमें से दो तिहाई 20 जन हमने अलग से बैठने का चिट्ठी दिया स्पीकर साहब को और हमारे जो सांसद है हम 20 अभी नेशनलिस्ट सिटीजन पार्टी के साथ हम लोग मर्ज करके एनडीए के साथ काम करेंगे प्रधानमंत्री नरेंद्र मोदी जी के हमारे अमित शाह जी के नेतृत्व में.
0: So viewers, this is what we are learning about. Big development coming in so far. Tapos Sengupta joining me on the broadcast with more details on the same. Tapos, this is big news that we are getting to understand. And if indeed, because yes, there are legal challenges as we've been discussing time and again, to have a split within the party and then stake claim on to the name, the symbol. A lot of that has been already complained against by Abhishek Banerjee himself to the speaker right before the rebel camp could meet with the speaker today. What we see now, them saying that they will be merging with a different political entity altogether. That might actually come out to be a big development, because then TMC will be losing out those numbers still in the parliament, in the lower house, and we'll be seeing a new group of supporters for the NDA. So the number game within the lower house will also be changing.
3: Well, yes, absolutely so. There were a lot of legal implications, and that was much talked about. And it seems that the rebel camp was very much conscious about it, and they were trying to figure out a solution. And finally, as Kakuli Ghosh Dostidar categorically stated, that they will be merging with NCPI and will also be supporting the NDA. Sudeep Bandyopadhyay, on the other hand, have also said that they would also may go on to seek the symbol of the Trinamool Congress. Then what would happen to the other Trinamool Congress is the larger question. There are still a lot of complexities, because as far as the Bengal Legislative Assembly is concerned, you still have Ritobroto Bandyopadhyay and his team who are claiming to be part of the Trinamool Congress. And here you have another the faction of Trinamool Congress in the parliament level, where they are talking about a merger with NCPI and go on for a new identity and go on to support the NDA. So the larger question at this moment, that what would happen to Trinamool Congress Supremo Mamata Banerjee and Abhishek Banerjee, what would be their next course of action? What we have been given to understand that as we speak, Kunal Ghosh is meeting Mamata Banerjee at this moment, but it is said to be a courtesy meet. But obviously, Abhishek Banerjee is inside CID office and has been completely incommunicado since last 8 hours now. So what would happen to the future of Trinamool Congress remains to be seen, maybe in a day or two. Mamata Banerjee and Abhishek Banerjee, since Abhishek is being called every day almost tomorrow, he has to appear before the Enforcement Directorate. So it is expected that he would also remain incommunicado throughout the day tomorrow. So what would happen to the future of Mamata Banerjee's Trinamool Congress is the question that is being contemplated as of now. But yes, it has come as a big, big jolt for the Mother Trinamool Congress, as Kakuli Ghosh Dostidar and the rebel MPs have almost decided of a merger with the Nationalist Citizen Party of India. And
0: very
3: and
0: true.
3: Go on
0: Tapos,
3: to
0: I'll have to interrupt you there just for a second, because we're also getting this response from Sudeep Bandyopadhyay right now. And I will just play out that bite for you first, and we will get back to Tapos for more details on the same.
4: Nationalist Citizens Party. Ye party ko saath हम लोग शामिल हुआ.
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0: So on that note, we are continuing with our discussion with Ashutosh and Tapush. Ashutosh, I'll come to you just in a second. I want Tapush to just come out and clarify this. Sudip Bandyopadhyay says that they're joining the Nationalist Citizens Party of India. They've come out to confirm that. And it's a political party. It's a regional party. That's what he's come out to say. But what's more important here is that he's also saying it will finally be decided in the court which one the real TMC is. So does that mean that at the same time, the rebel MPs are still keeping the idea of a split afloat? Because you yourself mentioned there are still leaders in the party like Ritobroto, who in fact started this entire movement, one may say, in West Bengal amongst the MLAs and the local leaders there, that they will be splitting way and they will be splitting from the mother party, which is TMC. So is there a possibility that this idea might still be afloat while for the time being, to avoid the legalities, they're joining the NCPI?
3: Well, it might so happen. There could be several legal consequences because, see, if you look closely, there are three Trinamool Congress. One, Mamata Abhishek Trinamool Congress, what we call the Mother Trinamool Congress. One is what Sandipan and Ritobroto claims that they are the real Trinamool Congress. And you have another faction of the parliamentarians now, where they say that they are Trinamool Congress and they have decided to merge with the NCPI, a new party, basically a regional party, not of a national stature. So who is a real Trinamool Congress? Obviously, it seems that finally the fate will be decided. We have to look up to the Speaker of Lok Sabha, what decision he takes at the end of the day. We know that Abhishek Banerjee have sent a letter, and it was a strongly worded letter where he categorically mentioned in a line saying that legislators cannot decide, but the party can decide, quoting a Supreme Court judgment. So it is very clear that Mamata and Trinamool Abhishek Banerjee will not let things go so easily. So there are high chances that it could see a legal battle in the court. So if that happens, then finally at the end of the that legal battle, it would be decided that who is the real Trinamool Congress and with whom the party symbol would stay. And as of now, we haven't heard anything from the Mother Trinamool Congress. We are expecting some kind of a response from them. But as of now, it comes as a big jolt and a big development.
0: Definitely a big jolt. But what exactly will happen finally? We have to wait and watch. Ashutosh, quickly, I'll come back to you. Just to understand, Om Birla, the meeting that happened earlier, it had been said that the meeting with the rebel MPs, Om Birla's meeting with the rebel MPs, would be taking place on Monday. But it got preponed today itself. Both sides have met with the Speaker of the House. Now, you are right there where all the action is taking place. What is it that you are picking up, the sense that you're picking up from these meetings that has happened? What are we headed towards at this given point when we speak of the TMC and the split that we're looking at?
1: Well, everything was planned, clearly, and not maybe just once, but ever since the polling was ended, and particularly the day of People's Mandate in West Bengal, clearly there was something happening, and one after another, then we see the number that reaching around first 12, 13, 14, 15, and for a split in the TMC with regards to number. Now, essentially, there is two sides. One, that NDA also desperately need numbers in the parliament, and clearly with this rebel, the number is strengthening with regards to any amendment that would be required for a few. But at the same time, you'll see all these 1918 MBs will not face any hurdle in West Bengal. No egg throwing, no public beating, nothing, no agency, central agencies cases. So clearly, that's what we see. I mean, looking at the history, looking at the past. With regards to the faction and or the merging is concerned, there is on the other side that if once you split, merge your party, merge your faction with another political party, then breaking TMC or claiming the stake of a TMC, that's clearly not possible. I mean, one party member, clearly they will be part of NDA. How can you claim ownership of the another party? So until and unless these MLAs, but that again becomes the legal challenge, and perhaps this way well exercised. What we happen when seen in Punjab, clearly this question arises that this factionalism, there is a Maharashtra judgment. So clearly they would not want to take any such chance because the number here is huge. They have TMC was total 28. This time the faction 2/3 makes a huge number. So this time the lesson was clearly learned, and there was much more preparation with regards to this split. The whole exercise has been finally executed.
0: It was well strategized for quite some time before they came out to execute it. Yes, Ashutosh, thank you for bringing us all those details. Tapush, thank you for bringing us the details with regards to the new party that the TMC rebels are saying they will be merging with. Viewers, one thing is very clear as we are leaving you at the end of this bulletin right here, that there is a lot happening within the TMC, but at the end of the day, a big jolt comes into one person, that is the TMC Supremo, Mamata Banerjee. Either ways, whether there is a split or whether these rebels join a different party altogether. Well, on that very note, we're wrapping up the bulletin right here. Thank you for tuning in and do stay tuned to India Today as we keep bringing you all the latest updates right here.
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12: But also because a few days ago, you've become the prime minister with the longest serving time since the independence of India. This long run says a lot about your determined action and the strength of your country. And it's wonderful assets and your leadership. So we are very proud to have you here.
13: For Charu Pandey, cracking government recruitment exams has almost become a short of hobby. The mathematics graduate from Chhattisgarh has cleared 19 exams so far. These include SSC, banking, railway and state government recruitments.
14: SSC CGL है, CHSL है, MTS है, मतलब ये सब पैटर्न तो एक ही फॉलो करते हैं, बस सिलेबस कम ज्यादा होती थी तो मैं सारा फॉर्म डालते गई, किसी का रिजल्ट पहले आता था, किसी का रिजल्ट लेट आता था।
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14: मैं YouTube से पढ़ाई करती थी, Insta पे reels डालते थे teachers, तो वहाँ से मैं उनसे कुछ सीख के ऐसे पूरा मैनेज करती थी, बस मैं टेस्ट सीरीज ज्वाइन किया था मैंने, बस उस पे मैं टेस्ट देती थी।
13: Charu has two tips for those appearing in exams, time management and positive thinking. With Sumi Rajapan, Bureau Report, India Today.

0: This is the sound of Claire cooking dinner at home. And that's the sound of a fraud alert from Wells Fargo flagging a charge for a pricey restaurant in Paris. Considering Claire isn't in Paris right now, that seemed odd to the bank and to Claire. Two taps later, Claire says nope to the charge and Wells Fargo is on the case. However you make money work, Wells Fargo can work with that.
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6: You are watching India Today.
7: The West Asia crisis has crossed the 100-day mark, and over the last few hours, there has been severe escalation of tensions. The Strait of Hormuz continues to be choked. The oil volatility continues to be a matter of concern. There is pressure on the rupee. And amidst all this, the resilience of the Indian economy is something that is being talked about. Till how long can we stay positive? Joining me now is the Chief Economic Advisor to the Government of India, Dr. Anant Nageswaran. Thank you so much for speaking to India Today. Dr. Nageswaran, you recently described the West Asia crisis as live balance of payment stress test for India. 100 days into the conflict with fresh escalations continuing, how worried are you today in comparison to when the crisis started?
8: Look, I mean, it's difficult for me to give you an answer that I'm more or less or worried as exactly as I was when the conflict began on February 28, because even as the conflict has continued to fester, we have also taken some action, particularly on Friday. The Government of India and Reserve Bank of India, acting in tandem, have put in place some measures which do address this year's live balance of payment stress. So even though the conflict is continuing and it is far from resolved, I think our response also has been commensurate. So I can't say that I'm more worried. At one level, I can say I'm more worried because of the implications it carries for crude oil price in the second half of the Indian financial year, the ongoing conflict, but that is not in our control. But I'm also equally reassured by the fact that we have responded in the last couple of months. So in that sense, I must say I'm probably as worried as I was when the conflict began, not more, not less.
7: So has the risk assessment changed over the last few weeks?
8: It depends on risk assessment in terms of what it means for the Indian economy or what it means for the global economy.
7: Indian economy.
8: No, I think in terms of the implications for the Indian economy, I would say that two or three things have moved in our favor, which is that, for example, the urea prices, which shot up immediately after the crisis broke out, has now come back to the pre-28 February levels. In fact, it's below the February 28th prices. And oil prices so far remain well-behaved, partly because of release of inventory by other countries, China's imports coming down quite significantly, etc. So maybe there are certain things going on in the oil market which we don't fully understand, and the much dreaded or anticipated sharp spike in the oil price, if we are lucky, may turn out to be elusive, which is good. And also, I'm encouraged by the fact that the high-frequency data from the Indian economy, at least the data that we have for April, have been quite resilient. Remember, April data could be the only one-month data for the new financial year, but that constitutes 2 months of data since the conflict broke out, March and April. And both of them have turned out to be resilient, including urban and rural consumption data proxied by automobile purchases and so on. So on balance, I think, as the central bank put out on Friday, Reserve Bank of India put out, they have a 6.6% real GDP growth outcome for FY27 with a pronounced downside risk and a 5.1% inflation rate for FY27 with an upside risk attached to it. I think both these forecasts and the risk framework assigned to them are quite reasonable.
7: Are you fearing that if this war continues, because we do not know when will this war end?
8: Sure.
7: What is likely to be the long-term impact of this war, particularly on the GDP numbers?
8: No, I think if this continues and the oil market remains disrupted and if production, therefore, doesn't come on stream, already we know that production capacity in many of the Gulf refineries and oil exploration companies has been disrupted. We don't know the full extent. So if the longer the strait remains closed, then the time it takes for the oil production to come back on stream will also be pushed out further. And therefore, the biggest worry is if this continues well into the second half of the calendar year, what it does to the crude oil price. That, of course, India will not be the only country to be impacted, but the entire global economy will be impacted.
7: So if these disruptions continue because of Strait of Hormuz being the choke point, what is the worst case scenario for us?
8: Well, growth rates can be, as I said, growth rates can be lower than even 6%.
7: On the energy market?
8: That is difficult to pin down in terms of the what it would do to the oil price. I mean, people have talked about prices ranging from anywhere between 120 to 160. I don't have a crystal ball on what it means, except to say that the risk of a sharp spike in the oil price will become that much more, that much greater, if the conflict remains prolonged for some more time.
7: But Dr. Nageshwaran, a sustained high oil price, how will that impact Indian economy?
8: Well, it does increase the input cost for many industries, and then it has to be either absorbed in the fiscal or part of it has to be passed on to the households and businesses, and part of it can be absorbed by the oil companies. Naturally, all of this collectively do have an impact on economic activity, whether it is absorbed by the union government or if it is passed on to end users. All of them have in different ways have an impact on economic activity and economic growth outcome and inflation. And if it is absorbed in the fiscal budget of the government, then naturally it will have implications for the government's market borrowing program, and that will affect interest rates. So one way or the other, it will flow through to the economy.
7: Prime Minister Modi, many weeks ago, issued a cautionary warning. Many would say that it was read in multiple ways. He spoke about gold consumption. Then he had spoken about also oil, how we should be careful about it. How are you viewing it in that context? Because the government, you know, India's growing appetite for gold. And this is coming amidst the West Asia crisis. How concerned about are you about
8: it? No, I think his message has to be read as a message against of caution against non-essential import, whether it is avoidable travel, avoidable purchase of foreign sourced goods, etc. That was a broad message in a situation when we are trying to augment our foreign exchange reserves. As, for example, the kind of measures we announced on Friday, the 5th of June, if we can also supplement that with measures that would restrain the outflow on avoidable and postponable purchases, then it is well and good. I think his message has to be read in that light.
7: Despite higher import duties, the government appeal is continuing. Gold imports have surged to record levels. And there is a lot of, reports and counter reports and also, statements that are being issued by the Reserve Bank of India with regards to gold. What exactly is the status there?
8: No, I think the official gold purchases imports have come down. And I think we only have 1 month of data on the in the new financial year. So I think it's still very early days to say that those appeals or the higher import duties haven't had an effect. I think it's too early to say that.
7: But, is there some kind of financial anxiety in the Indian household because of gold?
8: I don't understand your question. You mean gold purchases have always continued in India regardless of anxieties or jubilation because it is bought on all the important auspicious occasions and Indian households have seen it as an important financial collateral, etc. And that kind of attitude towards gold is very deep-rooted and it transcends economic cycles or economic anxieties.
7: You're right, Dr. Nageshwaran. It's very culturally linked to
8: Indian
7: mindset.
8: So it is not related
7: mindset.
8: To current anxieties or it is not related to current economic situation in the world. It is almost persistent across cycles.
7: So are there some additional policy interventions that the government is looking at, particularly with regards to the gold imports?
8: Not that I'm aware of.
7: Okay. So let's move on to, what you said in the context of fertilizers, petrochemicals, logistics, aviation and manufacturing.
8: Mm-hmm.
7: These are sectors which were seen as matter of concerns when the conflict began.
8: Right.
7: If this conflict goes on, how are you looking at each of these sectors?
8: Look, I mean, government has come out with some measures already, and depending on the severity of the impact and the duration of the conflict and the duration of the disruption to oil markets and what it does to their businesses, I think the respective line ministries may come up with additional measures which the government will consider. As of now, we have an emergency credit line guarantee scheme which addresses both MSMEs and also the aviation sector. And there are some special dispensation given to the aviation sector as well in terms of shielding them from export duties, etc. And so I think so far the government has responded specifically for affected sectors and for the economy as a whole. So I think it would be very difficult to be somewhat preemptive in this situation, because sometimes once you put in measures, it may not be easy to roll them back. So it is better to do exactly how we did during COVID times, match our measures related to the severity and the duration of the uncertainty and the unresolved situation.
7: India's forex reserves have always been cited as one of its major strengths.
8: That's right.
7: In terms of the resilience of the Indian economy. That seems to be a matter of concern now.
8: No, it is not a question of concern. In fact, if anything, I would still say that having about nearly 11 months of imports covered through forex reserves is an important area of strength. And in the worst case scenario, even if India were to find inadequate capital inflows to finance the imports and the current account deficit in general, either this year or next year, India has adequate foreign exchange reserves to pay for them. We are not in the 1991 or any other situation at all. There is no comparison. However, we wanted to fortify ourselves and show that the Indian economy is an economy whose fundamentals justify a comfortable foreign exchange situation. And it was an act of proactiveness with respect to foreign exchange reserves, that we chose to supplement our reserves with the measures announced on Friday. But you are absolutely right in characterizing India's foreign exchange reserves as a source of strength.
7: In terms of the Indian rupee, the concerns around it, Indian rupee appears to be in free fall. To what level are you sensing it'll fall, and how concerned are you about it?
8: I think you are not been looking at other Asian currencies that have been declining at the same pace or even faster depreciation in the last 1 year. I can name several of them: the Philippine peso, the Thai baht, Indonesian rupiah, the Korean won, the Japanese yen, all countries which are exposed to the oil higher oil prices. And also because of investor uncertainties and the kind of capital that is flowing into the United States because of the AI phenomena, etc., most Asian currencies, regardless of their current account position, have been depreciating. So Indian rupee is not an outlier. Indian rupee is not in a unique situation. I think as long as investors perceive Asian economies to be vulnerable to the ongoing global uncertainties, then the depreciation will continue, and that is a shock absorber.
7: But Dr. Nageshwaran, we often see Indian economy in a different context. We are the fastest growing large economy.
8: That's right.
7: In comparison to these countries.
8: That's right.
7: If the rupee doesn't, you know, sustain itself and remain a currency to, you know, to watch out for, why should investors be keen on India?
8: No, that's a fair point. See, but the thing is, the Indian rupee, if anything, ultimately it reflects the competitiveness of the Indian economy. And over the last several years, because the Indian rupee remained remarkably stable, by 2024, the Indian rupee had become overvalued in real terms. And the recent depreciation has actually brought it to a very competitive level, which is a good thing. And finally, ultimately, the rupee reflects the balance of demand for foreign exchange. Because of the high current account deficit that is likely to be, that is likely for us in this year compared to the previous years, and because in comparison the capital flows were relatively scarce in the last couple of years, the rupee reflects that relative scarcity of foreign exchange, and it is the case for other economies as well. That's exactly what I'm saying. So it has got nothing to do with our growth prospects or our relatively good moderate inflation rate or a fiscal stability. At the end of the day, the rupee reflects the foreign exchange value, which in turn depends on the supply and demand of foreign exchange in the current situation. Hmm. And that is not unique to India. And that is a point I wanted to make.
7: Okay, so since I use the phrase fastest growing economy, the large economy, the former IMF executive director, Sujit Bhalla, says that this is factually incorrect. That this phrase is factually incorrect. How would you respond to this criticism?
8: Are you
7: seeing any kind of merit in this?
8: I don't understand. Is there any backing to this statement as to why this is not correct? Or, I mean, without any particular numerical value attached to that statement, it is difficult for me to respond.
7: Okay,
8: to that.
7: So his view certainly is based on how India has responded to FDI. You know, I'm quoting him. He said, "We have made it very difficult for foreign investors. Yeah. Indians are not interested in investing in India, and the investment climate is not in shape." This is certainly a huge criticism which is coming in. Why are net FDI flows under pressure, sir?
8: Well, I mean, that has got nothing to do with the fact that we remain the fastest growing large economy. You are talking about a different matter, which is the FDI story. And yes, I did read the two part article that he wrote, Dr. Bhalla wrote in Indian Express on this topic, and I even responded to one of them. He has talked about the fact that the modifications that India made to the bilateral investment treaties contributed to declining interest in India. These phenomena have multiple causes. To reduce them to one single factor, that the bilateral investment treaty alone played a part in causing the foreign investor interest in India to wane, I'm not entirely sure. I'm not persuaded by that argument. Because if that is the case, as soon as all the existing investments leave, no new investment should be coming in. But that is not the case. At the gross level, in the year ending March 26, including retained earnings, India attracted close to $95 billion. So it is not as if new investors are reluctant to put money into India because they are not happy with the bilateral investment treaty. If that is the case, new inflows will not be coming in. And we should also understand that when India saw a surge in foreign direct investment, interest rates in the developed world until end of 2022 were close to zero. And that is one of the reasons that propelled investment flows into emerging economies, including India, starting from 2014, 2015 onwards, one of the many factors. And that is why post-2023, emerging economies in general have seen a contraction in FDI inflows, not just India. And then on top of that, you have the capital AI-related capital needs in the United States sucking capital out. So today, investors are looking at a 4% interest rate on a 30-year government bond in Japan, 3% on a 10-year bond, 5%, nearly 4.6% on a 10-year paper in the U.S. Treasury. Given all of that, naturally, when the opportunity cost of investing overseas goes up, and when there is uncertainty, and when there is, according to investors, a perception of easy money to be made in AI-related investments back home, all these factors play a role in determining the FDI flows, not only to India, but to emerging markets in general. I do not disagree with the point that the bilateral investment treaties have to be reviewed, which the government itself has promised. So I don't deny the importance of it, but I have a difficulty in attributing the FDI phenomena solely to the bilateral investment treaty argument. And that is my only note of disagreement with this.
7: Okay,
8: piece.
7: Since I had interviewed Mr. Surjit Bhalla, he told me in that interview, and I'm quoting him, sir, that the real crisis is not the oil crisis, not the gold crisis. The real crisis is the net FDI, which has collapsed. So is there some kind of structural weakness?
8: That's what I'm saying. If there is a structural weakness, then it will be reflected in the gross numbers as well. Investors are not striking vis-a-vis India. If investors are striking, then after being stuck in a range between $70 to $80 billion between 2021 and 2025, suddenly we wouldn't have seen a surge towards $95 billion in FY26. So net FDI numbers were weak in the last 2 years, and I believe, and whether or not it is accepted, that's a different story, but I believe strongly that it is a combination of several unique factors that contributed to net FDI coming down so dramatically in 24-25 and 25-26 on a net basis. But nonetheless, I do believe strongly that as investors see the resilience with which Indian economy absorbs the current ongoing shock on the oil price, gas, fertilizer, and still manage to give a economic performance which is moderate growth with moderate inflation and with macro stability maintained, then I think, and hopefully with the AI mania eventually sort of giving away, then the reappraisal of the long-term attractiveness of the Indian economy will assert itself.
7: But that long-term attractiveness will have a short-term impact?
8: I don't understand your question.
7: Short-term impact in terms of seeing that India will be able to make more effort to reach out to these investors to ensure that they have
8: Absolutely.
7: Confidence in
8: That's
7: it?
8: That's what we have been doing, and which is exactly what is reflected in the actions taken on Friday by both the Bank of India and the Ministry of Finance.
7: Okay.
8: And that we are showing our response. Yes, we do see that there is a certain effort required to even convey and signal India's long-term attractiveness, and that there are other short-term factors which are drawing investors away from India, and we are therefore doubling our efforts, and therefore we are signaling that we are taking notice of it.
7: A couple of more questions, and this is with regards to what the government is doing.
8: Yeah.
7: You know, there were certain policy changes which were done in 2015 and 2017, which Mr. Bhalla says hurt India's attractiveness to global capital and which needs to be revisited.
8: No, I think that's exactly what I responded to. And he's referring to the bilateral investment treaties, the modifications we made. And that's exactly what the government also has promised to take a look at. And second, I concede the conceptual validity of the point he makes, but I'm not sure that you can reduce the FDI flows to that one monocausal explanation.
7: Okay. So in terms of, you know, the impact of the war, coming as it does, as the Modi government completes 12 years in office, should the Indian household be preparing themselves for tougher times?
8: Look, in general, it is not just the Indian household. This is a global energy shock. This is a global oil, gas, fertilizer price shock. And therefore, all countries, in whether it is developed or developing, are going to face the impact of higher prices of energy, either coming directly or indirectly through, fiscal deficit. So it is a fact that in the short run, we have to be prepared for the impact of the ongoing global uncertainties in household balance sheets and household spending power as well. It is a global phenomenon. It is not just unique to India.
7: And how prepared are you if there are monsoon disruptions, sir?
8: Look, in general, so far we are sitting on a fairly very high reservoir storage levels compared to long-term average. It's more than 23 or 27%. I don't remember the exact figure. Reservoir storage levels are running well above the normal storage levels.
7: Mm-hmm.
8: And the Indian agriculture output in general has become more resilient to monsoon vagaries. But monsoon in general in the country does have a more sentiment impact than it does have a real impact on agricultural output. Nonetheless, given that there are signs that this particular El Nino phenomena could turn out to be a strong one towards the latter half of the Indian monsoon, we have to wait and see. But the government in the last 3-4 years, even when the food prices shot up in 24-25, it managed the supply and the availability through combination of stocking measures, imports and restrictions on exports, etc. And I have no doubt that we will be able to ensure adequate supply of food items for the Indian households at affordable prices.
7: What are the areas of concern for the chief economic advisor as the war enters 100 plus days?
8: Look, naturally, the concerns are with respect to the impact it will have on the oil price and therefore on India's growth, inflation and the fiscal deficit metrics. And again, I repeat, this is not a concern that is unique to India.
7: And the Indian rupee, sir?
8: The Indian rupee, we have taken some actions and the Indian rupee has stabilized. And again, the Indian rupee is also not a unique performer in the foreign exchange markets. In Indian rupee, along with several other Asian currencies, I listed 5 of them, they have also depreciated. In fact, they have depreciated more than the Indian rupee against the US dollar in the last 1 year. So in other words, Indian rupee is responding to the global situation as other Asian currencies are.
7: So with the uncertainty of the future, what do you think is the only certainty right now?
8: You just now said it. Uncertainty is the only certainty.

0: This is the sound of Claire cooking dinner at home. And that's the sound of a fraud alert from Wells Fargo flagging a charge for a pricey restaurant in Paris. Considering Claire isn't in Paris right now, that seemed odd to the bank and to Claire. Two taps later, Claire says nope to the charge and Wells Fargo is on the case. However you make money work, Wells Fargo can work with that.
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So Apple WWDC 2026 has indeed come to a conclusion, and lots of updates coming in for Apple users. The biggest of them all is the new Siri AI, which a lot of Apple users will definitely look forward to. Siri gets a completely redefined look and also becomes more contextual, more intuitive. Apple intelligence also gets more closely knitted into the entire ecosystem, and that's something that Apple users will definitely appreciate, because now Google's integration is going to make your overall experience much better. Some child control, let's say you have minors using Apple devices and also exposed to the Apple ecosystem, well, parents can control some of these features now and have a closer look of what their child is doing when they're using Apple ecosystem and devices. So these are some of the updates that have come in from WWDC 2026. But again, the biggest announcement is around how Apple intelligence is now becoming smarter, more intuitive, and more useful for a lot of the users who are not only on the iPhone but also across different devices. So yes, big updates coming in for all of the Apple users and something to look forward to. Now these features, as Apple said, will be rolled out in the coming months. It's not going to come immediately, but yes, developers will be able to test out some of the features and find bugs if there are any. So yes, I feel that this WWDC was more about polishing some of the existing features and making AI genuinely useful, and also making sure that the data that the users have stays protected, stays behind private cloud and also on the device, so that other, well, they say that other AI devices can exploit your data. That's something that's not happening in the Apple ecosystem. So yes, big updates coming in from Apple WWDC 2026, and lots to look forward to for Apple users in the coming months.

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1: Very good evening, viewers. Welcome back. You're watching India Today with me, Sriya Kundu, and we will be taking you through all the latest updates of this very hour in this bulletin. And before that, let's quickly take a glance at the headlines doing the rounds. First mutiny, now merger. Rebel TMC MPs meet Lok Sabha Speaker, announce a merger with Nationalist Citizens Party of India. Claim that they will work under the leadership of Prime Minister Modi. The rebel camp also seeks separate seating arrangement in the parliament. Didi camp MPs submit Abhishek Banerjee's letter to Lok Sabha Speaker Om Birla, arguing that no recognition can be granted to the rebel group. The Didi camp cites a 2023 Supreme Court judgment claiming that the party is supreme and not the members of the parliament. Communal murder rocks Devabhoomi, Uttarakhand. Violent clashes in Dehradun after Hindu youth killed over a brawl over water. Angry mob set ablaze the house of the alleged accused. Stone pelting reported amid the protest. Dhami government orders bulldozer action post the incident. Prime Minister Modi and Emmanuel Macron inaugurating Bharat Innovates 2026 in Nice. Prime Minister Modi says India innovates for the whole world, asserts that the reform express will not stop. The French president also praises India's innovation ecosystem. Both leaders hold bilateral talks.
2: Yeh reforms ke express rukegi nahi, lagatar chalti rahegi. Aur Bharat se nikalne wale startup ki sankhya bhi kai guna badhti rahegi.
1: Prime Minister Modi and US President Donald Trump are to hold a bilateral talk on June 17 on the sidelines of the G7 summit in France. Narendra Modi and Donald Trump are set for the first face-to-face meeting since February 2025. Discussions on trade agreement likely to be the meet's focus. U.S. Navy saves sinking dhow carrying 14 Indian nationals off the coast. Navy saves sinking dhow carrying 14 Indian nationals off the coast of Oman. The rescue operation involving Indian-flagged MS Ali 9, which is heading to Mumbai.

0: Well, viewers, we're beginning the bulletin with breaking news with regards to the TMC rift and the turmoil that continues within the party. Fresh visuals of rebel MPs meeting Lok Sabha Speaker have come out. Meanwhile, Rajya Sabha MP Kapil Sibal has slammed the rebels' merger move, saying Indian democracy has become the theatre of the absurd, a joke. The rebels of the TMC Legislative Party cannot merge with a political party. That can happen only if the TMC wish to do so. Disqualify them. The BJP says TMC is unravelling. More developments will happen soon. So there are reactions from either sides at this given point. Let's quickly take a look first.
1: देखिए हमारा जो एआईटीसी के सांसद थे उनमें से दो तिहाई 20 जन हमने अलग से बैठने का चिट्ठी दिया स्पीकर साहब को और हमारे जो सांसद है हम 20 अभी नेशनलिस्ट सिटीजन पार्टी के साथ हम लोग मर्ज करके एनडीए के साथ काम करेंगे प्रधानमंत्री नरेंद्र मोदी जी के हमारे अमित शाह जी के नेतृत्व में
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3: होगा क्लेम करेंगे
0: Well, so that is the reaction that's coming in from both sides at this point of time. There's a lot happening, viewers, within the TMC right now as we speak. Fresh visuals, these were, that we were bringing to you on your screens right now of that meeting that took place at Lok Sabha Speaker Om Birla's house. Remember, till yesterday, in fact, the information that had come in was the fact that the meeting is supposed to take place between the rebel MPs and the Speaker on Monday. But that got preponed earlier and took place today itself. And that was not all. Before that, the TMC loyalists, that is Mamata Banerjee's loyalists, in fact, handed over a letter by Abhishek Banerjee to the Lok Sabha Speaker Om Birla. On that, let's take you through the details of what exactly happened in just the last 24 hours into this very story. Trinamool Congress has taken its battle against rebel MPs directly to the Lok Sabha Speaker as Mamata Banerjee's party moves to prevent any breakaway faction from gaining official recognition. In a key development, TMC MPs Kirti Azad and Chagorika Ghosh visited Lok Sabha Speaker Om Birla's residence and submitted a letter from Abhishek Banerjee. In the letter, Abhishek Banerjee urged the Speaker not to grant recognition, facilities or separate status to any rebel group. Citing the anti-defection law, he argued that political splits no longer enjoy legal protection and warned that MPs attempting to function as a separate faction could face disqualification. The TMC leader also requested that the party's official leadership be heard before any claim made by a rebel group is considered in what is being seen as Mamata Banerjee's latest bid to contain the rebellion. So clearly, there is a lot of legalities that will be coming in the upcoming times that we are awaiting to see. But the TMC definitely is at a threshold of a complete turmoil and maybe a breakaway at this given point.
5: सुप्रीम कोर्ट के कॉन्स्टिट्यूशनल ब्लेंच में ये कहा गया है शेड्यूल 10 के 4 अनुच्छेद में कहा गया है कोई स्प्लिट हो ही नहीं सकता जो भी है जो महाराष्ट्र में हुआ वो गलत है उसी को लेकर हम यहाँ आवेदन देने आए थे वो आवेदन हमने दे दिया है माननीय स्पीकर को और हमको पूरा विश्वास है कि कानून के अंतर्गत ही जैसा काम करते रहे स्पीकर वैसे करेंगे
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0: So on one hand, it is the rebel MPs who have come out to say that they are merging with a different political entity. They will not be a part of the TMC anymore, and they are joining hands with a local regional party, that is the Nationalist Citizens Party of India. On the other hand, what does Didi's camp loyalists have to say? The Didi camp's SOS to the Lok Sabha Speaker as to what they have appealed to the Speaker: do not grant any recognition to the rebels, because they were aware that they would be meeting the Speaker and stake claim for the party's name and symbol both. TMC, single indivisible party. That's what the loyalists have come out to say, that the party is not facing any kind of a breakdown. At this given point, if someone wants to part ways from the party, they should be resigning as an MP, or they should be parting way from the party, but not staking claim to form a different faction using the same name, or for that matter, even form a merger with somebody else. The party leadership is supreme and not the members of the parliament, which is what we heard Jagrika Ghosh also mention, for that matter, that all these members have won elections under a certain party name, under the guidance and leadership of a certain party chief, and that they're now coming out to isolate that same leader. That is not morally correct. That is not constitutional as well. That's what they have come out, the loyalists have come out to point out. MPs do not have the power to appoint whips as well. The fact that who shall be, in fact, guiding and leading this rebel camp, that question doesn't arise because that is not constitutional. That's what they have pointed out, that they do not have the power to appoint a whip. I am the leader of TMC MPs. This is what has been said by Abhishek Banerjee, because remember, he's the general secretary of the party still. Speaker should recognize the party and not the factions. Again, an emphasis on a point made earlier, and give the TMC an opportunity to be heard before any decision is made. That is the fact that both sides are given a fair hearing, not just the rebel MPs at this given point, and that the TMC reserves the right to invoke anti-defection law. That's where Abhishek Banerjee has even come out to cite the example of the 2023 Supreme Court verdict into the Maharashtra Shiv Sena split as well, that no factions would be even allowed to go ahead and be identified as a new party. That was a certain statement that was made by the Supreme Court back then. Those are the latest that we bring to you. More news coming in onto the same story. Let's take a look. Now, away from the political upheaval within the TMC that we are looking at, there is also a major legal crackdown that has been continuing over the TMC leaders. Abhishek Banerjee leaves from the CID office after over 8.5 hours of questioning. Remember, today was the second such summon that had come in from the CID, the first one being just 3 days back. BJP's Dilip Ghosh too says that they were summoned at this given point. Such things will continue. Those who did do wrong will face the consequences of their actions. This is what Dilip Ghosh has come out to say at this given point. But we will be playing out those reactions from either sides. But yes, Abhishek Banerjee, who is in fact being investigated into that forged sign case that's still continuing to be investigated into by the CID, that is what we're referring to here when we speak of the summons that took place for 8.5 hours today. Take a look at the reactions first.
7: पहले भी बुलाया, सीबीआई बुलाया, ईडी बुलाया, एक जन तो जेल जाके आए हैं, तो ये पैरेड चलेगा अभी। इस चिंता इसकी नहीं है किसके क्या होगा, जो जैसी करनी है वैसी भरनी है, चर्चा करिए ये कि नया सरकार कैसा काम कर रहा है।
0: Tapas Shangupta joining me on the broadcast with more details on the same. Tapas, last time when this CID summon had taken place, we had gotten the information, that is, that Abhishek Banerjee hadn't really coordinated with the CID when he was asked questions. He refused to answer a lot of them, and CID was not happy with the kind of answers they got. This time, the summon session has lasted longer as well. What exactly happened for the 8.5-hour summon session that went on, the interrogation that went on? Take us through the details.
8: Well, what we gather from CID sources that in the first day, he was not cooperating as he was not answering to all the questions. However, today our questionnaire was prepared, and then he was asked multiple questions, and following that, and following his questioning, Kunal Ghosh also appeared before the CID, and so therefore a brief time, Kunal Ghosh and Abhishek Banerjee were made to sit face-to-face, and they were asked similar questions, and both of their responses were recorded. And in days to come, what we learned from the sources, that if required, then CID might go on to call upon other members of legislative assembly like Ritam Bhutto and Chandrakant Shah if required. And all these responses would be verified and cross-verified. The CID is trying to ascertain that whether or not any person amongst them are hiding facts. But as of now, there are still a lot of ambiguities as far as the responses from Abhishek Banerjee is concerned. And if required, he would also be summoned once again to face the CID officials for the sake of the investigation. Thank you.
0: So, Taposh, if we were just to get an idea about the line of questioning that the CID, in fact, took up with Abhishek Banerjee today, and also Kunal Ghosh, for that matter, into the very case, if you could just bring us those details.
8: Well, the CID officials are trying to figure out the original copy of the resolution on which allegedly several signatures were forged. There were five complaints that were lodged against them by the MLAs. And following that complaint, CID had initiated this investigation. But as of now, the original copy of the resolution is yet to be found. And based on that, there are several other questions pertaining to the what was the circumstances, who were present in presence of how many people the resolution was so-called filed or signed is something that CID is trying to settle. So as of now, it's the primary reactions that's coming in from the CID. They say that they're still not happy with the kind of response they have got. But for the sake of investigation, yes, they will be, they might call upon the other members of the legislative assembly as well as Abhishek Banerjee in days to come as well.
0: Right, Taposh, do stay back with us. We have more news coming in at this given point. This is what we have for you about that interrogation that lasted for 8.5 hours with Abhishek Banerjee and Kunal Ghosh in Kolkata. Another episode of people throwing eggs at arrested TMC leader and former Bidhan Nagar mayor Shobhashachi Dotto at the ward office is what we are learning of now. Dotto was arrested by the Bidhan Nagar police a few days ago following an extortion complaint filed by a local businessman. Following his arrest, Dotto was remanded to the police custody earlier today. The police escorted him to his ward office to conduct a search operation. As Dotto was leaving the office after the operation, a gathered crowd attacked him with eggs. This, in fact, is the second such instance of him being egged at. Earlier, when he was being taken into police custody, he was also egged by a certain crowd that had gathered around at that very venue as well. So this is what we're learning about so far. Taposh Sengupta continues to be with us. Taposh, each day we see yet another such incident where the public seems to be venting out their frustration and probably a pent-up frustration, but at the end of the day, no act of violence is something that can be justified in any way. And this is just continuing day in and day out when we speak of TMC leaders, especially the ones who've been arrested so far. Take us through the details you know of.
8: Well, yes, absolutely. You're right, Shreya, because these kind of incidents have become a daily norm as far as Bengal politics is concerned. Today, Shobhashachi Dotto, while he was taken for a raid at a ward office in Bidhan Nagar, as soon as he reached there, there were several women who were standing with eggs in their hands, and they started sending eggs at Shobhashachi Dotto exactly the way we had seen a couple of days back while he was being taken out of the court. And finally, the police present there and push the ladies and disperse the crowd and take away the doctor from that very case. What the common people who gathered there say that there have been multiple rampant corruption charges and extortion charges against Kumbhasati doctor, which were highlighted by the residents, the police and yesterday, but no action was taken because he was such an influential person. And now that he is arrested, now it seems that people are, it's a kind of an outburst that's happening from the common masses, wherever, not only Kumbhasati doctor, but other Tamil Congress leaders are being taken, being reduced or being taken out for it. It's a kind of an outburst or an outpour of anger that we are witnessing across the state of West Bengal now. Back to you.
0: Tapush, you know, at the same time, one cannot deny that, you know, while, yes, we are speaking of the public being frustrated with the regime that was there under these TMC leaders and the amount of corruption that they have been bearing the brunt of, all of that, yes, we do understand. Investigations have been launched into several such cases. But at the end of the day, this does come out to become a law and order situation as well. So what exactly are the police doing there to in fact, if not grant protection to these people, but at least control these mobs so that such incidents reduce from being a daily routine? Now, that also comes to question. We'll get that line back with Tapush. But yes, viewers, at the same time, we have been looking at these cases time and again coming in for the last 1 month now. One of the major incidents that had taken place, and it all in fact started from there when Abhishek Banerjee had also been thrown eggs at. And then now every leader we've seen who's been arrested, action has been taken against them. Well, the mob has gathered around them and they have expressed their frustration with such attacks itself. Now, this is yet another case in the same line that we are bringing to you. Quickly now, shifting our focus to the state of Madhya Pradesh and a tragic incident that's come to light from the state. Four killed in a train tragedy where passengers jumped off a train after a fire scare, rushed onto the tracks, hit by an oncoming train. And this is Patalkot Express. Patalkot Express that we're hearing of and learning of, that's mowed down passengers on the track. A child among the four who was dead in this Morena accident. These are the visuals from Morena that we are in fact bringing to you post that incident, with all the agencies coming in to launch an investigation. Panic over a fire rumor is what ended up turning fatal for these four. Train came to a complete halt after the chain was in fact pulled, but passengers had already jumped off that moving train and lost their lives, a child being one of them. Listening to these reactions that we're first getting about the very incident before we bring more details to you.
9: Ye jankari pata lagi hai ki खजुराहो से उदयपुर जाने वाली जो इंटरसिटी ट्रेन है वो यहाँ पे पहुँची और उसमें कोई बात हुई और किसी व्यक्ति ने कहा कि संभवतः कोई स्पार्किंग या कोई मोबाइल फटने की कोई बात हुई 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
0: 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of alleged medical negligence, that's what it's being called, but it's no less than a crime which has emerged from AIIMS Bhopal, where a 3-year-old blood cancer patient lost his life after being mistakenly administered a hazardous chemical. Months after the incident, the police have now registered an FIR based on the findings of an internal inquiry. We leave you with this very report. Take a look.
11: A shocking case of medical negligence has come to light from AIIMS Bhopal. Life of a 3-year-old Sarthak snuffed out. The infant lost his life in December 2025 when a nurse employed at the hospital injected a hazardous chemical to the child. A clear case of medical negligence. 3-year-old Sarthak Yadav, who was undergoing treatment for blood cancer at the prestigious hospital, died when the nurse injected formalin into his IV line. The child was admitted to the pediatric ward on December 15th. He was scheduled for a bone marrow biopsy. The family claims on December 17th morning, a nursing officer picked up a syringe marked F containing formalin, which was kept for the biopsy, and used it to flush the child's blocked IV line without verification.
12: मैंने मैडम से बोला, मैडम ये तो बोन मेरो का सामान है, इसमें एनेस्थिया भी है। तो मैडम बोले लाई नहीं, इसमें एनेस्थिया नहीं है, ये फ्लैश आ रहा है। मैंने कही मैडम, और तीसरी बार मना करने के बाद भी वो नहीं मानी। मैंने तीन बार कंटिन्यू मना किया और मैं सामने खड़ा था बच्चे के। मैडम गई और उसका वो सिरिंज का ढक्कन खोला और डायरेक्ट वो सिरिंज उनने लगा दी।
11: The cops have now filed an official complaint on the basis of an internal inquiry report. Two people have been booked so far. One has been booked for causing death by negligence and the other for negligent handling of poisonous substance.
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11: The tragic incident has once again raised serious questions about patient safety and protocols in one of the country's premier medical institutes. Bureau Report, India Today.
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1: 5 Indian Air Force personnel have lost their lives in the crash of an AN-32 transport aircraft that crash-landed during a training sortie at Air Force Station Jorhat in Assam. A squadron leader and a flight lieutenant were among the airmen who perished in the crash. The IAF has ordered a court of inquiry to determine the cause of the crash. But the tragedy has once again put the spotlight on a troubling reality. The world's fourth largest air force continues to operate a transport fleet inducted in the 1980s. The Soviet-era AN-32, though valued for its ability to operate in high-altitude theaters like Ladakh and Siachen, is over four decades old and has been involved in at least 19 major incidents since 1984. The most haunting of these, a 2016 flight from Chennai to Port Blair, vanished with 29 personnel aboard. Its wreckage, found nearly in 2024 at 3,400 meters below the Bay of Bengal. A 2019 crash near Arunachal Pradesh killed all 13 on board. Defence Minister Rajnath Singh condoled the loss of lives of 5 IAF personnel and lauded their service to the nation. But the question still remains, why is the Indian Air Force operating an aging fleet of transport aircraft? As IAF grapples with another fatal tragedy involving its inventory, the urgent question of modernizing its fleet remains as pressing as ever. Bureau Report, India Today.

0: everyone. I'm Rajdeep Sardesai. For decades, you've seen me grilling politicians, decoding elections, or tweeting endlessly about cricket. But today, none of that. Today is different and honestly, a lot more fun. I'm sitting with someone who has owned every frame he stepped into for over three decades. Whether he's charming the leading lady, playing the rebel, or chasing one, he's done it all with style, wit, and incredible versatility. Dil Chahta Hai, Hum Tum, Omkara, Love Aajkal. The list of iconic films is endless. Of course, I'm talking about the Nawab of Pathodi and one of Hindi cinema's most distinctive stars, Saif Ali Khan. Saif, great to have you.
1: Thank you very much, Rajdeep. Great to see you and great to catch up.
0: Take a look around. Guess what I'm excited to talk about.
1: Oh, I don't know. Lions?
0: Congratulations, you win nothing. But before we dive into the world of tigers, tell me this. Out of all the tiger reserves you've visited, which one holds a special place in your heart?
1: Well, that's an easy one, actually. There's a reserve I absolutely love for its landscape, its history, and the way the wild feels there. And I won't reveal too much now, but let's just say it's a place where nature and legend meet in a very wonderful way.
0: That's a perfect teaser, Saif. Now, I really want to hear that story when we get there, because we'll delve deeper. You know, Saif, as an Indian, what I find so interesting about the tiger is that this is an animal that has shaped our country in so many ways, from our folklore and religions to our art forms, films, songs. The tiger has been central to our identity. And look at their story so far. It's one of near loss, determination, and an incredible national revival.
1: Rajdeep, you know, I think no other animal represents power, grace, in such a manner or has that sheer regal presence like the tiger does. And honestly, we're lucky we still have them. It's nothing short of a miracle that they exist in the numbers they do today.
0: That's right. Many thanks, therefore, to Project Tiger and the National Tiger Conservation Authority.
1: Exactly. And everyone played such a remarkable role in it. Policymakers, forest guards, villagers, people who've coexisted with tigers for generations. From a population that once hovered in the low hundreds or barely over 1,000.
0: Today, we have around 3,500 plus, as per the last count.
1: And as a tiger enthusiast, nothing gives me more joy than knowing my kids can see this animal in its natural habitat. Not just in books or old documentaries, but out in the jungle where it belongs.
0: So I've known Saif the star, Saif the royal, but this is the first time I'm meeting Saif the tiger enthusiast.
1: Well, when I'm not shooting, you'll probably find me narrating Jim Corbett stories to my kids or traveling to a wildlife reserve with them. Tigers have fascinated me since childhood, and I've spent years reading, learning, exploring their world. And trust me, just like cinema or cricket, the world of tigers, too, has its own legends.
0: That's so fascinating in a way, because without much ado, let's dive into the world of these icons of the forest. Tell us more about them.
1: Well, in filmmaking, they always say, show, don't tell. So I'm going to show you something. These are a tribute from Royal Ranthambore to conserve India's finest tigers.
0: They're beautiful, aren't they? A royal tribute to the Royal Bengal Tiger.
1: These six weren't just tigers. They were kings and queens of the forest they ruled. Any conversation about India's tigers is incomplete without them.
0: Well, now that you've revealed there are six legends, I think it's only fair that we explore each one of them.
1: Trust me, each one has a story stranger, braver, and more dramatic than fiction.
0: Saif, what makes them so special?
1: The fact that each one of them left a mark on their forest in a unique way. Through power, personality, surprising instincts, and sheer presence. You can say their amazing lives have become the most interesting chapters of India's natural history. Okay, let's start with Machli, the queen of Ranthambore. At the peak of her fame, she was the world's most photographed tiger. Her unique name comes from a fish-shaped stripe on her body.
0: A fish?
1: Exactly. And beyond that, she was a warrior mother too. She once fought and killed a 14-foot crocodile to protect her cubs.
0: Unbelievable. A machli killing a magarmach. That's straight out of folklore.
1: Well, next, there's Dolla from Ranthambore again. He had a dollar-shaped pattern on his side. I must say, he's a personal favorite of mine. Patton on his side. I must say, he's a personal favorite of mine.
0: It's like their identity is literally etched on
1: tiger cubs. And male tigers are never known to do that. But he raised them, protected them, and being a father myself, I connected with that deeply. It represents a father's instinct to protect.
0: Dad of the decade in the jungle, no less.
1: Then next we have Charger from Bandhavgarh. And no, you won't see a phone charger in his stripes.
0: I was just going to ask that.
1: No, he got his name because he would literally charge at safari vehicles. Fierce, fearless, unpredictable. A tiger people respected and feared.
0: Now that's genuinely scary in a way.
1: Then there's Maya, queen of Taruba. She raised and protected multiple litters, which was especially challenging because of the large male presence around her territory.
0: You know, I love that name, Maya. The mystery, the magic of it. So fitting for a queen mother in a way.
1: And now this next one, Kollarwali. She's a conservation legend. India's first tiger to be fitted with a tracking collar. And that's how she got her name. But her real legacy is she gave birth to 29 cubs.
0: 29?
1: And 25 of them survived to adulthood. And many were relocated to other reserves. She single-handedly reshaped Painch's tiger population. Since tigers are an umbrella species, protecting them protects entire ecosystems. Her impact is extraordinary.
0: The super mom of Painch. It's like her pug marks are spread all across India.
1: And finally, we have Paro.
0: Not Devdas's Paro, I assume.
1: Well, unlike Devdas's Paro, this Paro's story is one of domination and determination. Her name comes from Parwali, the one who crosses over. She dominates both banks of the local river in Jim Corbett National Park and constantly swims across it.
0: A queen with her own kingdom on both sides of the river. Six tigers, six incredible lives. I must say that these stories are the perfect representation of the mystery, the wonder, and the beauty that we associate with India's forests.
1: But this is not the end of it. One story still remains.
0: Seth, out of all the tiger reserves you've visited across India, which one has stayed with you?
1: Well, they're all close to my heart, but if I had to choose one, it has to be Ranthambore. Hands down. There's something magical about the place. Nature and history literally blending into one. And I remember one safari very clearly. We were near the fort inside the park when out of nowhere, this massive tiger walks out of the bushes. And in that moment, the tiger, the fort behind it, the sunrise, it was surreal.
0: You know, that's the living, breathing heritage of Ranthambore right in front of you.
1: Exactly. And it's such an ancient land. Warrior kings, old battles. And long before all of that, it was the home of the Bagh. When all these layers come together in one frame, it's unforgettable. And that's what makes Royal Ranthambore so special for me. It's an ode to legacy. The valor of the Maharajas and the might of the tigers, you can't separate the two. It's a legacy that has been roaring for centuries.
0: I would say that these stories are a reminder of what we nearly lost had India not chosen to aggressively protect our tigers, and why it is still so important to contribute to their conservation.
1: Because if the tiger is a part of who we are, then to fight to save them is a fight to save our identity.
0: And as long as we stay committed to protecting tigers and their habitat, this legacy will continue to roar.
1: As it should, because tigers are nothing short of India's finest. Yet.

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0: Welcome back, viewers. At the top of this segment, we have breaking news coming in. This is this morning's attack on Beirut shouldn't have happened. That is what Donald Trump has come out to say while condemning Israel's attack on Beirut. And he said that particularly on a special day when we are so close to a peace deal with Iran, Israel has the right to defend itself against threats. But the attack it was responding to was very small and meaningless. Nobody was hurt, injured or killed and should not disrupt this important process. We're very close to a deal that will bring peace to the region, including to Lebanon, and all the sides should stand down. There should be no more attacks by Israel anywhere in Lebanon, but there should also be no more attacks by any other party, including Hezbollah, against Israel as well. This could be the beginning of a long and beautiful peace. Let's not blow it. Thank you for your attention to this matter. Of course, that's what Donald Trump usually signs off with most his posts on Truth Social, that is. And this is the latest, viewers, let us tell you, in the West Asia war. Remember, earlier in the morning, there was an attack that took place in Beirut from the Israeli side. And that's what Trump has now come out to condemn. Pooja Shali joining me on the broadcast with more details on the same. Pooja, a very good evening to you. You know, when we are speaking of these attacks, Donald Trump has time and again, especially in the last 24 hours, been mentioning about this deal that they are working upon. And they have to say that they're very close to closing it now and sealing it finally. But with such attacks happening on the sidelines, it's still difficult to continue with the process. And that's what Donald Trump has said, condemning the attack.
1: That's right. Yeah, so to remember that US and Israel are allies, one, close allies, staunch allies, and they have together been involved in this war against Iran, and of which Lebanon has been a supporter. Therefore, there have been strikes between Israel and Lebanon, Israel saying that Lebanon has not been a part of the ceasefire deal. But here's what's happening. Trump is constantly pushing, saying that there has been a peace deal. It's almost there. We're almost there. We're going to take away all their nuclear armament. But when the strikes continued against Lebanon, Donald Trump had to take a decision, and he's taken his call is that while Israel has every right to defend itself, that the attack it was responding to against Lebanon was small and meaningless, and that the attack like this should not continue, should not happen in future, and should not be initiated by any other party as well. This is possibly the first time that Donald Trump so categorically, while defending Israel's right, has said that the attack it responded to with those blatant strikes on Beirut was absolutely meaningless and too small to be responding to via Israel. So this also shows in some way that possibly that Netanyahu and Israel are not listening exactly to what Donald Trump and the U.S. they are saying or ordering. They by themselves are saying, if Lebanon is firing with its proxies toward us, we are going to strike back. So it's a very interesting word and point that has come from Donald Trump, Shreya, that for the first time possibly rebuking Israel for striking Lebanon, knowing fairly well that a peace deal could be on the cards.
0: Right, Pooja. Pooja, do stay with us. There's more news that's coming in from the international arena itself. Viewers, however, on this very front of the war and the peace deal that's being spoken about by Trump, this is the latest development that we're bringing to you.

0: On that note, viewers, let's now quickly shift our focus to France and what exactly is happening there at this very point. The Ministry of External Affairs has said Prime Minister Narendra Modi held discussions with French President Emmanuel Macron on a wide range of areas, including AI, startups, trade, infrastructure, mobility and health. Ministry of External Affairs also said the two leaders also exchanged perspectives on matters of global importance that included the situation in West Asia and the conflict in Ukraine. This is what's been said by the External Affairs Ministry at this given point with regards to that bilateral that was held between the two leaders right after they jointly launched the Bharat Innovates 2026 in Nice earlier in the day. On that note, let me take this to Pooja, who continues to be with us on the broadcast. Pooja, it's a very crucial bilateral that comes in at a time when the global order has looked at several instable periods, of course, with the Ukraine war continuing over years, the West Asia war that's emerged in the last few months. But more importantly, India and France are strategic partners that come in to collaborate on very crucial sectors like technology, defense. So how to continue with those collaborations during such tumultuous times, that is probably the biggest highlight of this bilateral.
1: That's right. So the eye that has been on the G7 summit, why this is interesting is, Shreya, because, and I want to just share that Prime Minister Modi and Macron have shared an image as well about how with the first leg of their meeting, they met in Nice, a selfie by Emmanuel Macron, the French president. But why this is important beyond the photo opportunity is,

0: whether it's with French President, Italian Prime Minister, or even with Donald Trump, there has been beyond the formal photo ops a certain camaraderie, a certain friendship, a certain brotherhood that he's sort of shown to be able to strike that alliance between the two countries. So a good first important meeting as Prime Minister Modi is in France. We are, of course, expecting the meeting with Donald Trump in the next
1: few days. Right, Pooja. Thank you for bringing us those details. Do stay with us. We have a response, however, coming in on this entire matter from the External Affairs Ministry itself. Let's listen in, viewers.
2: Leaders addressed a gathering that comprised about 120 Indian deep tech startups, as well as innovators and top technology institutions, and close to 500 investors, venture capitalists, and business leaders from France, from India, and indeed from around the world. The Bharat Innovates event, as you probably know, is a platform to showcase the best of Indian deep tech companies and startups to the global audience. And today's event had representatives from the sectors of artificial intelligence, semiconductors, advanced computing, medtech, agritech, defense, space, renewable energy, among others. After addressing the event, both leaders walked through the exhibition and interacted with the innovators who had their innovations and solutions on display.
1: On that note, viewers, there's more news coming in from France at this given point. This is Prime Minister Modi, who's reacted to Macron's post. Earlier, we had brought to you that very post that President Emmanuel Macron had put up on his platform X with a picture with Prime Minister Narendra Modi and the caption Nice, or one may read it as Nice. To that, Prime Minister Modi has in fact come out to say, nice to have met you in Nice. Productive first leg indeed. The India-France partnership will keep scaling new heights. See you in Evre and Paris. This is what has been in fact posted by Prime Minister Modi at this given point. Of course, this goes ahead to show the camaraderie that's shared between the two leaders, and also which has been cemented, the relationship that's been cemented between the two nations and these leaders in this very bilateral meeting that took place just a little while back. And of course, the joint venture, the joint launch of the venture Bharat Innovatives 2026. On that very note, viewers, we're wrapping up the bulletin on this hour right here. But do stay tuned as we come back after this short break with more news and updates into the next hour. Thank you for tuning in.
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this aviator named Wiley Post was obsessed with flying higher than any human ever had. He succeeded in making the world's first pressure suit. Wiley Post wore it to reach the stratosphere in his Lockheed Vega Winnie Mae. The aircraft didn't have a pressurized cabin, so he wore a pressure suit instead and a helmet designed for him by the B.F. Goodrich Company. The same company used to make rubber tires for cars. But the struggle was that when inflated, you couldn't bend your elbows or flex your knees. So essentially, you're just standing straight. His ground crew had to physically pick him up, lower him into a cockpit like a piece of furniture for every single flight. Even that barely functional rubber balloon was a monumental leap forward. It was the first leap in human technology that proved the idea that we could actually wrap humans for a space journey. And from there, humans never looked back. Fast forward 30 years, everything's changed. Since rocket ships were invented, suits have come impossibly far from that rubber balloon. In 1965, astronaut Ed White stepped outside his spacecraft and became the first American to walk in space. His suit held together as he floated above the Earth at 28,000 kilometers per hour, and it remained one of the most breathtaking moments in human history. But truth be told, you could survive, yes, in those space suits, which is the most important thing, but they're not comfortable. They weren't functional either. 1 year after Ed White's triumph, astronaut Gene Cernan went on a spacewalk and it became a secret disaster. His visor fogged up. It made him completely blind. He was trying to work outside the spacecraft, yet he couldn't see his own hands. Due to anxiety, his heartbeat rose, which led him to sweat and feel dizzy. And so you get the sense of how important the spacesuit is. NASA clarified most of the mission data. The public didn't hear the full story for decades. And this was the moment the space program realized something fundamental about building a suit that keeps you alive in space. And so that brings us to arguably the greatest moment in the history of clothing.

Your office today is 400 kilometers above Earth, and your dress code needs to survive a vacuum, radiation, temperatures that can kill you in seconds. That's a job description of a spacesuit. Let's take a liftoff journey from rubber suits all the way to a Prada leap. We go back to the 1930s with a tire company, a half-blind, one-eyed tech.

0: are watching India Today.
1: Trump declares peace deal to be signed today. But Tehran denies deal signing today, citing US hesitation. World watches in anticipation. As Donald Trump turns 80, will he gift himself a peace deal? West Asia war endgame. That's our top focus on India Today.
2: There have been multiple rounds of negotiations directly and indirectly, but then there are contrasting claims and contradicting claims that have come to the fore, both from the United States and from Iran. Will there be a peace deal? President Donald Trump insists there will be one, and that includes a commitment from Iran that it will not acquire or develop a nuclear weapon. He's clear that his proposal is much better than the JCPOA or the Joint Comprehensive Plan of Action under the Obama regime. He also insists that the Strait of Hormuz will be opened immediately once the initial framework is inked today, and that global shipping and oil traffic will soon return to normal. President Trump says no money will exchange hands as part of this framework agreement, a direct contrast with the Obama-era JCPOA. The US plan, it actually envisions eventual removal of nuclear material, some 450-odd kilograms of enriched uranium that's buried now after wave of U.S. and Israeli bombing at various locations in Iran. The U.S. claims that with the supervision of the IAEA, there will be a clear oversight. The U.S. will also be a part of the mechanism of either taking away the enriched uranium, or it would be disposed or downgraded in Iran itself from material that would be weapons grade to being brought down to be used just for either energy or for medical research. At the same time, Donald Trump has warned that military option remains on the table, though he hopes force will not have to be used again. Now, according to reports from the United States, the proposed memorandum of understanding would first extend the current ceasefire for another 60-day period. During this period, both sides would negotiate a broader nuclear agreement and all the other issues. In return for sanctions relief, Iran would commit that it will never acquire a nuclear weapon, that it will address concerns surrounding enriched uranium stockpile. US media reports indicate future sanctions relief would be phased, conditional, and tied to implementation to the initial agreement. But version emerging from Tehran is a little different. Actually, it's quite different. According to Iranian media, the draft agreement begins not with a temporary ceasefire, but a permanent end to war, and not just with Iran, but on all fronts, which also means that Israel will not bomb Hezbollah, or there'll be no targeting of Houthi forces, though that's not happening. Even as we speak, Israelis are targeting the Hezbollah and even in Beirut. The Iranian version also demands explicit American recognition of Iran's sovereignty, a commitment to non-interference in Iran's internal affairs, and withdrawal of U.S. forces from multiple bases, over a dozen bases in West Asia, and the complete lifting of naval blockade within 30 days of inking the framework agreement. Tehran's reported draft seeks suspension of oil and petrochemical sanctions, full access to Iran's financial resources in a phased manner, and a reconstruction package which is worth at least $300 billion from either the United States or its allies, and both. Or that Iran will continue to take money, $2 million per ship, because it has to recover war damages. The Iranian draft also calls for release of $24 billion of frozen funds during negotiations, with half of the money be made available before the final rounds of talks begin. Washington, D.C. says Iran must commit to never obtaining a nuclear weapon. Tehran's version simply reiterates its obligation under the Nuclear Non-Proliferation Treaty and insists future negotiations will only focus on uranium enrichment, sanctions relief and economic reconstruction. There's lots more on this big story. Now, Israel, and that's breaking news that's coming in. Israel continues to pound Lebanon. News just coming in. At least three people have been killed, at least 15 injured after Israeli airstrikes in the very sensitive Dahiyeh region of southern Beirut. Now, this is the headquarters and the stronghold of the Hezbollah. Hours before the signing of a deal, Israel has gone and bombed that. The strike targeted an apartment that the Israeli Defense Forces insist served as a Hezbollah command center. Israel insists they had pinpoint intelligence on movement of Hezbollah commanders. Israeli military says they had notified the US CENTCOM before the strike at Dahiyeh. And that big question is, will it impact this deal? There's another big story that's just coming in. Tehran has targeted America and Israel yet again verbally, of course. Iran's parliament speaker, Mohammad Bagher Ghalibaf, he said, and I quote, "The Zionist incursion into Dahiyeh has once again shown that America either lacks the will to fulfill its commitment or it lacks the ability to do so. By giving a green light to the regime, you cannot gain concessions. The game of good cop and bad cop is outdated. If you lack the will and ability to fulfill your commitments, speaking of continuing the path is not possible." Unquote. Now, especially with this latest bombing by Israel in southern Beirut, in Dahiyeh. Now, this is actually a red flag as far as Iran is concerned. Where is this war headed? And can the Israeli strikes on Lebanon right now once again impact this? I want to quickly cut across to India Today's Pranay Upadhyay, joining us with the latest on the story. Pranay, what more can you tell us about this bombing in Dahiyeh that's just taken place? There are reports that three people have lost their lives, but the timing of this attack?
3: Not only that, Gaurav, but there are also reports coming from Tehran indicating that the senior commanders of IRGC have indicated through the Iranian state media that such attacks, such actions of IDF, Israeli Defense Forces, will not go unanswered. And as you rightly mentioned, Gaurav, that this has come at a time, at a crucial time, when the deal is likely to be signed. President Donald Trump has indicated that both Iran and the United States have largely agreed to the broad contours of that MOU. In fact, they are quite close to signing of that MOU, which will subsequently followed by an agreement within a period of 60 days. But certainly, Israel want to prove that they are not impacted. They will not accept the inclusion of Lebanon, southern Lebanon, Lebanese territory, and especially the strongholds of Hezbollah as part of any negotiation or any peace deal with Iran, because that will tantamount to acceptance of Iranian authority and Iranian influence. In the areas of southern Lebanon. And in fact, Hezbollah leadership will remain a legitimate target for IDF. This is a clear message being given out from Tel Aviv. And in fact, the action of IDF are continuing, especially you mentioned about Dahiyeh, South Beirut, these are the areas which are currently being bombed by the Israeli Defense Forces and Israeli Air Force.
2: Stay with me, Pranay. Let me bring into this conversation Ambassador Ashok Sajjanar, who's watching these developments very closely and analyzing them for us. Ambassador, your reading of the timing of Israel targeting Dahiyeh, the headquarters or a stronghold of Hezbollah in southern Beirut, at a time when President Trump has indicated there could be a framework agreement inked between America and Iran, perhaps in Geneva.
4: Yeah, thank you very much, Gaurav, for having me on your program. And, as far as Israel is concerned, it has been the view, it has been the position, very definitive position, both of President Trump as well as of Israel, that Lebanon is not to be included in any peace deal. You would recall that right from the beginning, you know, although Iran has been saying, and even Pakistan had also sort of, you know, chipped in, that Lebanon was supposed to be a part of the deal, but neither of the two have agreed in such concrete terms.
2: Yes.
4: And I think the reasoning of Israel, number one, that the Lebanon issue goes much before the 28th of February. You know, there was a conflict that was going on between the two sides, between Israel and Lebanon and the Hezbollah. That was that predates the 28th of February attacks. And the second point also is, you know, exactly what Pranay was saying, that if there are attacks coming on the north of Israel from Lebanon, from Hezbollah, you cannot expect that Israel will sort of, you know, just keep sitting on its backside and not take any action to protect itself.
2: Very interesting point you raised. Let me bring in Richard Painter, author, U.S. Presidency, Power and Responsibility and Accountability, former Chief White House Ethics Lawyer, who joins us from Minnesota. Richard Painter, welcome. Your reading, will there be a framework agreement between the United States and Iran today, given the two very different points of view that emerge from Washington, D.C. and Tehran?
5: Well, we'll see what happens here. I don't think continuing this war is in the interest of the United States, and it's certainly not in the interest of Iran. If Iran has any common sense, they're going to want to focus on opening up the Strait of Hormuz and being able to sell their own oil around the world and obtain some much-needed cash to rebuild their economy. The Iranian economy is a disaster. It was before this war even began, leading to massive street protests in Iran. So I think they ought to focus on getting this thing wrapped up so the United States and Iran are no longer at war. The Israel situation over there with Hezbollah, Lebanon, it's a mess. That's been a mess going on for decades. A lot of blame to go around on all sides for that, but I think it's very foolish if Iran were to condition anything here on trying to sort out the endless war between Israel and their neighbors miles and miles.
2: But Richard Painter, help us understand, one of Iran's conditions is U.S. forces will withdraw from the region. They want them to reduce at least combat troops, if not pack up lock, stock, barrel from Kuwait, from Qatar, from Saudi Arabia, from United Arab Emirates, from Iraq. Is that acceptable to President Trump? Isn't that a huge setback for the U.S. forces to even consider such a demand?
5: Well, we'll see what happens. I don't think we're going to have a complete withdrawal of the United States from the Middle East, but the vast majority of the American people would like to see a lot less involvement of the United States in the Middle East, whether it's getting all mixed up in the Arab-Israeli conflict or anything else. We've gone through several wars in the Middle East involving Iran, Afghanistan after 9/11. We're not going to be able to get all of our troops out of there. But Donald Trump himself, when he was campaigning for president, made it clear that we needed to have fewer troops in the Middle East and stop getting into endless wars. And that's one point that a lot of Americans agreed with him on. And now here we are in yet another Middle East war. So reducing the military footprint of the United States in the Middle East is a policy objective that would be supported by a lot of people here in this country. It's extremely expensive, but I don't see entirely withdrawing all of our troops. That's not going to happen.
2: But troop reduction, and that too on Iran's demands, Ambassador Sajjanhar, would seem to indicate that Iran has an upper hand. It you know, the narrative that Iran would build internally is that they made U.S. pack up and leave.
4: Yeah, no, well, absolutely. I think this is going to sort of, you know, very significantly reduce the influence of the United States in that region. And I don't think really it's going to happen because, you know, the United States is not there because it wants to be there. It is there because the regional countries want it to be there for their own safety. And,
2: in this war, U.S. hasn't been able to ensure safety either of UAE or Saudi Arabia or Qatar or Kuwait. They've been bombed. Their economies are impacted. Their airports are impacted. Their lives are impacted. U.S. was barely able to protect Israel.
4: No, not all that much. You know, meaning if you look at it, as far as the United Arab Emirates is concerned, it was able to get about 95% of the projectiles that were coming. And, you know, they were coming from a very, very close distance. They were about, more than 2,500, whether it was drones or ballistic missiles or cruise missiles. Gaurav, you have to see that the number of projectiles that were fired by Iran on the United Arab Emirates was more than twice the number that Iran fired at Israel.
2: Yes.
4: So, and they have been able to do reasonably well. The second point I'd like to make here is that maybe as far as the Middle East, the Gulf states, they and the United States, they never expected that Iran is going to come, at them in such a very intense manner that it has done, because for the last 47 years, Iran has not fired at the Gulf states. So they did not expect. And also Saudi Arabia, United Arab Emirates, the two big states, they had been reaching out to Iran to normalize relations. Now that this situation has occurred, I'm sure going forward, because using the...
2: Sir, the way I would look at it, it's a huge loss of face for the United States that, UAE, that was seen as a safe haven for business, it's no longer seen as that safe haven for business or tourism. They, thousands of projectiles have been fired in that direction. US wasn't able to save them. If they're now reaching out to Iran, Richard Painter, doesn't Iran come up looking much stronger, because the US, despite having its 11 aircraft carrier strike groups, cannot enter the Strait of Hormuz. Iran dominates it. Iran bombs US air. US has lost some 50 aircraft and drones. Plus, it just shows the US in very poor light as the world's biggest military force, sir.
5: Well, I don't think Iran is looking very strong at all. I mean, take a look at their completely devastated economy and the protests in the streets in Iran before all this began. But that being said, the United States is getting itself in a position similar to what the British Empire got themselves into in the Middle East, trying to keep peace between Arabs and Jews before even the foundation of the state of Israel, and with Hindus and Muslims in India and Pakistan. And I think the United States needs to realize that trying to rule the world, even if the objective is to keep the peace, is not something. It's not something Great Britain could do after World War I, as they say, with the Palestine Mandate and in other places. It's not really something the United States can do.
2: No, frankly, the U.S. has absolutely no place, as President Trump may have realized, between India and Pakistan. Pakistan may suck up to him. India clearly didn't and said he had absolutely no role to play, is what I understand, Ambassador Sajjanhar. And this is where the superpowers would realize the limitation of what they can actually achieve in these conflict situations. Iran right now is saying, we reserve the right to enrich uranium for a further date. We may stall it for maybe 5 years, 10 years, 15 years, but then it's not permanent. Now, they're not letting America take away their enriched uranium. So Iran, even after this intense bombing and 47 years of sanction, continues to have the ability to strike back, sir.
4: No, you're absolutely right, Gaurav. And I quite agree with you that as far as, only military power and military strength is concerned, that is no guarantee for any military superiority, is no guarantee for victory in any conflict. We've seen that in Russia-Ukraine conflict. And now we see that not only is there a stalemate, but the pressure on Russia is much greater than the pressure on Ukraine. And this is what I was going to say, that the countries in this region, meaning I was hearing the minister from the United Arab Emirates, and she said, we are going to take lessons from what Ukraine has been able to do in dealing with, you know, you can't use Patriot and THAAD and others against drones. We have to use drones against drones. That is what we are going to do. And I think that is what is going to be the future. Let us not see what has happened over the last 3-4 months. And, you know, the relevance, the salience of Hormuz will come down. It is already coming down. You know, if it is 20% of oil and gas coming out of Hormuz today, very soon, you know, that is what the UAE minister said. Today, we have more than 70% of our oil and gas not going via Hormuz. By the end of next year, we'll have 100% of our oil and gas not dependent upon Hormuz.
2: That's a very interesting point you make. Let me also quickly bring into this conversation Dr. Khinvirat Jahangir, West Asia expert and director, professor of the Israel Studies at OP Jindal University, joining me on the show. Professor, welcome. Your reading, President Trump is of the opinion there could be a framework agreement inked today. Iran says soon, maybe not today. But after the Israeli bombing of Beirut, does that put a spoke in the American works?
6: Thank you, Gaurav. It's true that this time the assurances are far more reliable, and I'm more optimistic about one thing that didn't happen before. Tehran has announced the funeral and the burial of late Ayatollah Khomeini. It will begin on 4th of July, and his burial will be on 11th of July. They didn't do it all these weeks because I think they were certain the war is on for them. And now agreement is certainly up the final stage. There are some protests in Tehran against the foreign minister for signing the ceasefire. Maybe IRGC is considering this to be a compromise not needed. Anyway, the worry about Israel is really tremendous. And sitting here in Tel Aviv for the last 1 week, the Netanyahu is not the only one against Tehran in Israel. Opposition, public at large, and they have historical emotional experiences of the kind of threat Iran has been creating for Israel. You know, Lebanon, Hezbollah is one of them. So I think most Israelis do not agree to this deal.
2: However, that's a very interesting point you raised. The last 30 seconds that I have on this part of the show, Richard Painter, is there an apprehension that U.S. or President Trump, he's actually managed to create a divide, and Prime Minister Benjamin Netanyahu or the people of Israel who were praising President Trump are very upset that he's signing a deal when the war hasn't been prosecuted or taken to its logical conclusion?
5: Well, we're not here in the United States to fight wars for Israel or other countries. We're here to protect the interests of the United States. We can't be the world's policeman again. I mean, we can't assume of the role of the British Empire after World War I, where you had the Palestine mandate and try and keep the peace. That doesn't work. And there's only so much the United States can do. And Israel and the Arab countries are going to, and the countries around Israel are going to have to sort it out. And they have to understand they're going to have to recognize Israel within their boundaries. And then Israel needs to end the occupation of the West Bank and recognize its neighbors. But the United States just can't force anybody to get along, whether it's India and Pakistan or Israel and their neighbors. And I want to emphasize again, we're not the British Empire. It did not end well for the British Empire. Yep. It didn't do well for the British economy to be pursuing that path deep into the 20th century. And I think the United States needs to realize the limitations of our powers. And that's not humiliation at all. But we need to focus on growing our economy, which is the world's strongest economy, but not if we're spending $1.5 trillion on defense with the military all over the world.
2: Fair enough, except that to the best of my knowledge, the U.S. interests are not required. One would have expected the U.S. to go after Pakistan, considering Pakistan was involved in the killing of so many U.S. forces in Afghanistan and spreading terror across the world. But be that as it may, that's a debate for another time. I want to thank all my guests for joining me here on India on this part of the show. The big question remains, will there be a deal? And will it last? We'll be tracking that story very closely. A quick break. News and updates continue on India Today. Stay with us.
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8: Are one of the main reasons why America is in a position where it needs to, one, look at how to get out of this, how to exit this, and do you think President Trump was misled?
9: Well, I have no grounds to believe that President Trump was misled, because he's a very mature person, a very experienced politician. I don't think anyone from outside can exert any significant influence on him.

So, dear Prime Minister, I would like to congratulate you, of course, for being here, but also because a few days ago, you've become the Prime Minister with the longest serving time since the independence of India. This long run says a lot about your determined action and the strengths of your country and its wonderful assets and your leadership. So we are very proud to have you here.

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2: 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Manoj Bajpayee is playing the RBI governor's role. We also have the director of the film, Chinmay Mandlekar. Both of them are right here in the studios. Welcome and thank you so much.
3: Thank you.
2: An economic thriller, something that we haven't seen at all. What made you do an economic thriller? Because you've done so many political thrillers. Mm-hmm. Manoj?
3: Well, the script is fantastic. It's researched very well. And Chinmay and the writers, they have relentlessly worked on the script just to make sure that, you know, it should not only be about data and statistics, but it should also be about the fact that there is a crisis that the nation is facing, and if we don't come out of it, there will be an extreme poverty, and there will be extreme unrest in the country. So it's a running against time kind of a thriller, though the backdrop is definitely economics and economic policies and what this governor does to for the country to come out of this crisis, where it talks about so many economic nuances that, you know, Chinmay will be the right person to talk about it. But yes, the emotion was, here is a family of this guy, and there is this job area, and how he's balancing both. At the same time, he's faced with the extreme challenge of his lifetime.
2: You're dressed like RBI governor.
3: Yes.
2: This is not how RBI governors of present time dress up. So what made you choose this appearance? I'm sure Chinmay will be better placed to answer that. But as someone who is a career bureaucrat, but has chosen to be completely under the spotlight, away from the spotlight,
3: should I say.
2: Away from
3: the spotlight, yeah.
2: And a man of few words.
3: Very, very, but very quiet, very reserved, always dealing with statistics in his mind and data. We realize that he should come across as somebody who is not expressive enough when he's talking, but definitely expressive enough when it comes to write about the policy and write about the next move. These are the kind of, when I was performing, I wanted to just get into the minds of the quiet people. You know, usually what happens that quiet people, reserved people are taken in as arrogant people, right? Mm-hmm. Because you really can't really penetrate into them. It's very difficult.
2: Yes.
3: So the idea was to make him look quiet, but at the same time, somebody who's occupied. His mind is so filled with so many things that he's finding to express himself very hard. To even say a word should come with a lot of effort. I think I have been successful enough. My director is a very quiet guy, by the way.
2: So, Chinmay, you know, this bureaucratic restraint that Manojji is talking about, is also a rarity. Because of the role and the sheer responsibility that an RBI governor has.
3: But, you know, just to interrupt, it's a rarity now, but it was not a rarity then.
2: Yes.
3: Because just on the side by side, there were a couple of people working, you know, with him. That was Venkatramanan himself, and there was Manmohan Singh. And there was Manmohan Singh.
2: Yes.
3: So there was a competition of being quiet, you know. So these were two great minds, but not very talkative kind.
2: Yes, the deputy RBI governor.
3: Deputy RBI governor,
2: yes.
3: Yeah.
2: So tell me about it. You could have chosen any moment in India's history. What made you pick up 1991? Because it's also a very epoch-driven event in India's politics, policy, and also economics.
4: Normally, when we talk about the history of any country, we talk about history of wars,
3: or, you know, history of political unrest or elections or maybe sports achievements, maybe winning World Cups and, you know. But if you ask me, after independence, 1991 balance of payment crisis and eventually the liberalization that happened is one of the most important turning points in the history of our nation. If that wouldn't have happened, we wouldn't have been where we are today.
2: That's right.
3: So those 1.5 years of turbulence, of political turbulence, of economic turbulence, of geopolitical turbulence, of war in Iraq and, you know, oil prices going up. So I think that is, it was a point of destiny for us. Ki wahan se jo raasta hum chunte, that would have decided our destiny. And we chose the right path.
2: Yes, but Chinmay, talking about that very moment, why did you see that moment through the lens of an RBI governor? You could have seen it from the lens of the Prime Minister or the Finance Minister at that time.
3: Yeah, but I think the actual people who made difference are the policymakers who relentlessly are working, behind the doors, in the boardrooms, behind their tables. They are the people who kind of drive this engine ahead. And of course, the politicians are always the face of it. And most of the times, they take all the credit for it. But when we researched it, when Vipul Shah sir came up with this idea, when our writers came up with this idea, we found that there is this RBI governor who has been silent, but who has been working relentlessly behind closed doors and has actually caused this paradigm shift that has happened eventually. So he has moved mountains, but he has not said anything. So let's, so humne kaha ke, why not his story?
2: This bureaucrat, let's look at it from his prism. So Manojji, in terms of the preparation, you met the family, but did you also meet bureaucrats to understand their minds?
4: I mean, these guys have met, the writers have met. Right?
3: We met Mr. Venkatramanan's daughter. She herself is an IAS officer.
2: Yes.
3: We met and we had a Zoom call interaction, like I had. Sadly, Mr. Ramanan passed away in 2023. Mm. I think he was 92, 93 when he passed away. So I couldn't meet him. But we had a brief interaction with the family. Manoj sir did not meet them.
4: But also, usually I don't. Unless you are doing playing a role which is very much known to each and everyone in the population. The idea of the man is very, very important. And I also get a liberty of, giving my own interpretation. I can sit with my director. We can talk about the essence of the person, the essence of the script very freely, you know, because you are not getting restricted by one gesture, one walking manners or talking manners. You can get everything, all the information from the script and reimagine it and put it effectively on the screen. So that's the job of an actor.
2: No, the crisis of 1990s has often been, in terms of headline, described as IMF bailout, right. The moment that India opened up, liberalization moment. But that is also a moment very few, particularly this generation, knows about. So do you think this is also a moment by Manoj Bajpayee and also Chinmay to communicate to the younger generation that what we are seeing today would not have been possible had that not happened?
4: Well, that's so, so important. Because they should know that all the cold drinks in the Campa and the Pepsis and the Coca-Colas and the malls, which is very, very essential to today's life, we were all devoid of that. We could not even think of a time that we were living in. We could not, in our wildest of the imagination.
3: I'll tell you an anecdote. One of the interns who came to me for this film, so he's in his 20s. Hmm. So I asked him, when do you think first Starbucks came in India? So he said, we got independence in 1947. So 1948. So I smiled and then I told him, go and read about balance of payment crisis and read about everything. So yeah, actually the very purpose of making this film today is to tell this generation also that we are here because this happened 35 years ago. The history of India has not been independence and Starbucks. Hmm. There is a lot that has gone in between. Hmm.
4: I was doing theatre that time in Delhi.
2: Right.
4: And And I've always been a news junkie because I'm a Bihari. So Biharis have this habit of going through the newspaper, you know, and reading all the news items.
2: Aaj bhi. Kitna akhbar padhte hain
4: subah? Na akhbar nahi padhte hain. Ab sare link aa jaate hain. To sare link pad lete hain. Lekin what happened behind the door is something we were completely unfamiliar with. And this script has again taken me back to that time. Because we sent our gold to Britain and Switzerland is something it was known to me. But what happened, what made the government take that decision and what was at stake at that point of time is something we were completely, you know, unaware.
2: So these unsung heroes.
4: Right.
2: You are an unsung hero.
4: Definitely.
2: You are telling an untold story. Many would say that you are also the savior of Indian economy,
4: right,
2: playing that character.
4: Right.
2: How important is it that these unsung heroes have to be celebrated? Because these are the people who are the actual policy drivers of the nation.
4: Oh, yes. I mean, how crucial it is. We made films on army people. We made films on, you know, political personalities. We made films on so many people who and their contribution to the country. But these are the people, you know, the people with great minds, great knowledge, experts in their fields. How crucial decisions they have taken in the time of the crisis and made it possible for our country. So if there is a story in someone's life, I think we should just go ahead and explore it. Not only, you know, it gets people or the audience some great introduction to great lives, but also, you know, you come to understand that the heroes can be anybody coming from any sphere of life, right? We made films on teachers, can you believe?
2: Yes.
4: But we never made a film about a IAS bureaucrat, you know, who was not a man of many words, and still managed to get this country out of such a huge crisis where we could be we were on the verge of being declared bankrupt.
2: Yeah, that's right.
4: Yeah.
2: You know, you've made an important point here, Manoj, because, you know, we have seen countless films on IPS officers.
4: Right.
2: You
4: right.
2: have played right. inspectors yeah. and celebrated cops as well.
4: Right.
2: But when it is about the steel frame of India, the bureaucracy, it is always seen and painted in a different way.
4: Yeah. Right.
2: So, Chinmay, let's talk about bureaucracy and the role of Ramanan.
4: Right.
2: You play the role of A. Ramanan.
4: Right.
2: The real man is someone else.
4: S. Venkat Ramanan. Yeah.
2: So what made you choose Manoj Bajpayee for that role?
5: Actually, I would say that that Manoj Bajpayee sir has chosen me as the director for the film. Manoj sir was... So the project started with Vipul sir, who is the producer of the film, Vipul Shah. And he and Manoj sir had decided to collaborate. And we had done a film before this, which was about a cop, Inspector Jhende. And after that, maybe Manoj sir said ke ye naya director hai, so let's work with him. And that is how I joined in. But for me, if you ask me today, I cannot find any better person to play A. Ramanan other than this gentleman sitting next to me.
2: Undoubtedly. I mean, he can dabble into multiple roles.
5: Absolutely.
2: Career spanning out 4+ decades.
5: As he said,
2: I must confess, I'm extremely fond of Manoj Bajpayee, an admirer of his work, has followed all his work, and more so because he's a celebrated Bihari as well.
5: And he's playing a Tamilian in this film. So can you imagine that? A Bihari person playing a Tamilian. And he has done it, he has done it beautifully.
2: So, you know... this is about also balancing drama with historical accuracy. You cannot get it wrong in terms of facts. Is that a responsibility as well?
4: Quite a responsibility. I mean, not even a single word him as a director or our writers, you know, they can take it just for the sake of cinematic liberty. These are the things that you cannot play around with. And secondly, when I am performing, I cannot go very far in terms of making it very exciting, or making it all about myself. It has to be the decorum of the office, the essence of the personality. All of it.
2: The moral dilemmas.
4: The moral dilemmas,
2: which is captured quite well.
4: Right, and on top of that, as you said it very rightly, I'm a Bihari, right? I stay in Mumbai, in a Maharashtrian place. I have done so many various kinds of Marathi roles, or Marathi speaking roles. But to get that accent, that lehja on of a Tamil guy, and here is not anybody. You know, this guy is a learned guy. This gentleman is knowledgeable. He's an expert. He has an experience behind him. So how much Hindi he knows, how much English he is very good with, and how much Tamil should be there when he's talking. All of it, you know, had to be measured. Yeah. You can speak to him. I mean, all the time we were talking about it, all the time we were being very, very careful what I say and what I should avoid. Not to really play to the gallery at any point of time, not to mess up with the language at all. And it should, you know, sound like a bureaucratic person speaking.
2: And this is also about complex numbers, big numbers. How do you explain? I saw that, you know, the monkey is above, yeah, and the headline, yeah. And monkey, and then it's a different story. So how do you explain complex numbers, data, breaking it down to a monkey?
4: So here the catch comes. So when we were doing that sequence, all of that monkey thing, though it looks very interesting, they devise that. But the remembering those datas, understanding in the first place, I was very bad in mathematics. I think all of us were. I can say it. I can take it for granted. And then remember it, understand it from him, from others, and then say it with so much of conviction, as if you are dabbling with it every day. Yeah. You know it, as if you've said this line so many times, 1,000 times before. So make it that casual, and at the same time very emphatic, in a very emphatic way. You know, these are the things. Audience will never understand the effort that goes into, you know, performing these things and make it interesting.
2: Accurate.
4: Make it accurate and interesting.
2: And interesting.
4: Yeah.
2: So which is the audience that you're reaching out to through this movie?
4: To everyone.
5: We are reaching out to everyone. Because the whole idea behind this film is not to make... See, the data can be given in a news article or it can be given in a documentary film. But when we are making it into a feature film, we want to go beyond the data. We want people to feel the gravity of the situation. So our audience is anybody who has seen this period with his own eyes, anybody who was not even born at that time, who needs to understand what went then. So everybody is our audience. Right. Everybody.
2: Generation Z is,
5: of course, our audience.
4: See, first of all, let's... we've talked about data and the character. But at the end of the day, it's a film. Mm. It's a thriller. Everything is packed into a thriller genre. And the one line I can, you know, sum it up this way, that it's a running against time. It's like hero has to save the girl in the right time. Or she will be killed.
2: Timeline.
4: So, वो उस तरह का जो है, चिन्मय ने उसी तरह से treat किया है फिल्म को. बाकी data वगैरह उसके backdrop हैं. वो speaking or talking language. 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
2: वक्त कम है.
4: जी.
2: So, isliye, let me sum up this conversation with my last question, and this is to both of you. If S. Venkataramanan was there in 2026 and you were playing this film in front of him, what do you think his reaction would have been?
3: I'd be very nervous.
2: You would feel nervous.
3: I'd be very nervous. But definitely, there are two, three things will definitely change that I'll have to, they will have to make me look like him because he's still alive. Mm-hmm. And secondly, it will, I don't think then we can make a, we could afford to make a thriller.
5: No, we can.
3: What do you think?
5: Yeah. Hmm?

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1: Hello and welcome. You're watching India Today with me, Sriya Kundu, and we will be taking you through the top stories of this very hour right here in this bulletin. But before that, let's quickly first take a glance as to what are the stories making headlines. First mutiny, now merger. Rebel TMC MPs meet Lok Sabha Speaker, announce merger with the Nationalist Citizens Party of India, claim that they will work under the leadership of Prime Minister Modi. The rebel camp also seeks separate seating arrangement in the parliament. Didi camp MPs submit Abhishek Banerjee's letter to Lok Sabha Speaker Om Birla, arguing that no recognition can be granted to the rebel group. The Didi camp cites a 2023 Supreme Court judgment, claiming that the party is supreme, not the members of the parliament. Communal murder rocks Devbhoomi, Uttarakhand. Violent clashes in Dehradun after a Hindu youth killed over a brawl over water. Angry mob set ablaze the house of alleged accused. Stone pelting reported amid protests. Dhami government orders bulldozer action post the incident. PM Modi and Emmanuel Macron inaugurate Bharat Innovates 2026 in Nice. Prime Minister Modi says India innovates for the whole world, asserts that the reform express will not stop. The French president also praises India's innovation ecosystem. Both leaders hold bilateral talks, discuss AI, trade, infrastructure and the West Asia war.
2: Reforms ke express rukegi nahi, lagatar chalti rahegi. और भारत से निकलने वाले स्टार्टअप की संख्या भी कई गुना बढ़ती रहेंगी।
1: Prime Minister Modi and US President Donald Trump to hold bilateral talks on June 17th on the sidelines of G7 summit in France. Narendra Modi and Donald Trump are set for the first face-to-face meeting since February 2025. Discussions on trade agreement likely to be the meet's focus. U.S. Navy saves sinking dhow carrying 14 Indian nationals off the coast of Oman. The rescue operation involving Indian-flagged MSV Virat 1 now successfully complete. All 14 crew members are currently on board Jabal Ali 9, which is en route Mumbai. Deepthi Sharma picks 5 wicket haul as India and Pakistan a 64-run drubbing in Women's T20 World Cup. Right at the top of the segment, we see breaking news coming in from the international arena. Trump to Axios, he said Netanyahu has no judgment. But Iran deal is still on. President Trump tells Axios the US-Iran deal to end war is still on track for Sunday, despite Israel's strike in Beirut and the Iranian threat to retaliate. The president is racing to save a deal that nearly collapsed the moment Israel struck Beirut, leaning on private diplomacy and public messaging to get it signed. Iranian officials haven't confirmed a deal is expected to be signed today. It shook it up. It delayed the signing by a few hours. It was supposed to be now. Now it is scheduled for a few hours from now, Trump said on a phone call. The escalation in Lebanon, remember earlier in the day, took place hours before the US and Iran were supposed to sign a deal to end this war. Ibrahim Azizi, chair of the Iranian Parliament's National Security Committee, wrote on Platform X, a strong response is coming. Trump said he was shocked when his advisors called him to brief about the Israeli strike in Beirut, and he fumed at the Israeli Prime Minister Benjamin Netanyahu. It's so bad, I couldn't believe it. An hour before, we were supposed to be signing the deal. Trump acknowledged Hezbollah attacked Israel first, but stressed it didn't cause any damage and nobody had been killed. Why did Bibi have to do an attack? I was so pissed off, I let him know he has no judgment. I let him know that. This is what Donald Trump ended up saying in response to that very attack that took place. And now remember, the deal Every hour we've been getting updates at this given point. It is Donald Trump's birthday as well. And at this given point, this is what he had in fact come out to say, that this would be a long-lasting, beautiful deal for peace for the region. But he seems to be quite frustrated with his own ally at this given point, with whom the US had begun the very war with their recent attack on Beirut. The TMC rebellion has taken a major turn. We're shifting our focus to the domestic arena now. The breakaway faction has formally split from the party and announced a new political alignment. Rebel MP Kakoli Ghosh Dostidar announced that the faction is merging with the NCPI and will support the NDA. She also claimed that 20 rebel MPs met Lok Sabha Speaker Om Birla and sought permission to sit separately. Senior leader Shrudeep Bondopadhyay confirmed the merger, saying the group has joined the NCPI and that the courts will decide who represents the real TMC indeed. The announcement came after rebel MPs met Speaker Om Birla and Union Minister Bhupendra Yadav. The Mamta camp hit back strongly. TMC MLA Madan Mitra accused the rebels of winning on Mamta Banerjee's name, called their actions unfair and claimed they do not have the numbers. He said any decision on moving court would be taken by Mamta Banerjee.
3: देखिए हमारा जो एआईटीसी के सांसद थे उनमें से दो तिहाई 20 जन हमने अलग से बैठने का चिट्ठी दिया स्पीकर साहब को और हमारे जो सांसद है हम 20 अभी नेशनलिस्ट सिटीजन पार्टी के साथ हम लोग मर्ज करके एनडीए के साथ काम करेंगे प्रधानमंत्री नरेंद्र मोदी जी के हमारे अमित शाह जी के नेतृत्व में
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7: 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We want to see, under the leadership of the Chief Minister of West Bengal, naya jo khela shuru hua hai, jisam joint government, means hamara double engine ka sarkar, ek saath milke, kandha mein kandha milake kaam karne chahta hai, for the interest of the nation, for the interest of the public. 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We are going to be success. 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
9: 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Something complicated and gehra hai. Dal mein kuch kala hai.
1: Trinamool Congress has taken its battle against rebel MPs directly to the Lok Sabha Speaker as Mamata Banerjee's party moves to prevent any breakaway faction from gaining official recognition. In a key development, TMC MPs Keerthi Azad and Chagorika Ghosh visited Lok Sabha Speaker Om Birla's residence and submitted a letter from Abhishek Banerjee. In the letter, Abhishek Banerjee urged the Speaker not to grant recognition, facilities or separate status to any rebel group. Citing the anti-defection law, he argued that political splits no longer enjoy legal protection and warned that MPs attempting to function as a separate faction could face disqualification. The TMC leader also requested that the party's official leadership be heard before any claim made by a rebel group is considered in what is being seen as Mamata Banerjee's latest bid to contain the rebellion. So clearly, there is a lot of legalities that will be coming in the upcoming times that we are awaiting to see. But the TMC definitely is at a threshold of a complete turmoil and maybe a breakaway at this given point.
10: सुप्रीम कोर्ट के कॉन्स्टिट्यूशनल ब्लेंच में ये कहा गया है, शेड्यूल 10 के चार अनुच्छेद में कहा गया है, कोई स्प्लिट हो ही नहीं सकता। जो भी है, जो महाराष्ट्र में हुआ वो गलत है, उसी को लेकर हम यहाँ आवेदन देने आए थे, वो आवेदन हमने दे दिया है माननीय स्पीकर को। और हमको पूरा विश्वास है कि कानून के अंतर्गत ही जैसा काम करते रहे स्पीकर वैसे करेंगे।
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1: It's a heartbreaking case of alleged medical negligence. At least that's what it's being called. But one can also term it as a crime. It has emerged from AIIMS Bhopal, where a three-year-old blood cancer patient lost his life after being mistakenly administered a hazardous chemical instead. Months after the incident, police have now registered an FIR based on findings of an internal inquiry. Take a look at this report.
13: A shocking case of medical negligence has come to light from AIIMS Bhopal. Life of a three-year-old Sarthak snuffed out. The infant lost his life in December 2025 when a nurse employed at the hospital injected a hazardous chemical to the child. A clear case of medical negligence. Three-year-old Sarthak Yadav, who was undergoing treatment for blood cancer at the prestigious hospital, died when the nurse injected formalin into his IV line. The child was admitted to the pediatric ward on December 15th. He was scheduled for a bone marrow biopsy. The family claims on December 17th morning, a nursing officer picked up a syringe marked F containing formalin, which was kept for the biopsy, and used it to flush the child's blocked IV line without verification.
14: मैडम से बोला, मैडम ये तो बोन मेरो का सामान है, इसमें एनेस्थिया भी है। तो मैडम बोले लाई नहीं, इसमें एनेस्थिया नहीं है, ये फ्लैश आ रहा है। मैंने पेमेंट और तीसरी बार मना करने के बाद भी वो नहीं मानी। मैंने तीन बार कंटिन्यू मना किया और मैं सामने खड़ा था बच्चे के। मैडम गई और उसका वो सिरिंज का ढक्कन खोला और डायरेक्ट वो सिरिंज उनने लगा दी।
13: The cops have now filed an official complaint on the basis of an internal inquiry report. Two people have been booked so far. One has been booked for causing death by negligence and the other for negligent handling of poisonous substance.
15: वार्ड की जो नर्स थी, उन्होंने एक फॉर्मलिन इंजेक्शन वहां लाके रख दिया था और दूसरी नर्स ने आके उस इंजेक्शन को उस बालक को लगा दिया था। उसके पिता ने उसे मना भी करा, रोका भी था, तो उनकी लापरवाही पाए जाने से पहले मर्ग जांच हुई थी। बाद में हमने रिपोर्ट लेकर के उस पर आपराधिक प्रकरण दर्ज किया है, जिसमें विषैले पदार्थों को असावधानी और लापरवाही से उपयोग करने के संबंध में धाराएं लगाकर मामला दर्ज किया है।
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13: The tragic incident has once again raised serious questions about patient safety and protocols in one of the country's premier medical institutes. Bureau Report, India Today.
1: A communal violence incident erupted late yesterday evening in Bairagiwala village under the Sahaspur police station area of Dehradun. This incident took place over a petty water dispute issue. And the police have now registered a case against three named accused and 25 unidentified individuals in connection with the incident. Let us take a look at this detailed report.
17: Clashes, vandalism, arson, and vehicles set on fire. What began as a petty water dispute over irrigation and land quarrel resulted into a full-blown war claiming the life of an innocent. An angry mob barged into the house of the accused and set it on fire.
18: किस तरीके से धुएं का गुबार उठ रहा है आपकी लपटे हालांकि विस्फोट भी हो रहा है आक्रोशित भीड़ ने कुछ देर पहले पथराव भी किया था पुलिस लगातार स्थिति को संभालने में जुटी हुई थी एक्सक्लूसिव तस्वीरें आज तक आपको दिखा रहे हैं ये कि किस तरह से आरोपी के घर को आके हवाले कर दिया गया है
17: Police have registered a case against three accused and 25 unidentified individuals in connection with the incident. The situation in the village has remained tense.
19: You can see there's complete silence in the village after police resorted to charge. And right now, the police has also surrounded the area completely. The fire brigade, the fire tenders can be seen over here to douse the fire. And the situation remains tense. However, according to the police personnel, the situation is under control.
17: Police personnel are deployed in the area and are monitoring the situation to prevent any further escalation. As a precautionary measure, internet has also been suspended in the neighboring area. A large police contingent has been deployed in an effort to prevent further escalation. Local politicians claim that a group of local goons barged into the house of a Hindu and hacked him to death.
20: Group of criminals mob lynched a young man of the village who was my party worker as well. They entered his house and killed him. It was a cold-blooded murder. And the youth and the people in this area are agitated.
17: According to police, Vinod Kumar and his family had an ongoing dispute with their neighbour, Imtiaz, over water supply in their fields. After the crime, government officials swung into action and razed the house of the accused with bulldozer. In view of the communal sensitivity of the incident, the administration has placed the area on high alert. Personnel from multiple police stations have been deployed in and around the village with the villagers demanding yogi-style bulldozer justice. With Tina Sahu and Ankit Sharma in Dehradun, Bureau Report, India Today.

0: Let's now take you to France. Prime Minister Narendra Modi kicked off his crucial six-day Europe tour in Nice, a visit that's likely to take an already strong partnership, that is, strategic partnership between India and France, to the next level. Prime Minister Modi held bilateral talks with French President Emmanuel Macron, and the two leaders jointly inaugurated Bharat Innovates 2026, where Prime Minister Modi highlighted the depth of India-France ties, calling the relationship a special partnership built on shared vision, conviction and innovation. Modi said both nations are working together to find solutions to global challenges, with cooperation spanning areas from security to sustainability. The Prime Minister also underlined India's growing innovation ecosystem, saying the country's youth are shaping its future. He described India as a breeding ground for innovators, home to the world's third largest startup ecosystem, and said the nation has immense potential in artificial intelligence, which is being used to transform lives and create solutions for humanity. French President Emmanuel Macron called it a huge honour to welcome Modi and congratulated him on his record tenure as Prime Minister. Macron praised India's focus on research and innovation, saying the country is at the forefront of global technological progress. He also cited the Chandrayaan 3 mission as a testament to India's capabilities. Prime Minister Modi's visit comes as India and France seek to further strengthen their special global strategic partnership with collaborations in AI, semiconductors, clean technology and the wider innovation ecosystem.
1: Innovation is in India's DNA. 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
2: Why is it obvious for France to believe in that capacity to innovate in India? Well, I would say, to put it bluntly, so you have the demographic dividends. What does it mean? So a country with 1.4 billion inhabitants, a country who pays on know-how and research, knowledge and training as many engineers as Europe and the US combined, more than 1 million per year. So in every respect, a country with research, innovations and frontier models is spearheading global innovation. And if I only had to mention the one example on what you can do, airspace is the perfect example. With the Chandrayaan 3 mission in July 2023 that loaded the very first moon landing on the south pole of the moon that was led in a record time by Israel with record cost, is a demonstrations in terms of strength, innovation, but also in terms of implementations at the industrial level, and something that is very concrete. And this has to lead many countries of the world to see India how it's like today. Not only a country promising talents and delivering them, but it's not only a country full of contractors. No, absolutely not. It's a country of innovation and disrupting country in terms of technology. So on the other side, I would like also to persuade the VCs, investors, and entrepreneurs who are here in France, and in particular in Nice today with us, of what is France?
3: The two leaders addressed a gathering that comprised about 120 Indian deep tech startups, as well as innovators and top technology institutions, and close to 500 investors, venture capitalists, and business leaders from France, from India, and indeed from around the world. The Bharat Innovates event, as you probably know, is a platform to showcase the best of Indian deep tech companies and startups to the global audience. And today's event had representatives from the sectors of artificial intelligence, semiconductors, advanced computing, medtech, agritech, defense, space, renewable energy, among others. After addressing the event, both leaders walked through the exhibition and interacted with the innovators who had their innovations and solutions on display.
0: Salman Khan stole the spotlight at Aamir Khan Productions' 25th year celebration with his striking new look. Sporting a clean-shaven head and an all-black outfit, the superstar sparked buzz on social media, leaving fans curious about the reason behind this transformation. Leaving you with that report.

0: Under the spotlight at Aamir Khan Productions' 25-year celebrations, one man ended up stealing the conversation. Salman Khan. The superstar arrived sporting a striking new look that instantly sends social media into overdrive. With a clean-shaven head, an all-black outfit and his trademark swagger, Salman made a dramatic entry that had fans and paparazzi doing a double take. Dressed in a black vest, distressed jeans and a matching jacket, the actor posed confidently for photographers, turning a routine red carpet appearance into one of the biggest talking points of the evening. Within minutes, pictures and videos of Salman flooded social media, with fans debating the reason behind the transformation. While many praised the rugged, intense look and called it vintage Bhaijaan energy, others expressed concern about the actor's noticeably leaner appearance, wondering whether the look was linked to a new film role or a personal fitness decision. The speculation comes at a time when Salman has been making headlines for his public appearances, with fans closely tracking every update about the superstar. Sources suggest the look could be connected to one of his upcoming projects, although no official confirmation has been made so far. Whatever the reason, one thing is clear. Salman Khan did not need a film announcement or a trailer launch to dominate the headlines. A new look was enough. And once again, Bhaijaan proved that when he walks into a room, the spotlight follows. Entertainment Bureau, India Today. On that note, we're wrapping up the bulletin right here, but do stay tuned to India Today for all news and updates. Thank you for watching. This is Shriya Kundu.
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You're watching India Today Special Edition. I'm Preeti Chaudhary. In this special edition, we count back 1 year ago to the dreadful air crash of Air India 171, Ahmedabad, London bound. As a journalist who's put enough time in, I have had the front row seats to a lot of national events, some good, some bad. And some anniversaries are the worst to recount. And today, IC-171 air crash is one such memory that I recall. I still remember it was the afternoon, the first flash came in. We were in the newsroom that possible there was an incident at the Ahmedabad airport. We thought it was a minor incident. Within minutes, it was confirmed that this was an aircraft that had gone down right after takeoff, seconds after takeoff. The second flash came. It was an international flight, Ahmedabad to London. The third flash came. And this time it came in with the images of the aircraft taking off and then within seconds sinking. Fourth flash came that not too many survivors. Vijay Rupani, BJP leader, former chief minister of Ahmedabad, was on board. That was the time I remember I picked up my bag. I was told to rush to the airport in Delhi. And I remember I took the 7 o'clock flight to Ahmedabad, Gujarat. My flight was the first flight to land after the air crash at Ahmedabad. There was an eerie silence, grief that yet had not sunk in, disbelief all across. There was a special corridor that had been laid out to the accident site, which wasn't very far from the airport. And once you reached there, and I still remember all you could smell, and I'm just giving you the initial account of it, was air turbine fuel and the smell of burning flesh. We still didn't know whether there were any survivors. Some said they could have been one, but we really didn't know when we reached. Slowly, the story unfolded before our eyes.

0: just seconds after takeoff. Both of the 12-year-old Boeing 787 Dreamliner's fuel control switches abruptly moved to the cutoff position. It starved the engines of fuel and triggered total power loss. Switching to cutoff is a move typically done only after landing. Immediately after the crash, the black box decoding was at the center of attention for a possible understanding of how and what happened in those last few seconds.
1: We are going to do a fair and thorough investigation. We are not going to spare anyone. We are not going to leave any stone unturned. We'll do properly according to the protocol, and we are going to go to the depth of why this incident has happened. That much I can tell you now.
0: The cockpit voice recording of fateful AI-171 captured one pilot asking the other, why did the cutoff? To which the person replies that he did not. The recording does not clarify who said what. At the time of takeoff, the co-pilot was flying the aircraft while the captain was monitoring. The switches were returned to their normal in-flight position, triggering an automatic engine relight. At the time of the crash, 32 seconds after the takeoff, one engine was regaining thrust, while the other had relit but had not yet recovered power. Air India Ahmedabad-London flight 171 took off at 13 hours, 38 minutes, 39 seconds Indian Standard Time on 12th June 2025. Was airborne for less than a minute before crashing.

0: an effect on the pilot's fraternity without any evidence whatsoever. The preliminary report nowhere states that the pilots have moved the fuel control switches, and this has been corroborated by the CVR recording.
1: Romil Vora lost his brother and niece in that dreadful crash. He was one of the few who had access to the mortuary of the early hours, as he had served the civil hospital during the COVID pandemic. He saw the charred remains of pilot Sumit Sabharwal.
2: Captain ki body bhi maine dekhi hui thi. Mr. Sumit Sabharwal sir, captain ki, usi 13 tarikh ko.
1: The blame game and the fight for justice has reached the apex court of the country. In November 2025, the Supreme Court told the father of late Captain Sumit Sabharwal, the pilot in command of the Air India Boeing 787-8 Dreamliner, that nobody in the country believes it was the pilot's fault. The 12th June 2025 crash killed, in total, 260 people. Like all others, Bhavesh Modi's family is also looking for an answer, a closure and accountability.
3: अभी तक कुछ भी जानने को नहीं मिला और जैसे हमको हमारे मामा के लिए जानना है कि वहाँ पे क्या फंड्स है, क्या प्रॉपर्टी है या फिर क्या इंश्योरेंस है, वो सब जानने के लिए हम हर रोज लंदन कॉल करते हैं. उसका हमको खर्चा भी इतना पड़ता है, रोज के 5,000 चले जाते हैं, तो वो फिर हम इतने भी कैपेबल नहीं कि रोज के 5,000 हम खर्च कर सके. हम नॉर्मल मिडिल क्लास फैमिली से है, तो फिर वो चीज हम कैसे अपने
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5: 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It's now June and the answers are still not available. In September and then again in November, the Supreme Court and the centre represented by the Solicitor General had told the distraught father of the pilot, himself a retired Air Force pilot, that nobody was blaming pilot error, that the investigation was ongoing and there are concerns raised, which will be answered in the report. In February 26, the centre said, we need 3 more weeks at most to conclude the investigation. We are now in June and no report has come so far, either before court or before the public. Questions have been raised about the committee itself. Is it in line with international rules and standards? The answers are still up in the air.
1: A year after, Air India observing silence from 1:39 p.m. to 1:41 p.m. Indian Standard Time in memory of those who lost their life in the fatal accident. 365 days since world's first crash involving a 787 Dreamliner, the final investigation report is yet to emerge. With Anisha Mathur in Delhi and Brijesh Doshi in Ahmedabad, Bureau Report India Today.
6: Hope is a strange word. You don't quite know whether there will be deliverance at the back of it. And today the loved ones of 260 people who died in this air crash are hoping that they find answers. Maybe not closure, but maybe understand what took the life of their loved ones. Was it human error? Was it a technical error? What about the families of the two pilots? The pilots have been maligned in this as well. But we still don't know what really went wrong. As a journalist who documented this, there are a few things that will remain with me. For starters, I still remember what I wore the night of the crash. It's the same shirt. Strange, because strange memories come to you. I still remember I saw a school bag and I saw a tiffin lying next to that bag. Clearly a bag of a young child. And that tiffin still had food in it at the crash site. I remember seeing that and it numbs you in ways that you didn't know, because you quickly move on to the other story. At the hospital where the bodies were brought in, I still don't know the name. I never had the courage to ask the name. But a lady standing next to me broke down. She was talking about her papa who was on the flight. And it just, through the course of the night, because she kept waiting for the remains, because identification had to take place. They had to match DNA samples, because

the bodies were charred beyond recognition. And I remember sitting with her, speaking with her through the course of the night. I don't know how she's dealt with her grief in the last 1 year. Images that burn into your conscience forever. For families, I don't know how difficult this 1 year has been, because for them, life as they knew it has stopped existing. The question, will we find answers? Not yet.

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Right at the top of the segment, we see breaking news coming in from the international arena. Trump to Axios, he said Netanyahu has no judgment. But Iran deal is still on. President Trump tells Axios the U.S.-Iran deal to end war is still on track for Sunday, despite Israel's strike in Beirut and the Iranian threat to retaliate. The president is racing to save a deal that nearly collapsed the moment Israel struck Beirut, leaning on private diplomacy and public messaging to get it signed. Iranian officials haven't confirmed a deal is expected to be signed today. It shook it up. It delayed the signing by a few hours. It was supposed to be now. Now it is scheduled for a few hours from now, Trump said on a phone call. The escalation in Lebanon, remember earlier in the day, took place hours before the U.S. and Iran were supposed to sign a deal to end this war. Ibrahim Azizi, chair of the Iranian Parliament's National Security Committee, wrote on Platform X, a strong response is coming. Trump said he was shocked when his advisors called him to brief about the Israeli strike in Beirut, and he fumed at the Israeli Prime Minister Benjamin Netanyahu. It's so bad, I couldn't believe it. An hour before, we were supposed to be signing the deal. Trump acknowledged Hezbollah attacked Israel first, but stressed it didn't cause any damage and nobody had been killed. Why did Bibi have to do an attack? I was so pissed off, I let him know he has no judgment. I let him know that. This is what Donald Trump ended up saying in response to that very attack that took place. And now remember, the deal... Every hour, we've been getting updates at this given point. It is Donald Trump's birthday as well. And at this given point, this is what he had in fact come out to say, that this would be a long-lasting, beautiful deal for peace for the region. But he seems to be quite frustrated with his own ally at this given point, with whom the U.S. had begun the very war with their recent attack on Beirut.

0: Let's now take you to France. Prime Minister Narendra Modi kicked off his crucial six-day Europe tour in Nice, a visit that's likely to take an already strong partnership, that is, strategic partnership between India and France, to the next level. Prime Minister Modi held bilateral talks with French President Emmanuel Macron, and the two leaders jointly inaugurated Bharat Innovates 2026, where Prime Minister Modi highlighted the depth of India-France ties, calling the relationship a special partnership built on shared vision, conviction and innovation. Modi said, both nations are working together to find solutions to global challenges, with cooperation spanning areas from security to sustainability. The Prime Minister also underlined India's growing innovation ecosystem, saying the country's youth are shaping its future. He described India as a breeding ground for innovators, home to the world's third largest startup ecosystem, and said the nation has immense potential in artificial intelligence, which is being used to transform lives and create solutions for humanity. French President Emmanuel Macron called it a huge honour to welcome Modi and congratulated him on his record tenure as Prime Minister. Macron praised India's focus on research and innovation, saying the country is at the forefront of global technological progress. He also cited the Chandrayaan-3 mission as a testament to India's capabilities. Prime Minister Modi's visit comes as India and France seek to further strengthen their special global strategic partnership with collaborations in AI, semiconductors, clean technology and the wider innovation ecosystem.
1: Innovation is in India's DNA. Hajaron varson se Bharat ne apne knowledge aur innovation se दुनिया को नई दिशा दी है. मैथमेटिक्स से लेकर एस्ट्रोनॉमी तक, मेडिसिन से लेकर के योगा तक, भारत का योगदान संपूर्ण मानवता की प्रगति का आधार रहा 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
2: Why is it obvious for France to believe in that capacity to innovate in India? Well, I would say, to put it bluntly, so you have the demographic dividends. What does it mean? So a country with 1.4 billion inhabitants, a country who pays on know-how and research, knowledge and training as many engineers as Europe and the US come, more than 1 million per year. So in every respect, a country with research, innovations and frontier models is spearheading global innovation. And if I only had to mention the one example on what you can do, airspace is the perfect example. With the Chandrayaan 3 mission in July 2023 that loaded the very first moon landing on the south pole of the moon, that was led in a record time by Israel, with cost, with record force, is demonstrations in terms of strengths, innovation, but also in terms of implementations at the industrial level, and something that is very concrete. And this has to lead many countries of the world to see India how it's like today. Not only a country promising talents and delivering them, but it's not only a country full of contractors. No, absolutely not. It's a country of innovation and disrupting country in terms of technologies. So on the other side, I would like also to persuade the VCs, investors and entrepreneurs who are here in France and in particular in Nice today with us of what is France.
3: The two leaders addressed a gathering that comprised about 120 Indian deep tech startups as well as innovators and top technology institutions, and close to 500 investors, venture capitalists and business leaders from France, from India and indeed from around the world. The Bharat Innovates event, as you probably know, is a platform to showcase the best of Indian deep tech companies and startups to the global audience. And today's event had representatives from the sectors of artificial intelligence, semiconductors, advanced computing, medtech, agritech, defense, space, renewable energy, among others. After addressing the event, both leaders walked through the exhibition and interacted with the innovators who had their innovations and solutions on display.
0: Salman Khan stole the spotlight at Aamir Khan Productions' 25th year celebration with his striking new look. Sporting a clean-shaven head and an all-black outfit, the superstar sparked buzz on social media, leaving fans curious about the reason behind this transformation. Leaving you with that report.

0: Under the spotlight at Aamir Khan Productions' 25-year celebrations, one man ended up stealing the conversation. Salman Khan. The superstar arrived sporting a striking new look that instantly sends social media into overdrive. With a clean-shaven head, an all-black outfit and his trademark swagger, Salman made a dramatic entry that had fans and paparazzi doing a double take. Dressed in a black vest, distressed jeans and a matching jacket, the actor posed confidently for photographers, turning a routine red carpet appearance into one of the biggest talking points of the evening. Within minutes, pictures and videos of Salman flooded social media, with fans debating the reason behind the transformation. While many praised the rugged, intense look and called it vintage Bhaijaan energy, others expressed concern about the actor's noticeably leaner appearance, wondering whether the look was linked to a new film role or a personal fitness decision. The speculation comes at a time when Salman has been making headlines for his public appearances, with fans closely tracking every update about the superstar. Sources suggest the look could be connected to one of his upcoming projects, although no official confirmation has been made so far. Whatever the reason, one thing is clear. Salman Khan did not need a film announcement or a trailer launch to dominate the headlines. A new look was enough. And once again, Bhaijaan proved that when he walks into a room, the spotlight follows. Entertainment Bureau, India Today.
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5: Netanyahu's plans, as they stand, are one of the main reasons why America is in a position where it needs to, one, look at how to get out of this, how to exit this, and do you think President Trump was misled?
6: Well, I have no grounds to believe that President Trump was misled, because he's a very mature person, a very experienced politician. I don't think anyone from outside can exert any significant influence on him.

So, dear Prime Minister, I would like to congratulate you, of course, for being here, but also because a few days ago, you've become the Prime Minister with the longest serving time since the independence of India. This long run says a lot about your determined action and the strength of your country and its wonderful assets and your leadership. So we are very proud to have you here.

0: same time harm your baby's brain. A new Ames study raises a serious red flag, linking early screen exposure in infants to autism-like signs by the age of 3. Experts say, ideally, no screen should be given before 18 months and best avoid it till the age of 3. Well, the concern isn't just screens. It's what they replace. They replace eye contact, talking, play, and human connection. Sounds familiar, doesn't it? Well, it's widely being seen as the cases of digital autism seem to be increasing. These early years, especially the first 1,000 days, are critical for brain development. Too much screen time may disrupt how a child learns to communicate and interact. Doctors say screens don't directly cause autism, but excessive early exposure may increase the risk. So before handing over that phone to calm your child, pause, think, because for a growing brain, nothing beats human interaction.
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2: Right at the top of the segment, we see breaking news coming in from the international arena. Trump to Axios, he said Netanyahu has no judgment. But Iran deal is still on. President Trump tells Axios the US-Iran deal to end war is still on track for Sunday, despite Israel's strike in Beirut and the Iranian threat to retaliate. The president is racing to save a deal that nearly collapsed the moment Israel struck Beirut, leaning on private diplomacy and public messaging to get it signed. Iranian officials haven't confirmed the deal is expected to be signed today. It shook it up. It delayed the signing by a few hours. It was supposed to be now. Now it is scheduled for a few hours from now, Trump said on a phone call. The escalation in Lebanon, remember earlier in the day, took place hours before the U.S. and Iran were supposed to sign a deal to end this war. Ibrahim Azizi, chair of the Iranian Parliament's National Security Committee, wrote on Platform X, a strong response is coming. Trump said he was shocked when his advisors called him to brief about the Israeli strike in Beirut, and he fumed at the Israeli Prime Minister Benjamin Netanyahu. It's so bad, I couldn't believe it. An hour before, we were supposed to be signing the deal. Trump acknowledged Hezbollah attacked Israel first, but stressed it didn't cause any damage and nobody had been killed. Why did Bibi have to do an attack? I was so pissed off, I let him know he has no judgment. I let him know that. This is what Donald Trump ended up saying in response to that very attack that took place. And now remember, the deal, every hour we've been getting updates at this given point. It is Donald Trump's birthday as well. And at this given point, this is what he had in fact come out to say, that this would be a long-lasting, beautiful deal for peace for the region. But he seems to be quite frustrated with his own ally at this given point, with whom the US had begun the very war with their recent attack on Beirut. The TMC rebellion has taken a major turn. We're shifting our focus to the domestic arena now. The breakaway faction has formally split from the party and announced a new political alignment. Rebel MP Kakoli Ghosh Dostidar announced that the faction is merging with the NCPI and will support the NDA. She also claimed that 20 rebel MPs met Lok Sabha Speaker Om Birla and sought permission to sit separately. Senior leader Shrudeep Bondopadhyay confirmed the merger, saying the group has joined the NCPI and that the courts will decide who represents the real TMC indeed. The announcement came after rebel MPs met Speaker Om Birla and Union Minister Bhupendra Yadav. The Mamta camp hit back strongly. TMC MLA Madhun Mitro accused the rebels of winning on Mamta Banerjee's name, called their actions unfair and claimed they do not have the numbers. He said any decision on moving court would be taken by Mamta Banerjee.
3: देखिए हमारा जो एआईटीसी के सांसद थे उनमें से दो तिहाई 20 जन हमने अलग से बैठने का चिट्ठी दिया स्पीकर साहब को और हमारे जो सांसद है हम 20 अभी नेशनलिस्ट सिटीजन पार्टी के साथ हम लोग मर्ज करके एनडीए के साथ काम करेंगे, प्रधानमंत्री नरेंद्र मोदी जी के, हमारे अमित शाह जी के नेतृत्व में।
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2: The Trinamool Congress has taken its battle against rebel MPs directly to the Lok Sabha Speaker. As Mamata Banerjee's party moves to prevent any breakaway faction from gaining official recognition. In a key development, TMC MPs Kirti Azad and Shagurika Ghosh visited Lok Sabha Speaker Om Birla's residence and submitted a letter from Abhishek Banerjee. In the letter, Abhishek Banerjee urged the Speaker not to grant recognition facilities or separate status to any rebel group. Citing the anti-defection law, he argued that political splits no longer enjoy legal protection and warned that MPs attempting to function as a separate faction could face disqualification. The TMC leader also requested that the party's official leadership be heard before any claim by a rebel group is considered in what is being seen as Mamata Banerjee's latest bid to contain the very rebellion.
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2: It's a heartbreaking case of alleged medical negligence, at least that's what it being called, but one can also term it as a crime. It has emerged from AIIMS Bhopal, where a 3-year-old blood cancer patient lost his life after being mistakenly administered a hazardous chemical instead. Months after the incident, police have now registered an FIR based on findings of an internal inquiry. Take a look at this report.
12: A A shocking case of medical negligence has come to light from AIIMS Bhopal. Life of a 3-year-old Sarthak snuffed out. The infant lost his life in December 2025 when a nurse employed at the hospital injected a hazardous chemical to the child. A clear case of medical negligence. 3-year-old Sarthak Yadav, who was undergoing treatment for blood cancer at the prestigious hospital, died when the nurse injected formalin into his IV line. The child was admitted to the pediatric ward on December 15th. He was scheduled for a bone marrow biopsy. The family claims on December 17th morning, a nursing officer picked up a syringe marked F containing formalin, which was kept for the biopsy, and used it to flush the child's blocked IV line without verification.
13: Madam se bola, madam ye to bone marrow ka saman hai, isme anesthesia bhi hai. 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Madam gayi aur uska wo syringe ka dhakkan khola aur direct wo syringe unne laga di.
12: The cops have now filed an official complaint on the basis of an internal inquiry report. 2 people have been booked so far. One has been booked for causing death by negligence and the other for negligent handling of poisonous substance.
14: वार्ड की जो नर्स थी उन्होंने एक फॉर्मलिन इंजेक्शन वहां लाके रख दिया था और दूसरी नर्स ने आके उस इंजेक्शन को उस बालक को लगा दिया था. उसके पिता ने उसे मना भी करा, रोका भी था, तो उनकी लापरवाही पाए जाने से पहले मर्ग जांच हुई थी. बाद में हमने रिपोर्ट लेकर के उस पर आपराधिक प्रकरण दर्ज किया है जिसमें विषैले पदार्थों को असावधानी और लापरवाही से उपयोग करने के संबंध में धाराएं लगाकर मामला दर्ज किया है.
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12: The tragic incident has once again raised serious questions about patient safety and protocols in one of the country's premier medical institutes. Bureau Report, India Today.
2: A communal violence incident erupted late yesterday evening in Bairagiwala village under the Sahaspur police station area of Dehradun. This incident took place over a petty water dispute issue. And the police have now registered a case against 3 named accused and 25 unidentified individuals in connection with the incident. Let us take a look at this detailed report.
16: Clashes, vandalism, arson and vehicles set on fire. What began as a petty water dispute over irrigation and land quarrel resulted into a full-blown war claiming the life of an innocent. An angry mob barged into the house of the accused and set it on fire.
17: किस तरीके से धुएं का गुबार उठ रहा है, आपकी लग के हालांकि विस्फोट भी हो रहा है. आक्रोशित भीड़ ने कुछ देर पहले पथराव भी किया था. पुलिस लगातार स्थिति को संभालने में जुटी हुई थी. एक्सक्लूसिव तस्वीरें आज तक आपको दिखा रहे हैं ये कि किस तरह से आरोपी के घर को आके हवाले कर दिया गया है.
16: Police have registered a case against 3 accused and 25 unidentified individuals in connection with the incident. The situation in the village has remained tense.
18: You can see there's complete silence in the village after police resorted to charge, and right now the police has also surrounded the area completely. The fire brigade, the fire tenders can be seen over here to douse the fire, and the situation remains tense. However, according to the police personnel, the situation is under control.
16: Police personnel are deployed in the area and are monitoring the situation to prevent any further escalation. As a precautionary measure, internet has also been suspended in the neighboring area. A large police contingent has been deployed in an effort to prevent further escalation. Local politicians claim that a group of local goons barged into the house of a Hindu and hacked him to death.
19: Group of criminals mob lynched a young man of the village who was my party worker as well. They entered his house and killed him. It was a cold-blooded murder. And the youth and the people in this area are agitated.
16: According to police, Vinod Kumar and his family had an ongoing dispute with their neighbor, Imtiaz, over water supply in their fields. After the crime, government officials swung into action and razed the house of the accused with bulldozer. In view of the communal sensitivity of the incident, the administration has placed the area on high alert. Personnel from multiple police stations have been deployed in and around the village, with the villagers demanding Yogi-style bulldozer justice. With Tina Sahu and Ankit Sharma in Dehradun, Bureau Report, India Today.

0: Renewable Energy, among others. After addressing the event, both leaders walked through the exhibition and interacted with the innovators who had their innovations and solutions on display.
1: Salman Khan stole the spotlight at Aamir Khan Productions' 25th year celebration with his striking new look. Sporting a clean-shaven head and an all-black outfit, the superstar sparked buzz on social media, leaving fans curious about the reason behind this transformation. Leaving you with that report.

0: Under the spotlight at Aamir Khan Productions 25-year celebrations, one man ended up stealing the conversation. Salman Khan. The superstar arrived sporting a striking new look that instantly sends social media into overdrive. With a clean-shaven head, an all-black outfit and his trademark swagger, Salman made a dramatic entry that had fans and paparazzi doing a double take. Dressed in a black vest, distressed jeans and a matching jacket, the actor posed confidently for photographers, turning a routine red carpet appearance into one of the biggest talking points of the evening. Within minutes, pictures and videos of Salman flooded social media, with fans debating the reason behind the transformation. While many praised the rugged, intense look and called it vintage Bhaijaan energy, others expressed concern about the actor's noticeably leaner appearance, wondering whether the look was linked to a new film role or a personal fitness decision. The speculation comes at a time when Salman has been making headlines for his public appearances, with fans closely tracking every update about the superstar. Sources suggest the look could be connected to one of his upcoming projects, although no official confirmation has been made so far. Whatever the reason, one thing is clear. Salman Khan did not need a film announcement or a trailer launch to dominate the headlines. A new look was enough. And once again, Bhaijaan proved that when he walks into a room, the spotlight follows. Entertainment Bureau, India Today.
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The court verdict said you have the right to love, the right to choose. But in a world ruled by documents and red tape, living together peacefully requires more than just love. It requires a legal existence. In 2025, policy proposals were sent to the high-powered committee. While the larger policy issues still wait for the recommendations of the committee, some ministries and departments have issued executive orders. The RBI allowed joint bank accounts, center allowed ration cards to non-married couples. Companies and government offices opened up to hiring openly trans persons and gay persons.

0: problem, however, is that schemes on paper are different from actual implementation. Even as banking law allows non-blood related persons to open joint accounts, a gay couple who tries to get one could face clueless bankers who ask for certification of marriage or a company partnership. Education policy about inclusion and awareness has not yet translated into textbooks. There are positive steps being taken by some states also for employment, education, even medical treatment. Queer couples and activists have now gone back to court for some specific small issues that could make their life easier.
1: You are watching India Today.

Right at the top of the segment, we see breaking news coming in from the international arena. Trump to Axios, he said Netanyahu has no judgment. But Iran deal is still on. President Trump tells Axios the US-Iran deal to end war is still on track for Sunday, despite Israel's strike in Beirut and the Iranian threat to retaliate. The president is racing to save a deal that nearly collapsed the moment Israel struck Beirut, leaning on private diplomacy and public messaging to get it signed. Iranian officials haven't confirmed a deal is expected to be signed today. It shook it up. It delayed the signing by a few hours. It was supposed to be now. Now it is scheduled for a few hours from now, Trump said on a phone call. The escalation in Lebanon, remember earlier in the day, took place hours before the U.S. and Iran were supposed to sign a deal to end this war. Ibrahim Azizi, chair of the Iranian Parliament's National Security Committee, wrote on Platform X, a strong response is coming. Trump said he was shocked when his advisors called him to brief about the Israeli strike in Beirut, and he fumed at the Israeli Prime Minister Benjamin Netanyahu. It's so bad, I couldn't believe it. An hour before, we were supposed to be signing the deal. Trump acknowledged Hezbollah attacked Israel first, but stressed it didn't cause any damage and nobody had been killed. Why did Bibi have to do an attack? I was so pissed off, I let him know he has no judgment. I let him know that. This is what Donald Trump ended up saying in response to that very attack that took place. And now remember, the deal... Every hour, we've been getting updates at this given point. It is Donald Trump's birthday as well. And at this given point, this is what he had in fact come out to say, that this would be a long-lasting, beautiful deal for peace for the region. But he seems to be quite frustrated with his own ally at this given point, with whom the US had begun the very war with their recent attack on Beirut.

0: Let's now take you to France. Prime Minister Narendra Modi kicked off his crucial six-day Europe tour in Nice, a visit that's likely to take an already strong partnership, that is, strategic partnership between India and France, to the next level. Prime Minister Modi held bilateral talks with French President Emmanuel Macron, and the two leaders jointly inaugurated Bharat Innovates 2026, where Prime Minister Modi highlighted the depth of India-France ties, calling the relationship a special partnership built on shared vision, conviction and innovation. Modi said both nations are working together to find solutions to global challenges, with cooperation spanning areas from security to sustainability. The Prime Minister also underlined India's growing innovation ecosystem, saying the country's youth are shaping its future. He described India as a breeding ground for innovators, home to the world's third largest startup ecosystem, and said the nation has immense potential in artificial intelligence, which is being used to transform lives and create solutions for humanity. French President Emmanuel Macron called it a huge honour to welcome Modi and congratulated him on his record tenure as Prime Minister. Macron praised India's focus on research and innovation, saying the country is at the forefront of global technological progress. He also cited the Chandrayaan-3 mission as a testament to India's capabilities. Prime Minister Modi's visit comes as India and France seek to further strengthen their special global strategic partnership with collaborations in AI, semiconductors, clean technology and the wider innovation ecosystem.
1: Innovation is in India's DNA. Hajaron varson se Bharat ne apne knowledge aur innovation se दुनिया को नई दिशा दी है. मैथमेटिक्स से लेकर एस्ट्रोनॉमी तक, मेडिसिन से लेकर के योगा तक, भारत का योगदान संपूर्ण मानवता की प्रगति का आधार रहा 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
2: Why is it obvious for France to believe in that capacity to innovate in India? Well, I would say, to put it bluntly, so you have the demographic dividends. What does it mean? So a country with 1.4 billion inhabitants, a country who pays on know-how and research, knowledge and training as many engineers as Europe and the US combined, more than 1 million per year. So in every respect, a country with research, innovations and frontier models is spearheading global innovation. And if I only had to mention the one example on what you can do, airspace is the perfect example. With the Chandrayaan 3 mission in July 2023 that loaded the very first moon landing on the south pole of the moon, that was led in a record time by Israel, with cost, with record force, is demonstrations in terms of strengths, innovation, but also in terms of implementations at the industrial level, and something that is very concrete. And this has to lead many countries of the world to see India how it's like today. Not only a country promising talents and delivering them, but it's not only a country full of contractors. No, absolutely not. It's a country of innovation and disrupting country in terms of technology. So on the other side, I would like also to persuade the VCs, investors and entrepreneurs who are here in France, and in particular in Nice today with us, of what is France?
3: The two leaders addressed a gathering that comprised about 120 Indian deep tech startups, as well as innovators and top technology institutions, and close to 500 investors, venture capitalists and business leaders from France, from India and indeed from around the world. The Bharat Innovates event, as you probably know, is a platform to showcase the best of Indian deep tech companies and startups to the global audience. And today's event had representatives from the sectors of artificial intelligence, semiconductors, advanced computing, medtech, agritech, defense, space, renewable energy, among others. After addressing the event, both leaders walked through the exhibition and interacted with the innovators who had their innovations and solutions on display.
0: Salman Khan stole the spotlight at Aamir Khan Productions' 25th year celebration with his striking new look. Sporting a clean-shaven head and an all-black outfit, the superstar sparked buzz on social media, leaving fans curious about the reason behind this transformation. Leaving you with that report.

0: Under the spotlight at Aamir Khan Productions' 25-year celebrations, one man ended up stealing the conversation. Salman Khan. The superstar arrived sporting a striking new look that instantly sends social media into overdrive. With a clean-shaven head, an all-black outfit and his trademark swagger, Salman made a dramatic entry that had fans and paparazzi doing a double take. Dressed in a black vest, distressed jeans and a matching jacket, the actor posed confidently for photographers, turning a routine red carpet appearance into one of the biggest talking points of the evening. Within minutes, pictures and videos of Salman flooded social media with fans debating the reason behind the transformation. While many praised the rugged, intense look and called it vintage Bhaijaan energy, others expressed concern about the actor's noticeably leaner appearance, wondering whether the look was linked to a new film role or a personal fitness decision. The speculation comes at a time when Salman has been making headlines for his public appearances, with fans closely tracking every update about the superstar. Sources suggest the look could be connected to one of his upcoming projects, although no official confirmation has been made so far. Whatever the reason, one thing is clear. Salman Khan did not need a film announcement or a trailer launch to dominate the headlines. A new look was enough. And once again, Bhaijaan proved that when he walks into a room, the spotlight follows. Entertainment Bureau, India Today.
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5: Partly Europe today that stands isolated. The Ukrainian President Volodymyr Zelensky wrote an open letter. Your first reactions are? What's the assessment of the blockade and the attack on Iran? Would you consider it provoked or unprovoked? Do you think President Trump was misled?

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2: Right at the top of the segment, we see breaking news coming in from the international arena. Trump to Axios, he said Netanyahu has no judgment. But Iran deal is still on. President Trump tells Axios the US-Iran deal to end war is still on track for Sunday, despite Israel's strike in Beirut and the Iranian threat to retaliate. The president is racing to save a deal that nearly collapsed the moment Israel struck Beirut, leaning on private diplomacy and public messaging to get it signed. Iranian officials haven't confirmed the deal is expected to be signed today. It shook it up. It delayed the signing by a few hours. It was supposed to be now. Now it is scheduled for a few hours from now, Trump said on a phone call. The escalation in Lebanon, remember earlier in the day, took place hours before the US and Iran were supposed to sign a deal to end this war. Ibrahim Azizi, chair of the Iranian Parliament's National Security Committee, wrote on Platform X, a strong response is coming. Trump said he was shocked when his advisors called him to brief about the Israeli strike in Beirut, and he fumed at the Israeli Prime Minister Benjamin Netanyahu. It's so bad, I couldn't believe it. An hour before, we were supposed to be signing the deal. Trump acknowledged Hezbollah attacked Israel first, but stressed it didn't cause any damage and nobody had been killed. Why did Bibi have to do an attack? I was so pissed off, I let him know he has no judgment. I let him know that. This is what Donald Trump ended up saying in response to that very attack that took place. And now remember, the deal... Every hour, we've been getting updates at this given point. It is Donald Trump's birthday as well. And at this given point, this is what he had in fact come out to say, that this would be a long-lasting, beautiful deal for peace for the region. But he seems to be quite frustrated with his own ally at this given point, with whom the US had begun the very war with their recent attack on Beirut.

0: ended up stealing the conversation. Salman Khan. The superstar arrived sporting a striking new look that instantly sends social media into overdrive. With a clean-shaven head, an all-black outfit and his trademark swagger, Salman made a dramatic entry that had fans and paparazzi doing a double take. Dressed in a black vest, distressed jeans and a matching jacket, the actor posed confidently for photographers, turning a routine red carpet appearance into one of the biggest talking points of the evening. Within minutes, pictures and videos of Salman flooded social media with fans debating the reason behind the transformation. While many praised the rugged, intense look and called it vintage Bhaijaan energy, others expressed concern about the actor's noticeably leaner appearance, wondering whether the look was linked to a new film role or a personal fitness decision. The speculation comes at a time when Salman has been making headlines for his public appearances, with fans closely tracking every update about the superstar. Sources suggest the look could be connected to one of his upcoming projects, although no official confirmation has been made so far. Whatever the reason, one thing is clear. Salman Khan did not need a film announcement or a trailer launch to dominate the headlines. A new look was enough. And once again, Bhaijaan proved that when he walks into a room, the spotlight follows. Entertainment Bureau, India Today.
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2: 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Today's jazz brings the movement forward. 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From Herbie Hancock to Pat Metheny, Esperanza Spalding, and more. 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

Right at the top of the segment, we see breaking news coming in from the international arena. Trump to Axios, he said Netanyahu has no judgment. But Iran deal is still on. President Trump tells Axios the U.S.-Iran deal to end war is still on track for Sunday, despite Israel's strike in Beirut and the Iranian threat to retaliate. The president is racing to save a deal that nearly collapsed the moment Israel struck Beirut, leaning on private diplomacy and public messaging to get it signed. Iranian officials haven't confirmed a deal is expected to be signed today. It shook it up. It delayed the signing by a few hours. It was supposed to be now. Now it is scheduled for a few hours from now, Trump said on a phone call. The escalation in Lebanon, remember earlier in the day, took place hours before the U.S. and Iran were supposed to sign a deal to end this war. Ibrahim Azizi, chair of the Iranian Parliament's National Security Committee, wrote on Platform X, a strong response is coming. Trump said he was shocked when his advisors called him to brief about the Israeli strike in Beirut, and he fumed at the Israeli Prime Minister Benjamin Netanyahu. It's so bad, I couldn't believe it. An hour before, we were supposed to be signing the deal. Trump acknowledged Hezbollah attacked Israel first, but stressed it didn't cause any damage and nobody had been killed. Why did Bibi have to do an attack? I was so pissed off, I let him know he has no judgment. I let him know that. This is what Donald Trump ended up saying in response to that very attack that took place. And now remember, the deal... Every hour, we've been getting updates at this given point. It is Donald Trump's birthday as well. And at this given point, this is what he had in fact come out to say, that this would be a long-lasting, beautiful deal for peace for the region. But he seems to be quite frustrated with his own ally at this given point, with whom the U.S. had begun the very war with their recent attack on Beirut.

0: Let's now take you to France. Prime Minister Narendra Modi kicked off his crucial six-day Europe tour in Nice, a visit that's likely to take an already strong partnership, that is, strategic partnership between India and France, to the next level. Prime Minister Modi held bilateral talks with French President Emmanuel Macron, and the two leaders jointly inaugurated Bharat Innovates 2026, where Prime Minister Modi highlighted the depth of India-France ties, calling the relationship a special partnership built on shared vision, conviction and innovation. Modi said, both nations are working together to find solutions to global challenges, with cooperation spanning areas from security to sustainability. The Prime Minister also underlined India's growing innovation ecosystem, saying the country's youth are shaping its future. He described India as a breeding ground for innovators, home to the world's third largest startup ecosystem, and said the nation has immense potential in artificial intelligence, which is being used to transform lives and create solutions for humanity. French President Emmanuel Macron called it a huge honour to welcome Modi and congratulated him on his record tenure as Prime Minister. Macron praised India's focus on research and innovation, saying the country is at the forefront of global technological progress. He also cited the Chandrayaan-3 mission as a testament to India's capabilities. Prime Minister Modi's visit comes as India and France seek to further strengthen their special global strategic partnership with collaborations in AI, semiconductors, clean technology and the wider innovation ecosystem.
1: Innovation is in India's DNA. Hajaron varson se Bharat ne apne knowledge aur innovation se दुनिया को नई दिशा दी है. मैथमेटिक्स से लेकर एस्ट्रोनॉमी तक, मेडिसिन से लेकर के योगा तक, भारत का योगदान संपूर्ण मानवता की प्रगति का आधार रहा 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
2: Why is it obvious for France to believe in that capacity to innovate in India? Well, I would say, to put it bluntly, so you have the demographic dividends. What does it mean? So a country with 1.4 billion inhabitants, a country who pays on know-how and research, knowledge and training as many engineers as Europe and the US combined, more than 1 million per year. So in every respect, a country with research, innovations and frontier models is spearheading global innovation. And if I only had to mention the one example on what you can do, airspace is the perfect example. With the Chandrayaan 3 mission in July 2023 that allowed the very first moon landing on the south pole of the moon, that was led in a record time by Israel, with cost, with record force, is demonstrations in terms of strengths, innovation, but also in terms of implementations at the industrial level, and something that is very concrete. And this has to lead many countries of the world to see India how it's like today. Not only a country promising talents and delivering them, but it's not only a country full of contractors. No, absolutely not. It's a country of innovation and disrupting country in terms of technology. So on the other side, I would like also to persuade the VCs, investors and entrepreneurs who are here in France and in particular in Nice today with us of what is France.
3: The two leaders addressed a gathering that comprised about 120 Indian deep tech startups as well as innovators and top technology institutions, and close to 500 investors, venture capitalists and business leaders from France, from India and indeed from around the world. The Bharat Innovates event, as you probably know, is a platform to showcase the best of Indian deep tech companies and startups to the global audience. And today's event had representatives from the sectors of artificial intelligence, semiconductors, advanced computing, medtech, agritech, defense, space, renewable energy, among others. After addressing the event, both leaders walked through the exhibition and interacted with the innovators who had their innovations and solutions on display.
0: Salman Khan stole the spotlight at Aamir Khan Productions' 25th year celebration with his striking new look. Sporting a clean-shaven head and an all-black outfit, the superstar sparked buzz on social media, leaving fans curious about the reason behind this transformation. Leaving you with that report.

0: Under the spotlight at Aamir Khan Productions' 25-year celebrations, one man ended up stealing the conversation. Salman Khan. The superstar arrived sporting a striking new look that instantly sends social media into overdrive. With a clean-shaven head, an all-black outfit and his trademark swagger, Salman made a dramatic entry that had fans and paparazzi doing a double take. Dressed in a black vest, distressed jeans and a matching jacket, the actor posed confidently for photographers, turning a routine red carpet appearance into one of the biggest talking points of the evening. Within minutes, pictures and videos of Salman flooded social media with fans debating the reason behind the transformation. While many praised the rugged, intense look and called it vintage Bhaijaan energy, others expressed concern about the actor's noticeably leaner appearance, wondering whether the look was linked to a new film role or a personal fitness decision. The speculation comes at a time when Salman has been making headlines for his public appearances, with fans closely tracking every update about the superstar. Sources suggest the look could be connected to one of his upcoming projects, although no official confirmation has been made so far. Whatever the reason, one thing is clear. Salman Khan did not need a film announcement or a trailer launch to dominate the headlines. A new look was enough. And once again, Bhaijaan proved that when he walks into a room, the spotlight follows. Entertainment Bureau, India Today.
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So, dear Prime Minister, I would like to congratulate you, of course, for being here, but also because a few days ago, you've become the Prime Minister with the longest serving time since the independence of India. This long run says a lot about your determined action or the strengths of your country and its wonderful assets and your leadership. So we are very proud to have you here.

Don't harm your baby's brain. A new AIMS study raises a serious red flag, linking early screen exposure in infants to autism-like signs by the age of 3. Experts say, ideally, no screen should be given before 18 months and best avoid it till the age of 3. Well, the concern isn't just screens. It's what they replace. They replace eye contact, talking, play, and human connection. Sounds familiar, doesn't it? Well, it's widely being seen as the cases of digital autism seem to be increasing. These early years, especially the first 1,000 days, are critical for brain development. Too much screen time may disrupt how a child learns to communicate and interact. Doctors say screens don't directly cause autism, but excessive early exposure may increase the risk. So before handing over that phone to calm your child, pause, think, because for a growing brain, nothing beats human interaction.

Right at the top of the segment, we see breaking news coming in from the international arena. Trump to Axios, he said Netanyahu has no judgment. But Iran deal is still on. President Trump tells Axios the US-Iran deal to end war is still on track for Sunday, despite Israel's strike in Beirut and the Iranian threat to retaliate. The president is racing to save a deal that nearly collapsed the moment Israel struck Beirut, leaning on private diplomacy and public messaging to get it signed. Iranian officials haven't confirmed a deal is expected to be signed today. It shook it up. It delayed the signing by a few hours. It was supposed to be now. Now it is scheduled for a few hours from now, Trump said on a phone call. The escalation in Lebanon, remember earlier in the day, took place hours before the US and Iran were supposed to sign a deal to end this war. Ibrahim Azizi, chair of the Iranian Parliament's National Security Committee, wrote on Platform X, a strong response is coming. Trump said he was shocked when his advisors called him to brief about the Israeli strike in Beirut, and he fumed at the Israeli Prime Minister Benjamin Netanyahu. It's so bad, I couldn't believe it. An hour before, we were supposed to be signing the deal. Trump acknowledged Hezbollah attacked Israel first, but stressed it didn't cause any damage and nobody had been killed. Why did Bibi have to do an attack? I was so pissed off, I let him know he has no judgment. I let him know that. This is what Donald Trump ended up saying in response to that very attack that took place. And now remember, the deal... Every hour we've been getting updates at this given point. It is Donald Trump's birthday as well. And at this given point, this is what he had in fact come out to say, that this would be a long-lasting, beautiful deal for peace for the region. But he seems to be quite frustrated with his own ally at this given point, with whom the US had begun the very war with their recent attack on Beirut.

0: Let's now take you to France. Prime Minister Narendra Modi kicked off his crucial six-day Europe tour in Nice, a visit that's likely to take an already strong partnership, that is, strategic partnership between India and France, to the next level. Prime Minister Modi held bilateral talks with French President Emmanuel Macron, and the two leaders jointly inaugurated Bharat Innovates 2026, where Prime Minister Modi highlighted the depth of India-France ties, calling the relationship a special partnership built on shared vision, conviction and innovation. Modi said both nations are working together to find solutions to global challenges, with cooperation spanning areas from security to sustainability. The Prime Minister also underlined India's growing innovation ecosystem, saying the country's youth are shaping its future. He described India as a breeding ground for innovators, home to the world's third largest startup ecosystem, and said the nation has immense potential in artificial intelligence, which is being used to transform lives and create solutions for humanity. French President Emmanuel Macron called it a huge honor to welcome Modi and congratulated him on his record tenure as Prime Minister. Macron praised India's focus on research and innovation, saying the country is at the forefront of global technological progress. He also cited the Chandrayaan 3 mission as a testament to India's capabilities. Prime Minister Modi's visit comes as India and France seek to further strengthen their special global strategic partnership with collaborations in AI, semiconductors, clean technology and the wider innovation ecosystem.
1: Innovation is in India's DNA. 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
2: Why is it obvious for France to believe in that capacity to innovate in India? Well, I would say, to put it bluntly, so you have the demographic dividends. What does it mean? So a country with 1.4 billion inhabitants, a country who pays on know-how and research, knowledge and training as many engineers as Europe and the US combined, more than 1 million per year. So in every respect, a country with research, innovations and frontier models is spearheading global innovation. And if I only had to mention the one example on what you can do, airspace is the perfect example. With the Chandrayaan 3 mission in July 2023 that loaded the very first moon landing on the south pole of the moon, that was led in a record time by Israel, with cost, with record cost, is demonstrations in terms of strengths, innovation, but also in terms of implementations at the industrial level, and something that is very concrete. And this has to lead many countries of the world to see India, how it's like today. Not only a country promising talents and delivering them, but it's not only a country full of contractors. No, absolutely not. It's a country of innovation and disrupting country in terms of technology. So on the other side, I would like also to persuade the VCs, investors and entrepreneurs who are here in France and in particular in Nice today with us of what is France.
3: The two leaders addressed a gathering that comprised about 120 Indian deep tech startups as well as innovators and top technology institutions and close to 500 investors, venture capitalists and business leaders from France, from India and indeed from around the world. The Bharat Innovates event, as you probably know, is a platform to showcase the best of Indian deep tech companies and startups to the global audience. And today's event had representatives from the sectors of artificial intelligence, semiconductors, advanced computing, medtech, agritech, defense, space, renewable energy, among others. After addressing the event, both leaders walked through the exhibition and interacted with the innovators who had their innovations and solutions on display.
0: Salman Khan stole the spotlight at Aamir Khan Productions' 25th year celebration with his striking new look. Sporting a clean-shaven head and an all-black outfit, the superstar sparked buzz on social media, leaving fans curious about the reason behind this transformation. Leaving you with that report.

Under the spotlight at Aamir Khan Productions' 25-year celebrations, one man ended up stealing the conversation. Salman Khan. The superstar arrived sporting a striking new look that instantly sends social media into overdrive. With a clean-shaven head, an all-black outfit and his trademark swagger, Salman made a dramatic entry that had fans and paparazzi doing a double take. Dressed in a black vest, distressed jeans and a matching jacket, the actor posed confidently for photographers, turning a routine red carpet appearance into one of the biggest talking points of the evening. Within minutes, pictures and videos of Salman flooded social media with fans debating the reason behind the transformation. While many praised the rugged, intense look and called it vintage Bhaijaan energy, others expressed concern about the actor's noticeably leaner appearance, wondering whether the look was linked to a new film role or a personal fitness decision.

0: TuneIn's How To. A brief look at all the special functions and things you might not know we have.
1: 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Don't worry. TuneIn has got you covered. Not only can you catch up and stream all the episodes you missed, but we can remind you when the next episode airs so you don't miss a thing. Just favorite the podcast you love. All new episodes will appear on the homepage. Nice, right?

0: The court verdict said you have the right to love, the right to choose. But in a world ruled by documents and red tape, living together peacefully requires more than just love. It requires a legal existence. In 2025, policy proposals were sent to the high-powered committee. While the larger policy issues still wait for the recommendations of the committee, some ministries and departments have issued executive orders. The RBI allowed joint bank accounts, center allowed ration cards to non-married couples. Companies and government offices opened up to hiring openly trans persons and gay persons. The problem, however, is that schemes on paper are different from actual implementation. Even as banking law allows non-blood related persons to open joint accounts, a gay couple who tries to get one could face clueless bankers who ask for certification of marriage or a company partnership. Education policy about inclusion and awareness has not yet translated into textbooks. There are positive steps being taken by some states also for employment, education, even medical treatment. Queer couples and activists have now gone back to court for some specific small issues that could make their life easier.
1: You are watching India Today.

Right at the top of the segment, we see breaking news coming in from the international arena. Trump to Axios, he said Netanyahu has no judgment. But Iran deal is still on. President Trump tells Axios the U.S.-Iran deal to end war is still on track for Sunday, despite Israel's strike in Beirut and the Iranian threat to retaliate. The president is racing to save a deal that nearly collapsed the moment Israel struck Beirut, leaning on private diplomacy and public messaging to get it signed. Iranian officials haven't confirmed a deal is expected to be signed today. It shook it up. It delayed the signing by a few hours. It was supposed to be now. Now it is scheduled for a few hours from now, Trump said on a phone call. The escalation in Lebanon, remember earlier in the day, took place hours before the U.S. and Iran were supposed to sign a deal to end this war. Ibrahim Azizi, chair of the Iranian Parliament's National Security Committee, wrote on Platform X, a strong response is coming. Trump said he was shocked when his advisors called him to brief about the Israeli strike in Beirut, and he fumed at the Israeli Prime Minister Benjamin Netanyahu. It's so bad, I couldn't believe it. An hour before, we were supposed to be signing the deal. Trump acknowledged Hezbollah attacked Israel first, but stressed it didn't cause any damage and nobody had been killed. Why did Bibi have to do an attack? I was so pissed off, I let him know he has no judgment. I let him know that. This is what Donald Trump ended up saying in response to that very attack that took place. And now, remember, the deal... Every hour, we've been getting updates at this given point. It is Donald Trump's birthday as well. And at this given point, this is what he had in fact...

come out to say that this would be a long-lasting, beautiful deal for peace for the region. But he seems to be quite frustrated with his own ally at this given point, with whom the U.S. had begun the very war with their recent attack on Beirut.

0: Let's now take you to France. Prime Minister Narendra Modi kicked off his crucial six-day Europe tour in Nice, a visit that's likely to take an already strong partnership, that is, strategic partnership between India and France, to the next level. Prime Minister Modi held bilateral talks with French President Emmanuel Macron, and the two leaders jointly inaugurated Bharat Innovates 2026, where Prime Minister Modi highlighted the depth of India-France ties, calling the relationship a special partnership built on shared vision, conviction and innovation. Modi said both nations are working together to find solutions to global challenges, with cooperation spanning areas from security to sustainability. The Prime Minister also underlined India's growing innovation ecosystem, saying the country's youth are shaping its future. He described India as a breeding ground for innovators, home to the world's third largest startup ecosystem, and said the nation has immense potential in artificial intelligence, which is being used to transform lives and create solutions for humanity. French President Emmanuel Macron called it a huge honour to welcome Modi and congratulated him on his record tenure as Prime Minister. Macron praised India's focus on research and innovation, saying the country is at the forefront of global technological progress. He also cited the Chandrayaan 3 mission as a testament to India's capabilities. Prime Minister Modi's visit comes as India and France seek to further strengthen their special global strategic partnership with collaborations in AI, semiconductors, clean technology and the wider innovation ecosystem.
1: Innovation is in India's DNA. Hajaro varso se Bharat ne apne knowledge aur innovation se दुनिया को नई दिशा दी है. मैथमेटिक्स से लेकर एस्ट्रोनॉमी तक, मेडिसिन से लेकर के योगा तक, भारत का योगदान संपूर्ण मानवता की प्रगति का आधार रहा 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
2: Why is it obvious for France to believe in that capacity to innovate in India? Well, I would say, to put it bluntly, so you have the demographic dividends. What does it mean? So a country with 1.4 billion inhabitants, a country who pays on know-how and research, knowledge and training as many engineers as Europe and the US combined, more than 1 million per year. So in every respect, a country with research, innovations and frontier models is spearheading global innovation. And if I only had to mention the one example on what you can do, airspace is the perfect example. With the Chandrayaan 3 mission in July 2023 that allowed the very first moon landing on the south pole of the moon, that was led in a record time by Israel, with cost, with record force, is demonstrations in terms of strengths, innovation, but also in terms of implementations at the industrial level, and something that is very concrete. And this has to lead many countries of the world to see India how it's like today. Not only a country promising talents and delivering them, but it's not only a country full of contractors. No, absolutely not. It's a country of innovation and disrupting country in terms of technology. So on the other side, I would like also to persuade the VCs, investors and entrepreneurs who are here in France and in particular in Nice today with us of what is France.
3: The two leaders addressed a gathering that comprised about 120 Indian deep tech startups as well as innovators and top technology institutions and close to 500 investors, venture capitalists and business leaders from France, from India and indeed from around the world. The Bharat Innovates event, as you probably know, is a platform to showcase the best of Indian deep tech companies and startups to the global audience. And today's event had representatives from the sectors of artificial intelligence, semiconductors, advanced computing, medtech, agritech, defense, space, renewable energy, among others. After addressing the event, both leaders walked through the exhibition and interacted with the innovators who had their innovations and solutions on display.
0: Salman Khan stole the spotlight at Aamir Khan Productions' 25th year celebration with his striking new look. Sporting a clean-shaven head and an all-black outfit, the superstar sparked buzz on social media, leaving fans curious about the reason behind this transformation. Leaving you with that report.

0: Under the spotlight at Aamir Khan Productions' 25-year celebrations, one man ended up stealing the conversation. Salman Khan. The superstar arrived sporting a striking new look that instantly sends social media into overdrive. With a clean-shaven head, an all-black outfit and his trademark swagger, Salman made a dramatic entry that had fans and paparazzi doing a double take. Dressed in a black vest, distressed jeans and a matching jacket, the actor posed confidently for photographers, turning a routine red carpet appearance into one of the biggest talking points of the evening. Within minutes, pictures and videos of Salman flooded social media, with fans debating the reason behind the transformation. While many praised the rugged, intense look and called it vintage Bhaijaan energy, others expressed concern about the actor's noticeably leaner appearance, wondering whether the look was linked to a new film role or a personal fitness decision. The speculation comes at a time when Salman has been making headlines for his public appearances, with fans closely tracking every update about the superstar. Sources suggest the look could be connected to one of his upcoming projects, although no official confirmation has been made so far. Whatever the reason, one thing is clear. Salman Khan did not need a film announcement or a trailer launch to dominate the headlines. A new look was enough. And once again, Bhaijaan proved that when he walks into a room, the spotlight follows. Entertainment Bureau, India Today.
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4: Keep saying that they should deter from striking on the neighboring states, but they give a very straightforward answer. They say, we have been attacked, our children are being killed, and all the leaders of the state were killed. What can we do?

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Right at the top of the segment. Right at the top of the segment. President Trump tells Axios the U.S.-Iran deal to end war is still on track for Sunday, despite Israel's strike in Beirut and the Iranian threat to retaliate. The president is racing to save a deal that nearly collapsed the moment Israel struck Beirut, leaning on private diplomacy and public messaging to get it signed. Iranian officials haven't confirmed a deal is expected to be signed today. It shook it up. It delayed the signing by a few hours. It was supposed to be now. Now it is scheduled for a few hours from now, Trump said on a phone call. The escalation in Lebanon, remember earlier in the day, took place hours before the U.S. and Iran were supposed to sign a deal to end this war. Ibrahim Azizi, chair of the Iranian Parliament's National Security Committee, wrote on Platform X, a strong response is coming. Trump said he was shocked when his advisors called him to brief about the Israeli strike in Beirut, and he fumed at the Israeli Prime Minister Benjamin Netanyahu. It's so bad, I couldn't believe it. An hour before, we were supposed to be signing the deal. Trump acknowledged Hezbollah attacked Israel first, but stressed it didn't cause any damage and nobody had been killed. Why did Bibi have to do an attack? I was so pissed off, I let him know he has no judgment. I let him know that. This is what Donald Trump ended up saying in response to that very attack that took place. And now remember, the deal... Every hour, we've been getting updates at this given point. It is Donald Trump's birthday as well. And at this given point, this is what he had in fact come out to say, that this would be a long-lasting, beautiful deal for peace for the region. But he seems to be quite frustrated with his own ally at this given point, with whom the U.S. had begun the very war with their recent attack on Beirut.

Under the spotlight at Aamir Khan Productions' 25-year celebrations, one man ended up stealing the conversation. Salman Khan. The superstar arrived sporting a striking new look that instantly sends social media into overdrive. With a clean-shaven head, an all-black outfit and his trademark swagger, Salman made a dramatic entry that had fans and paparazzi doing a double take. Dressed in a black vest, distressed jeans and a matching jacket, the actor posed confidently for photographers, turning a routine red carpet appearance into one of the biggest talking points of the evening. Within minutes, pictures and videos of Salman flooded social media with fans debating the reason behind the transformation. While many praised the rugged, intense look and called it vintage Bhaijaan energy, others expressed concern about the actor's noticeably leaner appearance, wondering whether the look was linked to a new film role or a personal fitness decision. The speculation comes at a time when Salman has been making headlines for his public appearances, with fans closely tracking every update about the superstar. Sources suggest the look could be connected to one of his upcoming projects, although no official confirmation has been made so far. Whatever the reason, one thing is clear. Salman Khan did not need a film announcement or a trailer launch to dominate the headlines. A new look was enough. And once again, Bhaijaan proved that when he walks into a room, the spotlight follows. Entertainment Bureau, India Today.

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4: You are watching India Today.

Right at the top of the segment, we see breaking news coming in from the international arena. Trump to Axios, he said Netanyahu has no judgment. But Iran deal is still on. President Trump tells Axios the U.S.-Iran deal to end war is still on track for Sunday, despite Israel's strike in Beirut and the Iranian threat to retaliate. The president is racing to save a deal that nearly collapsed the moment Israel struck Beirut, leaning on private diplomacy and public messaging to get it signed. Iranian officials haven't confirmed a deal is expected to be signed today. It shook it up. It delayed the signing by a few hours. It was supposed to be now. Now it is scheduled for a few hours from now, Trump said on a phone call. The escalation in Lebanon, remember earlier in the day, took place hours before the U.S. and Iran were supposed to sign a deal to end this war. Ibrahim Azizi, chair of the Iranian Parliament's National Security Committee, wrote on Platform X, a strong response is coming. Trump said he was shocked when his advisors called him to brief about the Israeli strike in Beirut, and he fumed at the Israeli Prime Minister Benjamin Netanyahu. It's so bad, I couldn't believe it. An hour before, we were supposed to be signing the deal. Trump acknowledged Hezbollah attacked Israel first, but stressed it didn't cause any damage and nobody had been killed. Why did Bibi have to do an attack? I was so pissed off, I let him know he has no judgment. I let him know that. This is what Donald Trump ended up saying in response to that very attack that took place. And now remember, the deal... Every hour, we've been getting updates at this given point. It is Donald Trump's birthday as well. And at this given point, this is what he had in fact come out to say, that this would be a long-lasting, beautiful deal for peace for the region. But he seems to be quite frustrated with his own ally at this given point, with whom the U.S. had begun the very war with their recent attack on Beirut.

0: The TMC rebellion has taken a major turn. We're shifting our focus to the domestic arena now. The breakaway faction has formally split from the party and announced a new political alignment. Rebel MP Kakoli Ghosh Dostidar announced that the faction is merging with the NCPI and will support the NDA. She also claimed that 20 rebel MPs met Lok Sabha Speaker Om Birla and sought permission to sit separately. Senior leader Shrudeep Bondopadhyay confirmed the merger, saying the group has joined the NCPI and that the courts will decide who represents the real TMC indeed. The announcement came after rebel MPs met Speaker Om Birla and Union Minister Bhupendra Yadav. The Mamta camp hit back strongly. TMC MLA Madan Mitro accused the rebels of winning on Mamta Banerjee's name, called their actions unfair and claimed they do not have the numbers. He said any decision on moving court would be taken by Mamta Banerjee.
1: देखिए हमारा जो एआईटीसी के सांसद थे उनमें से दो तिहाई 20 जन हमने अलग से बैठने का चिट्ठी दिया स्पीकर साहब को और हमारे जो सांसद है हम 20 अभी नेशनलिस्ट सिटीजन पार्टी के साथ हम लोग मर्ज करके एनडीए के

0: Let's now take you to France. Prime Minister Narendra Modi kicked off his crucial six-day Europe tour in Nice, a visit that's likely to take an already strong partnership, that is, strategic partnership between India and France, to the next level. Prime Minister Modi held bilateral talks with French President Emmanuel Macron, and the two leaders jointly inaugurated Bharat Innovates 2026, where Prime Minister Modi highlighted the depth of India-France ties, calling the relationship a special partnership built on shared vision, conviction and innovation. Modi said both nations are working together to find solutions to global challenges, with cooperation spanning areas from security to sustainability. The Prime Minister also underlined India's growing innovation ecosystem, saying the country's youth are shaping its future. He described India as a breeding ground for innovators, home to the world's third largest startup ecosystem, and said the nation has immense potential in artificial intelligence, which is being used to transform lives and create solutions for humanity. French President Emmanuel Macron called it a huge honor to welcome Modi and congratulated him on his record tenure as Prime Minister. Macron praised India's focus on research and innovation, saying the country is at the forefront of global technological progress. He also cited the Chandrayaan 3 mission as a testament to India's capabilities. Prime Minister Modi's visit comes as India and France seek to further strengthen their special global strategic partnership with collaborations in AI, semiconductors, clean technology and the wider innovation ecosystem.
1: Innovation is in India's DNA. Hajaron varshon se Bharat ne apne knowledge aur innovation se दुनिया को नई दिशा दी है. मैथमेटिक्स से लेकर एस्ट्रोनॉमी तक, मेडिसिन से लेकर के योगा तक, भारत का योगदान संपूर्ण मानवता की प्रगति का आधार 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
2: Why is it obvious for France to believe in that capacity to innovate in India? Well, I would say, to put it bluntly, so you have the demographic dividends. What does it mean? So a country with 1.4 billion inhabitants, a country who pays on know-how and research, knowledge and training as many engineers as Europe and the US combined, more than 1 million per year. So in every respect, a country with research, innovations and frontier models is spearheading global innovation. And if I only had to mention the one example on what you can do, airspace is the perfect example. With the Chandrayaan 3 mission in July 2023 that allowed the very first moon landing on the south pole of the moon, that was led in a record time by ISRO, with record cost, is demonstrations in terms of strengths, innovation, but also in terms of implementations at the industrial level, and something that is very concrete. And this has to lead many countries of the world to see India how it's like today. Not only a country promising talents and delivering them, but it's not only a country full of contractors. No, absolutely not. It's a country of innovation and disrupting country in terms of technology. So on the other side, I would like also to persuade the VCs, investors and entrepreneurs who are here in France, and in particular in Nice today with us, of what is France?
3: The two leaders addressed a gathering that comprised about 120 Indian deep tech startups, as well as innovators and top technology institutions, and close to 500 investors, venture capitalists and business leaders from France, from India and indeed from around the world. The Bharat Innovates event, as you probably know, is a platform to showcase the best of Indian deep tech companies and startups to the global audience. And today's event had representatives from the sectors of artificial intelligence, semiconductors, advanced computing, medtech, agritech, defense, space, renewable energy, among others. After addressing the event, both leaders walked through the exhibition and interacted with the innovators who had their innovations and solutions on display.
0: Salman Khan stole the spotlight at Aamir Khan Productions' 25th year celebration with his striking new look. Sporting a clean-shaven head and an all-black outfit, the superstar sparked buzz on social media, leaving fans curious about the reason behind this transformation. Leaving you with that report.

0: Under the spotlight at Aamir Khan Productions' 25-year celebrations, one man ended up stealing the conversation. Salman Khan. The superstar arrived sporting a striking new look that instantly sends social media into overdrive. With a clean-shaven head, an all-black outfit and his trademark swagger, Salman made a dramatic entry that had fans and paparazzi doing a double take. Dressed in a black vest, distressed jeans and a matching jacket, the actor posed confidently for photographers, turning a routine red carpet appearance into one of the biggest talking points of the evening. Within minutes, pictures and videos of Salman flooded social media with fans debating the reason behind the transformation. While many praised the rugged, intense look and called it vintage Bhaijaan energy, others expressed concern about the actor's noticeably leaner appearance, wondering whether the look was linked to a new film role or a personal fitness decision. The speculation comes at a time when Salman has been making headlines for his public appearances, with fans closely tracking every update about the superstar. Sources suggest the look could be connected to one of his upcoming projects, although no official confirmation has been made so far. Whatever the reason, one thing is clear. Salman Khan did not need a film announcement or a trailer launch to dominate the headlines. A new look was enough. And once again, Bhaijaan proved that when he walks into a room, the spotlight follows. Entertainment Bureau, India Today.
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So, dear Prime Minister, I would like to congratulate you, of course, for being here, but also because a few days ago, you've become the Prime Minister with the longest serving time since the independence of India. This long run says a lot about your determined action, the strength of your country, and its wonderful assets and your leadership. So we are very proud to have you here.

meantime harm your baby's brain. A new Ames study raises a serious red flag, linking early screen exposure in infants to autism-like signs by the age of 3. Experts say, ideally, no screen should be given before 18 months and best avoid it till the age of 3. Well, the concern isn't just screens. It's what they replace. They replace eye contact, talking, play and human connection. Sounds familiar, doesn't it? Well, it's widely being seen as the cases of digital autism seem to be increasing. These early years, especially the first 1,000 days, are critical for brain development. Too much screen time may disrupt how a child learns to communicate and interact. Doctors say screens don't directly cause autism, but excessive early exposure may increase the risk. So before handing over that phone to calm your child, pause, think, because for a growing brain, nothing beats human interaction.

Right at the top of the segment, we see breaking news coming in from the international arena. Trump to Axios, he said Netanyahu has no judgment. But Iran deal is still on. President Trump tells Axios the U.S.-Iran deal to end war is still on track for Sunday, despite Israel's strike in Beirut and the Iranian threat to retaliate. The president is racing to save a deal that nearly collapsed the moment Israel struck Beirut, leaning on private diplomacy and public messaging to get it signed. Iranian officials haven't confirmed the deal is expected to be signed today. It shook it up. It delayed the signing by a few hours. It was supposed to be now. Now it is scheduled for a few hours from now, Trump said on a phone call. The escalation in Lebanon, remember earlier in the day, took place hours before the U.S. and Iran were supposed to sign a deal to end this war. Ibrahim Azizi, chair of the Iranian Parliament's National Security Committee, wrote on Platform X, a strong response is coming. Trump said he was shocked when his advisors called him to brief about the Israeli strike in Beirut, and he fumed at the Israeli Prime Minister Benjamin Netanyahu. It's so bad, I couldn't believe it. An hour before, we were supposed to be signing the deal. Trump acknowledged Hezbollah attacked Israel first, but stressed it didn't cause any damage and nobody had been killed. Why did Bibi have to do an attack? I was so pissed off, I let him know he has no judgment. I let him know that. This is what Donald Trump ended up saying in response to that very attack that took place. And now remember, the deal... Every hour we've been getting updates at this given point. It is Donald Trump's birthday as well. And at this given point, this is what he had in fact come out to say, that this would be a long-lasting, beautiful deal for peace for the region. But he seems to be quite frustrated with his own ally at this given point, with whom the US had begun the very war with their recent attack on Beirut.

0: Under the spotlight at Aamir Khan Productions' 25-year celebrations, one man ended up stealing the conversation. Salman Khan. The superstar arrived sporting a striking new look that instantly sends social media into overdrive. With a clean-shaven head, an all-black outfit and his trademark swagger, Salman made a dramatic entry that had fans and paparazzi doing a double take. Dressed in a black vest, distressed jeans and a matching jacket, the actor posed confidently for photographers, turning a routine red carpet appearance into one of the biggest talking points of the evening. Within minutes, pictures and videos of Salman flooded social media with fans debating the reason behind the transformation. While many praised the rugged, intense look and called it vintage Bhaijaan energy, others expressed concern about the actor's noticeably leaner appearance, wondering whether the look was linked to a new film role or a personal fitness decision. The speculation comes at a time when Salman has been making headlines for his public appearances, with fans closely tracking every update about the superstar. Sources suggest the look could be connected to one of his upcoming projects, although no official confirmation has been made so far. Whatever the reason, one thing is clear. Salman Khan did not need a film announcement or a trailer launch to dominate the headlines. A new look was enough. And once again, Bhaijaan proved that when he walks into a room, the spotlight follows. Entertainment Bureau, India Today.
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2: You are watching

And from the international arena, Trump to Axios, he has said Netanyahu has no judgment. But Iran deal is still on. President Trump tells Axios the U.S.-Iran deal to end war is still on track for Sunday, despite Israel's strike in Beirut and the Iranian threat to retaliate. The president is racing to save a deal that nearly collapsed the moment Israel struck Beirut, leaning on private diplomacy and public messaging to get it signed. Iranian officials haven't confirmed a deal is expected to be signed today. It shook it up. It delayed the signing by a few hours. It was supposed to be now. Now it is scheduled for a few hours from now, Trump said on a phone call. The escalation in Lebanon, remember earlier in the day, took place hours before the U.S. and Iran were supposed to sign a deal to end this war. Ibrahim Azizi, chair of the Iranian Parliament's National Security Committee, wrote on Platform X, a strong response is coming. Trump said he was shocked when his advisors called him to brief about the Israeli strike in Beirut, and he fumed at the Israeli Prime Minister Benjamin Netanyahu. It's so bad, I couldn't believe it. An hour before, we were supposed to be signing the deal. Trump acknowledged Hezbollah attacked Israel first, but stressed it didn't cause any damage and nobody had been killed. Why did Bibi have to do an attack? I was so pissed off, I let him know he has no judgment. I let him know that. This is what Donald Trump ended up saying in response to that very attack that took place. And now remember, the deal... Every hour, we've been getting updates at this given point. It is Donald Trump's birthday as well. And at this given point, this is what he had in fact come out to say, that this would be a long-lasting, beautiful deal for peace for the region. But he seems to be quite frustrated with his own ally at this given point, with whom the U.S. had begun the very war with their recent attack on Beirut.

0: देखना बहुत जरूरी है, पब्लिक ही चाहता है, है ना। वी आर गोइंग टू सक्सेस। बीजेपी हमको मदद मांगेगा, हम देगा मदद।
1: 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So this is basically a treachery. Pressure can't be like that, that 2022 MP should go. Something complicated and gehra hai, dal mein kuch kala hai.
2: The Trinamool Congress has taken its battle against rebel MPs directly to the Lok Sabha Speaker. As Mamata Banerjee's party moves to prevent any breakaway faction from gaining official recognition. In a key development, TMC MPs Kirti Azad and Sagarika Ghosh visited Lok Sabha Speaker Om Birla's residence and submitted a letter from Abhishek Banerjee. In the letter, Abhishek Banerjee urged the Speaker not to grant recognition facilities or separate status to any rebel group. Citing the anti-defection law, he argued that political splits no longer enjoy legal protection and warned that MPs attempting to function as a separate faction could face disqualification. The TMC leader also requested that the party's official leadership be heard before any claim by a rebel group is considered in what is being seen as Mamata Banerjee's latest bid to contain the very rebellion.
3: Supreme Court ke constitutional bench mein ye kaha gaya hai, शेड्यूल 10 के चार अनुच्छेद में कहा गया है कोई स्प्लिट हो ही नहीं सकता। जो भी है, जो महाराष्ट्र में हुआ वो गलत है, उसी को लेकर हम यहाँ आवेदन देने आए थे, वो आवेदन हमने दे दिया है माननीय स्पीकर को। और हमको पूरा विश्वास है कि कानून के अंतर्गत ही जैसा काम करते रहे स्पीकर वैसे करेंगे।
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2: It's a heartbreaking case of alleged medical negligence. At least that's what it's being called. But one can also term it as a crime. It has emerged from AIIMS Bhopal, where a 3-year-old blood cancer patient lost his life after being mistakenly administered a hazardous chemical instead. Months after the incident, police have now registered an FIR based on findings of an internal inquiry. Take a look at this report.
6: A shocking case of medical negligence has come to light from AIIMS Bhopal. Life of a 3-year-old Sarthak snuffed out. The infant lost his life in December 2025 when a nurse employed at the hospital injected a hazardous chemical to the child. A clear case of medical negligence. 3-year-old Sarthak Yadav, who was undergoing treatment for blood cancer at the prestigious hospital, died when the nurse injected formalin into his IV line. The child was admitted to the pediatric ward on December 15th. He was scheduled for a bone marrow biopsy. The family claims on December 17th morning, a nursing officer picked up a syringe marked F containing formalin, which was kept for the biopsy, and used it to flush the child's blocked IV line without verification.
7: मैडम से बोला, मैडम ये तो बोन मेरो का सामान है, इसमें एनेस्थिया भी है। तो मैडम बोले लगी, नहीं इसमें एनेस्थिया नहीं है, ये फ्लैशर है। मैंने कही मैडम, और तीसरी बार मना करने के बाद भी वो नहीं मानी। मैंने तीन बार कंटिन्यू मना किया और मैं साइड में सामने खड़ा था बच्चे के। मैडम गई और उसका वो सिरिंज का ढक्कन खोला और डायरेक्ट वो सिरिंज उनने लगा दी।
6: The cops have now filed an official complaint on the basis of an internal inquiry report. Two people have been booked so far. One has been booked for causing death by negligence and the other for negligent handling of poisonous substance.
8: वार्ड की जो नर्स थी उन्होंने एक फार्मेन इंजेक्शन वहाँ ला के रख दिया था और दूसरी नर्स ने आके उस इंजेक्शन को उस बालक को लगा दिया था। उसके पिता ने उसे मना भी करा, रोका भी था, तो उनकी लापरवाही पाए जाने से पहले मर्ग जाँच हुई थी। बाद में हमने रिपोर्ट लेकर के उस पर आपराधिक प्रकरण दर्ज किया है जिसमें विषैले पदार्थों को असावधानी और लापरवाही से उपयोग करने के संबंध में धाराएं लगाकर मामला दर्ज किया गया।
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6: The tragic incident has once again raised serious questions about patient safety and protocols in one of the country's premier medical institutes. Bureau Report, India Today.
2: A communal violence incident erupted late yesterday evening in Bairagiwala village under the Sahaspur police station area of Dehradun. This incident took place over a petty water dispute issue. And the police have now registered a case against 3 named accused and 25 unidentified individuals in connection with the incident. Let us take a look at this detailed report.
10: Clashes, vandalism, arson and vehicles set on fire. What began as a petty water dispute over irrigation and land quarrel resulted into a full-blown war claiming the life of an innocent. An angry mob barged into the house of the accused and set it on fire.
11: किस तरीके से धुएं का गुबार उठ रहा है आपकी लपटे, हालांकि विस्फोट भी हो रहा है। आक्रोशित भीड़ ने कुछ देर पहले पथराव भी किया था। पुलिस लगातार स्थिति को संभालने में जुटी हुई थी। एक्सक्लूसिव तस्वीरें आज तक तो आपको दिखा रहे हैं ये कि किस तरह से आरोपी के घर को आके हवाले कर दिया गया है।
10: Police have registered a case against 3 accused and 25 unidentified individuals in connection with the incident. The situation in the village has remained tense.
12: You can see there's complete silence in the village after police resorted to charge, and right now the police has also surrounded the area completely. The fire brigade, the fire tenders can be seen over here to douse the fire, and the situation remains tense. However, according to the police personnel, the situation is under control.
10: Police personnel are deployed in the area and are monitoring the situation to prevent any further escalation. As a precautionary measure, internet has also been suspended in the neighboring area. A large police contingent has been deployed in an effort to prevent further escalation. Local politicians claim that a group of local goons barged into the house of a Hindu and hacked him to death.
13: Group of criminals mob lynched a young man of the village who was my party worker as well. They entered his house and killed him. It was a cold-blooded murder. And the youth and the people in this area are agitated.
10: According to police, Vinod Kumar and his family had an ongoing dispute with their neighbor, Imtiaz, over water supply in their fields. After the crime, government officials swung into action and razed the house of the accused with bulldozer. In view of the communal sensitivity of the incident, the administration has placed the area on high alert. Personnel from multiple police stations have been deployed in and around the village, with the villagers demanding yogi-style bulldozer justice. With Tina Sahu and Ankit Sharma in Dehradun, Bureau Report, India Today.

0: Let's now take you to France. Prime Minister Narendra Modi kicked off his crucial six-day Europe tour in Nice, a visit that's likely to take an already strong partnership, that is, strategic partnership between India and France, to the next level. Prime Minister Modi held bilateral talks with French President Emmanuel Macron, and the two leaders jointly inaugurated Bharat Innovates 2026, where Prime Minister Modi highlighted the depth of India-France ties, calling the relationship a special partnership built on shared vision, conviction and innovation. Modi said both nations are working together to find solutions to global challenges, with cooperation spanning areas from security to sustainability. The Prime Minister also underlined India's growing innovation ecosystem, saying the country's youth are shaping its future. He described India as a breeding ground for innovators, home to the world's third largest startup ecosystem, and said the nation has immense potential in artificial intelligence, which is being used to transform lives and create solutions for humanity. French President Emmanuel Macron called it a huge honour to welcome Modi and congratulated him on his record tenure as Prime Minister. Macron praised India's focus on research and innovation, saying the country is at the forefront of global technological progress. He also cited the Chandrayaan 3 mission as a testament to India's capabilities. Prime Minister Modi's visit comes as India and France seek to further strengthen their special global strategic partnership with collaborations in AI, semiconductors, clean technology and the wider innovation ecosystem.
1: Innovation is in India's DNA. 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
2: Why is it obvious for France to believe in that capacity to innovate in India? Well, I would say, to put it bluntly, so you have the demographic dividends. What does it mean? So a country with 1.4 billion inhabitants, a country who pays on know-how and research, knowledge and training as many engineers as Europe and the US come, and more than 1 million per year. So in every respect, a country with research, innovations and frontier models is spearheading global innovation. And if I only had to mention the one example on what you can do, airspace is the perfect example. With the Chandrayaan 3 mission in July 2023 that allowed the very first moon landing on the south pole of the moon, that was led in a record time by Israel, with cost, with record force, is demonstrations in terms of strengths, innovation, but also in terms of implementations at the industrial level, and something that is very concrete. And this has to lead many countries of the world to see India, how it's like today. Not only a country promising talents and delivering them, but it's not only a country full of contractors. No, absolutely not. It's a country of innovation and disrupting country in terms of technology. So on the other side, I would like also to persuade the VCs, investors and entrepreneurs who are here in France and in particular in Nice today with us of what is France.
3: The two leaders addressed a gathering that comprised about 120 Indian deep tech startups as well as innovators and top technology institutions and close to 500 investors, venture capitalists and business leaders from France, from India and indeed from around the world. The Bharat Innovates event, as you probably know, is a platform to showcase the best of Indian deep tech companies and startups to the global audience. And today's event had representatives from the sectors of artificial intelligence, semiconductors, advanced computing, medtech, agritech, defense, space, renewable energy, among others. After addressing the event, both leaders walked through the exhibition and interacted with the innovators who had their innovations and solutions on display.
0: Salman Khan stole the spotlight at Aamir Khan Productions' 25th year celebration with his striking new look. Sporting a clean-shaven head and an all-black outfit, the superstar sparked buzz on social media, leaving fans curious about the reason behind this transformation. Leaving you with that report.

0: Under the spotlight at Aamir Khan Productions' 25-year celebrations, one man ended up stealing the conversation. Salman Khan. The superstar arrived sporting a striking new look that instantly sends social media into overdrive. With a clean-shaven head, an all-black outfit and his trademark swagger, Salman made a dramatic entry that had fans and paparazzi doing a double take. Dressed in a black vest, distressed jeans and a matching jacket, the actor posed confidently for photographers, turning a routine red carpet appearance into one of the biggest talking points of the evening. Within minutes, pictures and videos of Salman flooded social media with fans debating the reason behind the transformation. While many praised the rugged, intense look and called it vintage Bhaijaan energy, others expressed concern about the actor's noticeably leaner appearance, wondering whether the look was linked to a new film role or a personal fitness decision. The speculation comes at a time when Salman has been making headlines for his public appearances, with fans closely tracking every update about the superstar. Sources suggest the look could be connected to one of his upcoming projects, although no official confirmation has been made so far. Whatever the reason, one thing is clear. Salman Khan did not need a film announcement or a trailer launch to dominate the headlines. A new look was enough. And once again, Bhaijaan proved that when he walks into a room, the spotlight follows. Entertainment Bureau, India Today.
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7: Can India cut through the red tape? Prime Minister Narendra Modi is pushing to dismantle the compliance raj. This week, India Today brings you the inside story behind mission deregulation. 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

0: For the average consumer, why should he choose what is, on the face of it, a more expensive vehicle just because it is more sustainable?
1: Great. So let me address both points, the perceived anxiety around moving to higher blends of ethanol. To start with, our new vehicles that we've launched, we were the first ones to launch them in the country, are not ethanol vehicles. They are flex vehicles. And what that means is you could very well continue to use the gasoline that you have today. And as more and more higher ethanol blends are available, government announced E85 yesterday. As more and more of that is available, you can also use that. And our engines are smart. They detect how much is the ethanol content. And they automatically adjust the firing and the fuel injection to still give you the best performance. Hence, whatever is the fuel available, your engine will perform, it will not degrade. And hence, there is no reason to feel anxious that do my vehicles start creating an issue. And second, when we see all the announcements about E85 and higher blend of ethanol being made available, it does not mean that E20 gasoline that you see in petrol pumps today goes away. That also stays. So in countries where they did this transition way ahead of us, like Brazil, you go to a petrol pump and you'll see E27 and E100. And you can choose whichever you want. Now, what we have done is you could choose any blend of that, anywhere, any between 20 to 100. It could be 30, 40, 50. So fundamentally, you become future-proof. That's one thing we've done. Second question, does it cost more? And that was also interesting conversation with Mr. Burman. Our belief is if you really want sustainability to penetrate every section of our society, it needs to also be economical. If it's affordable, by default, people will start using it. And hence, in this entire, whether it be EV, our VIDA offer that we had, or whether it's flex fuel, we've ensured that it makes economical sense. So our new vehicles are not going to be expensive. In fact, today they are 3% to 4% higher priced than the E20, but it's a matter of time where they'll be equally priced.
2: You are watching India Today.

Right at the top of the segment, we see breaking news coming in from the international arena. Trump to Axios, he said Netanyahu has no judgment. But Iran deal is still on. President Trump tells Axios the US-Iran deal to end war is still on track for Sunday, despite Israel's strike in Beirut and the Iranian threat to retaliate. The president is racing to save a deal that nearly collapsed the moment Israel struck Beirut, leaning on private diplomacy and public messaging to get it signed. Iranian officials haven't confirmed the deal is expected to be signed today. It shook it up. It delayed the signing by a few hours. It was supposed to be now. Now it is scheduled for a few hours from now, Trump said on a phone call. The escalation in Lebanon, remember earlier in the day, took place hours before the US and Iran were supposed to sign a deal to end this war. Ebrahim Azizi, chair of the Iranian Parliament's National Security Committee, wrote on Platform X, a strong response is coming. Trump said he was shocked when his advisors called him to brief about the Israeli strike in Beirut, and he fumed at the Israeli Prime Minister Benjamin Netanyahu. It's so bad, I couldn't believe it. An hour before, we were supposed to be signing the deal. Trump acknowledged Hezbollah attacked Israel first, but stressed it didn't cause any damage and nobody had been killed. Why did Bibi have to do an attack? I was so pissed off, I let him know he has no judgment. I let him know that. This is what Donald Trump ended up saying in response to that very attack that took place. And now remember, the deal... Every hour, we've been getting updates at this given point. It is Donald Trump's birthday as well. And at this given point, this is what he had in fact come out to say, that this would be a long-lasting, beautiful deal for peace for the region. But he seems to be quite frustrated with his own ally at this given point, with whom the US had begun the very war with their recent attack on Beirut.